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4: 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Nice, right?
5: Rejected this plea before later transferring the case. The judge maintained that a judge who initiates contempt proceedings cannot hear the main case, calling her action judicial discipline rather than a concession to the recusal plea. Justice Swarnakanta Sharma, while ordering contempt proceedings, said, "I refuse to be intimidated." In a strongly worded order, Justice Sharma said vilifying remarks were made against her. She alleged that Arvind Kejriwal and Aam Aadmi Party attempted to intimidate the court. The order further stated that her family was dragged into a digital smear campaign using edited videos. She also said a false narrative was created through a coordinated digital campaign. Now the bigger question arises, does this episode highlight judicial discipline in sensitive cases, or does it open up fresh debate on perception and precedent in high-profile political trials? And will this set a new precedent for how future politically sensitive cases are handled by the judiciary? Bureau Report, India Today.

0: இரண்டு கருத்துக்களை தெரிவித்து தெளிவுபடுத்த வேண்டும் என்று கேட்டுக்கொண்டார்கள். I will rethink about it.
1: Following the backlash, the Chief Minister has now revoked Pandit Ricky Radhan Vetrivel's appointment as OSD.
2: He is our media person. He is already as a media spokesperson. And see, anyone they can have their own profession and anything. But he is our media spokesperson appointed long back. And he has been in media talking, supporting us. And I don't think that is a... anyone can, their personal profession can be anything, but he is a media person.
1: The AIADMK took pot shots at Vetrivel after his appointment was scrapped, wondering why the astrologer could not predict his own fate. However, sources in TVK described Vetrivel as an important figure in Vijay's journey. He is credited with predicting TVK's political tsunami. Vetrivel reportedly linked TVK's numerology with Vijay's rise in politics. He was once closely associated with late Chief Minister Jayalalitha. He reportedly predicted that Amma would avoid conviction in the disproportionate assets case. But she was convicted and jailed in 2014. After the verdict, Jayalalitha distanced herself from the astrologer. Many of Vetrivel's claims have sparked controversies. In an earlier video, Vetrivel advised chanting mantras to avoid heart attack.
3: Heart attack varun doctor sonnara om suracharya namanu solunga. பதட்டப்படாதீங்க, பயப்படாதீங்க. அதுக்கு ஒரு காலம் இருக்கும். உங்களுக்கு ஒரு மரணம் நடக்கணும்னா கூட அதுக்கு ஒரு காலம் இருக்கும். அந்த காலத்தை நான் உங்களுக்கு சொல்கிறேன். அந்த காலத்தை எப்படி தாண்டி வரதுன்னு உங்களுக்கு நான் வழிகாட்டிடுவேன். கண்டிப்பாக நோய்களிலிருந்து ஜோதிட முறையில் எளிதாக தப்பிச்சுக்கலாம்.
1: Revoking the appointment of Vetrivel as OSD is the first rollback by the Vijay government. The more pertinent question is, why was an astrologer appointed in the CMO? With Pramod Madhav and Anagha Keshav, Bureau Report, India Today.
4: The other big controversy and talking point in Tamil Nadu was over Sanathana Dharma. Not the first time we've seen it in Tamil Nadu, but again at the heart of it was Udayanidhi Stalin, who made a comment saying Sanathanam discriminates. And he said it in the floor of the house while Chief Minister Vijay was watching. So while criticism poured him for the DMK, it also poured him for the TVK because Chief Minister Vijay didn't object. And otherwise, you also had a TVK MLA, Mustafa, who then backed what Udayanidhi Stalin said. Since then, we've seen clarifications galore. But it's also led to questions on whether the TVK would take a similar stand as the DMK on the issue of Sanatana Dharma.
5: This is a new beginning. A new era of a real secular social justice starts now.
6: The TVK began its term in power by announcing its commitment to secularism. But not long after that declaration, CM Vijay's MLA has reignited the Sanatan Dharma controversy. Aligning with the views of Tamil Nadu leader of opposition, Udayanidhi Stalin, TVK MLA VNS Mustafa backed Stalin Jr.'s call to eradicate Sanatan.
7: வணக்கம். வெல்க தமிழ், வாழ்க தமிழ்நாடு. மக்களை பிரிக்கும் சனாதனம் நிச்சயம் ஒழிக்கப்பட வேண்டும். நன்றி, வணக்கம்.
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6: Meanwhile, the DMK has offered its own explanation, saying it only opposes Manu Dharma.
9: Sanatana is not a concept. The meaning of the word Sanatana is indestructible. What is indestructible is Manu Dharma is indestructible.
6: The BJP has demanded that Vijay break his silence, as such remarks could damage religious harmony.
10: Even daring to say things like this should be condemned. And if Vijay really claims to be secular, as he says he is, he should dismiss this MLA from the party and he should not bother about the consequences. Otherwise, it just goes to show that the DVK is going down the way of the DMK and they will also face the same consequences which the DMK has electorally faced for talking about eradication of Sanatan Dharma.
6: This is not the first time Sanatan Dharma has become a major flashpoint in Tamil Nadu politics. In 2023, then-Deputy CM Udayanidhi Stalin compared Sanatan Dharma with diseases like dengue and malaria.
11: சிலவற்றை வந்து நாம் ஒழிக்கத்தான் வேண்டும், எதிர்க்க முடியாது. கொசு, டெங்கு காய்ச்சல், மலேரியா,

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1: Now Vijay's next move will determine how he wants his government to function. Will he stand by his own words or continue with the old Dravidian political model? With Pramod Madhav, Bureau Report, India Today.
2: Let's talk about Vijay's transformation. From superstar to CM, it's reflected in his style as well. What am I talking about? We've previously never really seen Vijay suited up, wearing a black suit, white shirt, looking dapper. But that seems to be his go-to look now that he is the Chief Minister of Tamil Nadu. Let me tell you why he's gone with this look.
3: Looks familiar, right? It is this look from his film Beast that Vijay has chosen to emulate while in office. Black suit, white shirt, dapper informals, and perhaps the first chief minister in India to wear a suit. Chief Minister Vijay's style is meant to send a message that it's time to get down to business. And the first time we got a glimpse of this look was fittingly on the day he took oath as Chief Minister.
4: See Joseph Vijay enum naan.

0: Since then, this has become his chief minister look. Whether it was for the historic moment when he took oath,
1: Tamil Nadu Arasin Mudalamachar Yendra Murayil,
0: or while diligently taking notes during assembly proceedings, or even official government meetings, Vijay has introduced his own signature style as the chief minister. Let's take you back to the heated election campaign. Wearing a white shirt and khaki pants, with the TVK colours of red and yellow on his shoulders, sometimes wearing shades, sometimes wearing glasses, Vijay kept it cool and simple. But soon enough, the khaki and white shirt combo became a TVK symbol. Anyone wearing this combo was considered a Vijay voter and a fan. Before politics, Vijay was known for his simple style, opting for a shirt and jeans at most events. But the switch to suits began at the Jananayagan audio launch. Chief Minister Vijay, with his stubble and unkempt hair with the suit, has got everyone talking about power dressing and truly looking the part of a talapati of a state. Bureau Report, India Today.
2: Vijay very cleverly also has used social media to his advantage. And the selfie game, his selfie game is rather strong. Every selfie he posts goes viral. And so he times it perfectly. Whether it's at a time of a movie controversy years ago or when he kicked off his political journey and this rally selfie that again broke the internet, or now during the oath-taking ceremony where again a selfie he clicked went all kinds of viral. Let's talk about how Vijay strategically chooses exactly how to click the right selfies at the right time.

0: Prajapati Vijay. The name is enough. From being a superstar to chief minister of Tamil Nadu, Vijay has come a long way. One thing in his spectacular journey has remained unchanged: the selfie culture. From the name Ready Selfie during the Master Movie trailer event, which went viral, or his selfie at the oath-taking ceremony. It has always been lights, camera, action for Talapati. Since stepping into politics, he has consistently been seen engaging with fans through photographs and selfies at public events. Wherever Vijay goes, he is always ready to say cheese. With Simran Sarwar, Bureau Report, India Today.
1: So week one of Vijay as Chief Minister has seen a lot of ups, a few downs, some controversies, and a Vijay we've never seen before. Not just his style, but even his functioning. We're going to continue tracking here on India Today very, very closely on how he performs, his governance model, whether he's able to deliver on his promises, and much, much more. Thanks very much for tuning in to the special broadcast.

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5: Congress hits the streets over the Neet Leak Gate. Workers of NSUI, the students' wing of the Grand Old Party, stage a protest outside Union Education Minister Dharmendra Pradhan's residence in the national capital and demanded action against him. A similar scene that unfolded outside the office of the National Testing Agency in Delhi, where NSUI workers also staged a protest. Meanwhile, the Modi government, on the other hand, is going all out against the paper leak mafia. We're getting you this report.
6: The Congress hit the streets on Saturday over the Neet Leak Gate. Workers of NSUI, the student wing of the Grand Old Party, staged a protest outside Union Education Minister Dharmendra Pradhan's residence in the national capital. Holding placards and the tricolour, the Congress workers raised slogans against the Modi minister, who is caught in the eye of the storm. The protesters were stopped from approaching Pradhan's residence and were temporarily detained when they defied the curbs.
7: So right there, the police action begins in the national capital. These are the karyakartas of Indian Youth Congress who are being detained by the Delhi police personnel, and they have been put into the bus, that is Uday Bhanu Chib. The Youth Congress president, who has been taken into detention by the Delhi police.
6: A similar scene unfolded outside the office of the National Testing Agency in Delhi, where NSUI workers also staged a protest, holding placards and demanding a ban on the NTA.
8: NTA को बैन कराना चाहते 2000 जब लागू हुआ था NTA इस मकसद के साथ लागू करा गया था कि जितनी पेपर लीक की समस्या है उसको खत्म करा जाए उसको समाप्त करा जाए परंतु जब से NTA लागू हुआ है पेपर लीक बढ़ते जा रहे धर्मेंद्र प्रधान जो देश के शिक्षा मंत्री है अपने बयानों से भागते हैं पेपर लीक को आम समझा हुआ है
6: Not just Netas, even doctors' bodies have expressed concerns over the matter. The United Doctors Front has approached the Supreme Court of India regarding the paper leak, urging the Apex Court to dissolve the NTA.
9: Har paper leak exam controversy ke baad students, parents, unki family suffer karti hain. Isliye humne Honorable Supreme Court se demand ki hai, India should now have an independent examination authority created through the Act of Parliament.
6: Meanwhile, the Delhi Medical Association wrote a letter to Pradhan expressing concern over the paper cancellation and demanded strict action against the culprits. The Modi government, on the other hand, is going all out against the paper leak mafia. The CBI has arrested Pune-based chemistry lecturer P.V. Kulkarni, claiming he was the kingpin behind the paper leak. According to investigators, P.V. Kulkarni leaked question papers and answer keys to aspirants during secret tuition sessions in Pune. The accused was linked to the examination process through the National Testing Agency, giving him access to confidential NEET papers for the May 3rd exam. The CBI has also arrested Pune-based senior botany teacher Manisha Mandhari. Meanwhile, Kulkarni and another key accused, Manisha Vaghmare, have now been sent to 10-day CBI custody. Other accused are also being interrogated. The government has made it clear, no tolerance towards culprits.
2: CBI gehra tak jayegi, kisi ko is bar baksa nahi jayega. Pichle baar bhi baksa nahi gaya tha, lekin is bar bhi. Ye maine kaha na, iski Radha Krishna committee ko pura lagu karne ke bawajood bhi ye ghatna hui hai.
6: Paper leaks have been a matter of concern for several governments in the past and even today. The question is, will the Modi government this time dismantle the paper mafia gang permanently, once and for all? With Amit Bhardwaj, Bureau Report, India Today.
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0: to the special weekend broadcast where we focus on West Asia. I'm Geeta Mohan.
1: And I'm Pranay Upadhyay. And today, we are going to talk about the issue of West Asia conflict, its repercussions, its effects, and we are also going to go into the specifics of it. But this is a crisis which is actually causing world to more worrier.
0: Absolutely, Pranay. Look at the conversations that are happening. We have two important events that we've been covering for the past few days, couple of days. One is President Trump in China. The other is BRICS foreign ministers here in New Delhi. And in both the cases, this is the overriding and overarching agenda, the Iran-US war. Let's talk about what President Trump has said in China. He focused on the Asia war. He focused on the Iran war and wanted China to impress upon Iran to open the Strait of Hormuz. Chinese response is that first, the war will only end if the blockade by United States of America, Pranay.
1: Absolutely, Geeta. And in fact, the BRICS foreign ministers meeting was largely dominated by this Iran conflict. I think this is the reason why the BRICS foreign ministers meeting could not come up with a consensus, with a joint statement, which is kind of a deviation. But certainly, this is an issue which is actually dominating the conversation in almost every drawing room, because most of the global economies are facing the heat of this conflict, this West Asia conflict. And still, after 75 days of this conflict, there is no headway. There is still a stalemate, and we can't say with surety. You heard Iranian foreign minister just a while ago, and he said that we can't say with surety. We wanted to give a chance to diplomacy, but we are also preparing to go back to war. So the possibility of war still remains.
2: The American president is not concerned about the rising fuel costs in his country, or for that matter, in any country.
3: When you're negotiating with Iran, Mr. President, to what extent are American financial situations motivating you to make a deal?
4: Not even a little bit. The only thing that matters when I'm talking about Iran, they can't have a nuclear weapon. I don't think about Americans' financial situation. I don't think about anybody. I think about one thing. We cannot let Iran have a nuclear weapon. That's all. That's the only thing that matters.
5: Did you say earlier that the only thing that matters to you when it comes to Iran is a nuclear weapon? You're not considering the financial impact of this war on Americans?
4: The most important thing by far, including whether our stock market, which, by the way, is at an all-time high, but including whether or not our stock market goes up or down a little bit, the most important thing by far is Iran cannot have a nuclear weapon.
5: What about the pressure on Americans and crisis right now?
4: Every American understands.
5: About Americans, how they're feeling about
4: every American. Are you listening to me? Every American understands, and they were just at a poll, like 85%, which is surprising. It's only that they understand that Iran cannot have a nuclear weapon.
2: The U.S. Labor Department data showed Americans facing another sharp rise in consumer prices last month, fueled in part by higher fuel costs tied to the war with Iran. The Labor Department's Consumer Price Index rose 3.8% from April 2025. It's the biggest jump in 3 years. But the U.S. president believes Americans can endure this as they are living the golden age.
4: Now, if the stock market goes up or down a little bit, the American people understand it. When it's over, you're going to have a massive drop in the price of oil, which a lot of people thought would be higher. And I mean, it was $100, it was $99 yesterday, which is low, which is relatively low. When this war is over, oil is going to drop. The stock market's going to go through the roof. And truly, I think we're in the golden age right now. You're going to see a golden age like we've never seen before.
2: In America, prices are rising at a time when people are already frustrated by the high cost of living.
1: When United States and Israel launched a military operation against Iran, Iran was considered as a weaker nation. But Iran certainly surprised the world. In fact, Iran not only withstood against the mighty military of United States and Israel, but also surprised the world that the way they use the strategic area of Strait of Hormuz. And in fact, Geeta, you were there in Iran. How Iran could withstand, how Iran could put up that kind of resistance. You were there. What did you see there? How the economy of Iran is sustaining this kind of resistance, and how the Gen Z of Iran reacting to this issue?
0: Well, it's multi-pronged, you know, Pranay. We're talking about Iran over here, but there's a reason why so many presidents in the past of the U.S. Never dared to carry out a military attack against Iran. And that reason was very clearly spelled out by none other than their chief intelligence officer, Joe Kent. He resigned for this one reason alone, when he very specifically said, Pranay, that the intelligence was clear about nuclear weapons and the fact that you will not be able to sustain a war should Iran... this was a warning that was given, that Iran will shut the Strait of Hormuz. So a few things have happened over here when it comes to economics. They have two very important partners, China and Russia. So if you go there, a lot of people would think it's a sanctioned country, but it is fantastic the way they have managed to sustain. It's the situation, economic situation, is not sustainable.
1: Is Iran getting economic support from Russia and China? My question regarding the economic situation of Iran, because I think the Bazaar protest of December 2025 were the predominant reason for United States and Israel to believe that this is the time Iran in its weakest position and they should launch a military operation. Did they miscalculate?
0: Inflation is at its highest, at its peak. There is a massive economic crisis. It is not sustainable unless and until they are unsanctioned. But in a way, I think the miscalculation was in thinking that Iran will not be able to sustain itself and that it will come a cropper. The fact that they thought that people will come into the streets, we saw and we showed you what's happening in the streets. We'll be showing you right now what happened in the streets. Most of them and young people who came to me and said, Mr. Trump, you've messed with the wrong people. You've messed with the wrong country.
2: The sirens screamed across Tehran. Fighter jets roared overhead. The threat of another strike never felt far away. But right in the middle of that chaos, while much of the world watched the US-Iran war from television screens, I walked straight into the heart of the action. And what I found was not fear taking over the streets of Tehran. It was defiance. Markets stayed open, families gathered together, young Iranians waved their national flags with pride. Even under the shadow of American firepower and constant threats from President Donald Trump, ordinary people in Iran refused to bow their heads.
6: Mr. President, we have a question. What about your nation's rights, for Americans' rights? Are you thinking about the price of oil? Are you thinking about the price of gas? Are you thinking about the price of gasoline for your people? Just think about for your people. We don't need you here. And in Iraq, the people didn't need you. In Afghanistan, they didn't need you. In Syria, they didn't need you. In Libya, they didn't need you. Why don't sit in your place, in your chair? Please wait for every limit in your country. Please think about your country. Leave us.
7: Why aren't you afraid?
8: Because we have our people and we're all strong together.
0: All strong together, not afraid, but also saying that they need to stand together. What's your message?
9: Our message has always been clear. We want to send a message that our struggles are interconnected. What Palestinians have been suffering for decades is not separate from the sufferings of people in Iraq, in Lebanon, in Iran, anywhere in the world. None of us should be going through this alone, because what we're fighting is imperialism, is Zionism, is colonialism.
0: The United States of America and Israel believed overwhelming military force would break Iran quickly. Instead, Iran answered with resilience. The country absorbed pressure, struck back, and showed the world it would not surrender easily.
10: Actually, I think one of the most important things that we are facing now is that the youth generation, maybe those Gen Z that we talk about them a lot, they understood this imperialism that's trying to control the world. And they're kind of awake. They don't want it anymore. And I think it is a really big threat to U.S. and Israel and those countries like this. They're trying to free the world from those cruel governments like U.S. or the Israeli regime and these kind of things.
0: Iranian families still filled the markets. Shopkeepers still opened their stores. Young people still waved their flags with pride. Despite the pressure from the United States and the threats coming from President Donald Trump, the people of Iran refused to look defeated. This was not just a war story. It was the story of endurance. Well, it's all about telling all sides of the story. We told you about Iran. Now let's talk about Israel. Pranay was in Israel. He spent 22 days over there covering the war. It was in the midst of war that he was there. Pranay, what's the situation? Again, a lot of people thought that this war would be very easily won by Israel, but they felt the brunt of a vulnerable Iron Dome, the vulnerability of people on the ground. Tell us about your experience and how the Gen Z, the youngsters over there, have reacted to this war.
1: Geeta, many people thought that Israel will easily win this war. They have that strategic distance. They have, you know, the military superiority, and they have United States with them. But Iran did not capitulate. This surprised many people. But I think Israelis were quite prepared for this, this long haul, this war. They have those robust structures of bunker system across the country. They have that kind of a well-rehearsed drill system. And when you go to the streets of Israel, when you see the scale of damages and destruction, and do a comparison in Israel and Iran, certainly I could add a difference of 1:100, because if you see the number of casualties, there were around 30 casualties in Israel, while on the other side, the official casualty figure in Iran was more than 3,000. So
0: But how are the youngsters really thinking about the situation? Because I'm sure a lot of them thought that this would be an easy war to win because they have America's backing. When you spoke to the youngsters, were they a bit shaken?
1: Certainly. I got a very mixed kind of response from people from diverse sections of the society. There were a section of people, those who said that we have a war fatigue. We see that, these repeated wars are actually hampering. And when you go to street, when you talk to people, especially let me tell you the story, the day ceasefire was announced, I spoke to many people there, young mothers, old people, young professionals. Everyone said that, yes, we are relieved. Though many people expressed their disappointment that Israel did not achieve anything. We should have concluded this. We should have finished this war because the threat from Iran is still existing and we did not achieve many things. But still, ceasefire is good. We have fatigue from these long wars. And in fact, it has actually impacted the economy of Israel in a way, because the professionals were not being able to go to offices, kids were not going to school, they were work from home, there were online classes, and in some of the areas the online classes were also disrupted. There was actually an underground life in Israel. I have witnessed those things. In fact, let me tell you an interesting story that even they have bunker life apps have come up. The dating apps have come up. And in fact, people in last 8-9 months, after those 12-day wars with Iran and after this 40-day conflict with Iran, there is an underground life which has become a new normal for people in Israel. And in fact, they see that we are prepared. This is an existential war for Israel. So this is the narrative which get played in Israel, that this is an existential battle for Israel. And with the compulsory conscription, you have people trained in military, they go with that mindset and they think that either they survive or we survive.

0: For nearly 3 years, Israel has lived under the shadow of war. Sirens, missile interceptions, underground bunkers, and emergency hospitals have become part of daily life. And in late March, as fire lit up the skies over West Asia, pushing the region to the brink, India Today Global's editor Pranay Upadhyay traveled into the heart of Israel. Reporting from the ground, as missiles flew, sirens wailed, an entire nation braced for war. From the battered neighborhoods of northern Tel Aviv, Pranay reported on Iranian missiles striking civilian residential blocks.
1: Over 3,300 alerts sounded across Israel in last 1 hour. 977 missile alerts sounded in last 24 hours. And today, the beginning of Passover festival in Israel, and Iran has sent its biggest salvo of missiles in past weeks. And according to reports, there are around 10 missiles fired within a span of few minutes, and this remains the ground reality. Amid all those proposals, all those diplomatic negotiations, the ground reality of this conflict zone remains that Iran is still being able to hit back at different locations, though the missile batteries, the anti-missile batteries, the Iron Dome system, the interception mechanism is working round the clock.
2: Let me take you to the command center and the place where they are monitoring everything.
0: In Haifa, he gained rare access to Israel's underground command infrastructure, offering a close look at how the country tracks, intercepts and responds to missile attacks in real time.
3: The emergency response system of Haifa City is being run from this very place. And this is the command and control structure, command and control center of Haifa City. And here, there you can see the map of Haifa, a detailed map of Haifa, where anything which is there on the ground can be seen in this map. And this will help, this map helps people, those who are planning here for coordinating emergency response, to plan how they need to formulate their response. And behind me, you can also see these multi-camera output. This is the output from every nook and corner, every part of Haifa City, and everything is being monitored through these hundreds of CCTV cameras on this big wall. And they can take, they can capture, they can locate any part of the city.
0: Although not everyone wants war in Israel, sporadic demonstrations often break out in Tel Aviv, asking Prime Minister Benjamin Netanyahu to halt the continued military operations. However, in spite of operating under constant war footing, Israel's economy continues to show signs of growth. Israel's central bank now expects the economy to grow by 3.8% in 2026. For Pranay, the experience revealed a country where war and normalcy exist side by side. And as the region faces continued uncertainty, that ability to function under pressure may remain Israel's biggest strategic advantage.
4: Conclude this show. There's one aspect that we have to speak about before we let you go, because this is the fag end of the show. That is the impact the war, Pranay, has had on the entire world, the global economy, but also has shaken the confidence of many countries. We will be talking about West Asia, but let's just begin with, Pranay, what Prime Minister Narendra Modi said in India. He's spoken about judicious consumption. He's also spoken about conservation. What does that mean?
3: It means that the energy is not in abundant supply right now, and therefore we have to conserve our resources, because the 20% of the global energy supply route, which is the Strait of Hormuz, still remain disrupted. Even after 75 days of this entire West Asia situation, the global economies are facing the heat of this conflict. And in fact, if I talk about the east of the region, in fact, including India, Southeast Asian countries, many countries have already announced energy emergency. If you talk about Sri Lanka, if you talk about Malaysia, Indonesia, China, Japan, South Korea, all these major energy importer countries have announced measures to conserve their energy resources, to go for alternative sources, because the energy supply is still disrupted. And you know that the West Asian countries are not being able to supply the energy. They have their abundant resources. And in fact, the energy oils are also need to be calibrated, because the oil is not being able to, they can't export that oil.
4: Absolutely. The Iran conflict has finally hit home. Prime Minister Narendra Modi has appealed to the nation to be spent wise.
5: हमें तय करना होगा कि जब ये संकट का काल है और हमारी देशभक्ति हमें ललकार रही है, तो कम से कम एक साल के लिए हमें विदेशों में जाने की बातों को टालना चाहिए। साथियों, हमें विदेशी मुद्रा बचाने के जो भी 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
6: Within days, he reduced his official cavalcade to only two cars. Reportedly, he directed the SPG to slash the number of vehicles without compromising even a single mandatory Blue Book security protocol. Furthermore, the Prime Minister of India is also pushing for greater use of EVs in the Prime Minister convoy, but with one strict condition, that there would be no new vehicle purchase. BJP-ruled states like Uttar Pradesh, Madhya Pradesh, Bengal and Rajasthan are now downsizing convoys and pushing fuel-saving measures. Uttar Pradesh Chief Minister Yogi Adityanath has ordered a 50% cut in official fleets and even urged leaders to use public transport. The austerity optics were impossible to miss in Delhi. Ministers, including Home Minister Amit Shah, arrived for a crucial cabinet meeting in trimmed convoys. Bihar Chief Minister Samrat Chaudhary switched to an EV for official travel. Delhi Minister Kapil Mishra took the metro to work.
7: प्रधानमंत्री जी के आह्वान पर कल शाम को ही मुख्यमंत्री महोदया ने सभी मंत्रियों के साथ एक ऑनलाइन कॉल की थी, ऑनलाइन कॉन्फ्रेंस की थी, और उसमें यह निर्णय लिया गया, यह निर्देश दिया गया कि सभी मंत्रीगण 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
6: But the Prime Minister's spend-wise appeal sent shockwaves through the markets.
8: After Prime Minister Narendra Modi's appeal to the people to spend wisely, the markets went for a tizzy. Over the week, it recovered and stabilized. The milk prices went up by rupees 2. The import duty on gold was increased by 15%. And finally, by the end of the week, the petrol and diesel prices went up by rupees 3 each.
6: Youth of the country have a mixed reaction to the situation, as their travel and wedding plans are directly impacted with this appeal.
9: Petrol वगैरह अभी world war की वजह से foreign exchange वगैरह वो सब में दिक्कत चल रही है, तो प्रैक्टिकल तो है ऑब्वियसली कि अगर हम मेट्रो वगैरह में यूज़ करेंगे तो हमारा ऑब्वियसली अब जैसे रिसोर्सेज बचेंगे और बाकी यूज़ में काम आएंगे. जैसे अभी अगर मान लो कोई वायरस वगैरह भी ये सब भी है या कोई भी वर्ल्ड वॉर दिक्कत है तो आगे के लिए रेडी रहना चाहिए.
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12: इट हैज कम एट अ वेरी unprecedented time given the world's current crisis that are going on, the crises I should say, it was really unexpected. Many people believe that this was done, the gold thing specifically was done to prevent speculation activities, whereas some of my friends as well who are more inclined towards the business side of things, they have told me that perhaps India could go even into a recession. I'm not sure what to think of this, but I definitely believe that it is almost hypocritical of the government.
9: They are probably saying up for the future because we can't know when will the war end or like if another war might come or some. So like, you know, reserving some petrol, like diesel and like cylinder can be better for the future.
6: A conflict, though miles away from home, has triggered grandmother's age-old advice to be thoughtful with money. A golden rule in a tumultuous world of today. Bureau Report, India Today.
4: Most countries focus, Pranay, on oil. Nobody focuses on storing gas. So, which is why oil is a concern, but gas is an immediate concern.
13: And also, for the first time, so many gas production facilities, oil production facilities have come under fire.
4: Speaking of coming under fire, West Asia is feeling the brunt as much as east of the world and far east of the world, including Japan, because not only have they come under attack and the question of whether if America can be a net security provider, but the Strait of Hormuz that everybody keeps talking about at Pranay says that oil has to leave because global supply chains, that's the same Strait of Hormuz that also sends in all the food products for the whole of GCC countries. So they are actually, they could face massive shortage when it comes to
13: also,
4: food
13: Gita,
4: supplies.
13: The economic cost of this war is very high.
4: Absolutely.
13: Even in Europe,
4: for the West,
13: the prices are going up.
4: For Europe, the bigger issue is not just prices going up. The fact that they've already stopped taking oil from Russia because of the Ukraine war and their supplies from West Asia have stopped, Pranay.
13: And even in United States, even when I was there in Israel, the gas prices, the gasoline prices or the petrol prices were witnessing the highest escalation. And those were the days. In fact, they are also, the Israelis are also paying a heavy cost of this war in terms of the gas prices or the oil prices. United States, people in United States are also paying high price these days.
4: In all, if we have to conclude this show, any war and impact of a war is felt by one and all. And there are many leaders across the world who will be facing the brunt of the economic heat, not just when it comes to the politics of the country, but when it comes to elections of various countries, including the midterms in America. With that, it's a goodbye for now. Thank you for watching.

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0: The Sanatan debate is not dying down anytime soon. Ever since Tamil Nadu leader of opposition Udayanidhi Stalin called for the eradication of Sanatan Dharma and TVK MLA VNS Mustafa backed his statement, both TVK and the DMK now appear to be in damage control mode. While clarifying his remarks of Sanatan Dharma, Udayanidhi Stalin said his statement was taken out of context. Stalin Jr. claimed that by saying destroying Sanatan, he never meant that people should stop going to temples. He said what needs to be abolished is the practice of dividing people into upper and lower castes. Meanwhile, Tamil Nadu Minister Adhav Arjuna has defended TVK MLA VNS Mustafa for backing Udayanidhi Stalin.
1: Mr. Udayanidhi mentioning Sanatan Dharma, of course there is two. The system of caste system, the system of woman slavery system, we are always against. We are not against Hindus, we are against Hindutva. Hindutva means forcing one religion.
0: The BJP is leaving no stone unturned in attacking TVK. BJP leader Annamalai called Adhav Arjuna's statement confusing. He claimed that Adhav was not just defending Mustafa, but also backing Udayanidhi Stalin's controversial remarks. And this is not the first time Udayanidhi has sparked a row over Sanatan Dharma. Back in 2023, he had compared Sanatan Dharma to diseases like dengue and malaria.
2: சிலவற்றை வந்து நாம் ஒழிக்கத்தான் வேண்டும், எதிர்க்க முடியாது. கொசு, டெங்கு காய்ச்சல், மலேரியா, கொரோனா, இதையெல்லாம் வந்து நம்ம எதிர்க்க கூடாது, ஒழித்து கட்ட வேண்டும்.
0: And amid the growing controversy, which is yet to break his silence, a silence that is now being closely watched. Bureau Report, India Today.

0: are watching India Today.
1: A very good morning to all our viewers. You're watching India Today. I am Anjali Pandey. Lots lined up for you in this bulletin. But first, let's take a look at the headlines. CBI intensifies NEET paper leak crackdown. Delhi court sends key accused Manisha Baghmare and PV Kulkarni to 10-day custody, while another alleged mastermind is nabbed from Delhi. Political showdown erupts over the NEET paper leak. BJP hits back at Rahul Gandhi, accuses Congress of politicizing the issue after Rahul Gandhi demands Education Minister Dharmendra Pradhan's resignation. Union Minister Bandi Sanjay Kumar's son, Bandi Bhagirath, surrenders before Cyberabad police in a POXO case. Bandi Sanjay says that he handed over his son out of respect for the law. Major relief for airlines and passengers. Delhi cuts VAT on jet fuel from 25% to 7% amid rising global fuel prices, following a similar move by Maharashtra. FIR registered against Trinamool Congress leader Abhishek Banerjee over alleged provocative false speeches in West Bengal. BJP backs the complaint and accuses the TMC of intimidation during the assembly election campaign. India and the Netherlands elevate ties to a strategic partnership. Prime Minister Narendra Modi and Dutch Prime Minister Rob Jetten push deeper cooperation in semiconductors, green hydrogen, technology and defence during the talks in The Hague.

0: And at the top of this hour, we're getting some breaking news. Cyberabad police on Saturday arrested Bandi Sai Bhagirath, who is the son of Union Minister Bandi Sanjay, in connection with a POXO case registered at a police station in Hyderabad, and remanded him to judicial custody after producing him before a magistrate. So that is the latest that's coming in as far as Union Minister Bandi Sanjay's son POXO case is concerned. He has surrendered. He has also been arrested. And this is regarding a case which involves a 17-year-old minor. The assault is involved in this case. It's a POXO case in which Union Minister Bandi Sanjay's son Bhagirath has now been arrested, and a POXO case was registered at Pet Bashirabad police station, and he has now been remanded to judicial custody after producing him before a magistrate. And my colleague Abdul Bashir is now joining us with more details on the surrender and also what lies next for Bandi Sanjay's son Bhagirath. Abdul, over to you. Give us more details.
1: Well, Bandi Sanjay's son Bandi Bhagirath is accused in a serious offense under the POXO Act for sexually assaulting a 17-year-old minor after the minor's mother has filed a complaint at Pet Bashirabad police station. After the complaint was registered on May 8th, Bandi Bhagirath was absconding from the police investigation, is what the police had to say. And the police said that after the complaint was lodged by the victim girl's mother, the case was registered, and later it was altered with the victim's statement. Well, during this investigation, the police had last night arrested Bandi Bhagirath near Tech Park under the Narsingi police station limit. Now, this is what the police had to say. Well, on the other hand, the advocate of Bandi Bhagirath and father of Bandi Bhagirath, Union Minister Bandi Sanjay, has said that Bandi Bhagirath has surrendered himself, expecting a bail to be granted. However, he was last night taken for medical examination and then produced before the magistrate and for judicial custody, is what the police has now said. Now, Bandi Bhagirath has been sent for judicial custody, is what demanded him to judicial custody, is what the police have to say. And Bandi Bhagirath is accused in a sexual assault case and the POXO Act for sexually assaulting a minor, is now behind bars after remaining absconding for almost more than 6 days. Yes, last night he was taken into custody and then sent for judicial remand after being produced before the magistrate.
0: All right. Abdul, do stay with us. So, Bandi Sanjay's son, Bhagirath, has now been arrested. He has now been taken into custody. And in fact, we're getting some more inputs on the story. So Union Minister Bandi Sanjay's son has surrendered. Late evening drama happened on Saturday after luck ran out. And the moment Bandi Sanjay's son surrendered, he was accompanied by a lawyer and he gave himself in. He surrendered after the High Court denied arrest relief and Telangana cops had issued a lookout notice for him. There are stringent POXO charges which have been pressed after survivor's statement against Bandi Sanjay's son. And Bandi Sanjay has said that everyone is equal before the law. And Bandi Bhagirath has cried foul play as well. And he has said he has filed a counter complaint also, and he has claimed that he has been framed in this case, and he also faced extortion. So Telangana is now rocked by serious charges and denial. So Bandi Bhagirath, who is the son of the union minister, is now denying the charges. He is saying that he's being framed, and he has also put extortion charges against the survivor. My colleague Abdul continues to stay with us. Abdul, there's another version which is coming to the fore. After surrendering, Bandi Bhagirath has also claimed that he's being falsely framed in this case, and he has also talked about extortion charges. Give us more details on that.
1: Well, before the POXO case was registered at the Pet Bashirabad police station, it is said that Bandi Bhagirath has filed a complaint in the Karimnagar police, alleging that he has been honey-trapped by the family members of the victim, the 17-year-old victim. They have demanded 5 crore rupees, and among which 50,000 was paid is what Bagirath had been claiming, alleging against the family members, and a case was registered in the Karimnagar police station. This is the other side where a complaint was filed in Karimnagar police station. The case registered against him after he sought

0: On the right side of your screens, this is the moment of surrender when Bandi Bhagirath surrendered before the cops. He was accompanied by his lawyers. And we're now getting some breaking news regarding the NEET paper leak. India Today confronted the NEET paper leak accused P.V. Kulkarni and Manisha Wagmare taken from court. And that is when India Today confronted them. Accused refused to answer to India Today's questions. Manisha Wagmare faints outside the court. And the NEET paper leak accused were evasive on camera when India Today confronted them. And India Today is tracking the key accused in the NEET scam. Manisha Wagmare collapses while being escorted outside the court. So India Today confronted the two accused, Manisha Wagmare and also P.V. Kulkarni, while they were presented in the court. And these are the two accused who are one of the main accused in the NEET paper leak. P.V. Kulkarni and Manisha Wagmare were being taken from court, and the accused did not answer the questions that were asked by India Today. Accused Manisha Wagmare also fainted while being taken out from the court. So that is the latest that is coming in. And it is also important to note that both these accused have been sent to 10-day custody, and they were taken from court. And that is when India Today confronted them. And what we're also learning, these are the visuals of them being taken from court after being granted CBI custody. 10-day custody has been granted. And let's take a look at what happened. So that was the confrontation with the two accused while they were being taken from court. And CBI has now intensified crackdown in the NEET paper leak case. A Delhi court has sent main accused Manisha Wagmare and P.V. Kulkarni to 10-day custody after the CBI produced both of them in the court. Meanwhile, the probe agency has nabbed another key accused, Manisha Gurunath Mandhare, from Delhi after thorough interrogation. Sources say that CBI has identified Mandhare as another mastermind who was the source for leak of NEET UG 2026 examination biology questions. A botany teacher based in Pune, Mandhare had complete access to the botany and zoology question papers since she was involved in the NEET UG 2026 examination process. Mandhare had mobilized NEET exam candidates through another accused, Manisha Wagmare, and disclosed various questions to these students.
1: P.V. Kulkarni केमिस्ट्री का टीचर था और वो चार साल पहले यहाँ से रिटायर हो गया और मैं मुझे पता ऐसा है कि वो एक तीन साल से पुणे में ही शिफ्ट हो गए थे. उनका और लातूर हमारे कॉलेज का भी कोई रिलेशन नहीं है, कोई संबंध ही नहीं है. वो क्या करते थे, कहाँ रहते थे, कुछ पता नहीं है.
2: We right now present in Latur and behind me you see this is the residence of Professor P.V. Kulkarni, the kingpin in the NEET paper leak case 2026. Mr. P.V. Kulkarni was a chemistry professor at Dayanand College in Latur. After that, he retired and started working for NTA as a subject matter expert. He would help NTA in setting up the NEET question paper. But while setting up the NEET question paper, he also leaked the same questions to some students who had been gathered by another accused, Manisha Wagmare. And these students, in fact, just a week before the NEET examination 2026, in the last week of April, were tutored, were brought in for classes, special coaching sessions, where P.V. Kulkarni shared the questions with them, orally dictated them the answers, asked them write the answers and by heart it. And these same questions then appeared in the NEET 2026 examinations. From P.V. Kulkarni, the paper goes to Manisha Wagmare. From Manisha Wagmare, it goes to Dhananjay Lokhande, it goes to Shubham Khernar. From Shubham Khernar in Nashik, it goes to Yash Yadav in Gurugram. And from Yash Yadav, the paper has gone to the Biwal family in Jaipur, Rajasthan. That is the network that has come to light. Another person arrested by the CBI in this case is Manisha Mandhare, a botany professor from Pune again. She was also in touch with PV Kulkarni. She also worked with

0: PDA for setting up the question paper. Her role is under probe. She has been arrested, but she is also involved in the leak. That is what CBI says. She had also helped set up the botany questions for the NEET 2026 exam, and she has shared the same with the same network, Manisha Vaghmare and PV Kulkarni. You can see the house that is located behind me. The ground floor was occupied by PV Kulkarni and his family. The first floor has 5 rooms. We spoke to the neighbors and we learned that the 5 rooms on the first floor have been rented out to NEET aspirants who come to Latur to prepare for NEET examinations every year. And around 15 NEET aspirants also stayed here. CBI can question them as well, whether they were contacted by PV Kulkarni for the paper or for NEET preparations, because he has taken special sessions, special coaching sessions with Manisha Vaghmare for NEET aspirants in Pune in the last week of April. That has come to light. That has been revealed in court. That has been informed by CBI to court as well. With camera person Ashish Dhamapurkar and Aniket Jadhav, this is Divesh Singh in Latur for India Today. Sachin ji, ये बताइए, आप पीवी कुलकर्णी जी को कब से जानते हैं, कैसे जानते हैं?
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2: Meanwhile, political war of words has also erupted over the NEET paper leak case. The BJP has hit back at the Congress. Congress leader Rahul Gandhi over his criticism of the government on the NEET UG paper leak issue. BJP accused the Congress of politicizing the issue and said that the government had immediately taken corrective and punitive measures after irregularities surfaced in the medical entrance exam. The ruling party's response came after Rahul Gandhi demanded the sacking of Education Minister Dharmendra Pradhan or take personal accountability, and alleged that the BJP RSS nexus has destroyed India's education system. The leader of opposition in Lok Sabha earlier escalated opposition's showdown against the government over the NEET paper leak. It remains to be seen if Rahul Gandhi rebuts the BJP over the government's response, further cornering the Modi government.
3: NEET mein 2 saal 22 lakh students ne kaam kiya, din raat kaam kiya, unki mehnat barbaad ho gayi. 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
2: Now some more breaking news coming in. This is regarding the Strait of Hormuz. Iran now plans new Strait of Hormuz toll system. Iran may charge vessels using the Hormuz route. Tehran has warned some foreign ships may face curbs, and Iran will be regulating the traffic through the Strait of Hormuz. And it has also said that only the cooperating nations will benefit from this. The US-linked operators may face Hormuz restrictions. Iran prepares the new shipping route mechanism, new toll system, and Tehran will now be collecting transit fees in the Strait of Hormuz. So Iran unveils plan to control the Hormuz access, and it has also said that only the cooperating nations will benefit from this. And Iran has finalized new vessel route through the Strait of Hormuz. So it is now planning the new Strait of Hormuz toll system, and it has also warned that some foreign vessels may face restrictions, and it has announced these plans for a new Strait of Hormuz traffic system that could impose fees on vessels using the strategic shipping route. And it has said that only countries and companies cooperating with Iran will benefit from this mechanism, while operators which are linked to the US-led Project Freedom initiative may face restrictions from Iran in this new toll system. And Iran has announced plans to introduce a new system to regulate maritime traffic through the Strait of Hormuz. And we're now being joined by India Today Global's Pranay Upadhyay with more details on this. Pranay, tell us more about this new toll system. And Iran has mentioned about cooperating nations to benefit from this. Tell us more about which are these cooperating nations that are set to benefit from this toll system.
7: In fact, if you see, and Iran has been saying that they have worked out the system where they have opened Strait of Hormuz selectively. In fact, it is open for countries, those who are friendly with Iran, those who are cooperating with Iran, those who are ready to pay a toll to Iran. And in fact, it will remain closed for countries like United States, Israel, and other countries, those who are cooperating with United States and Israel, because Iran has termed them as aggressors. But what is the international acceptance of this toll system? That is yet to be decided, because the Strait of Hormuz largely remains closed, and the President Donald Trump and United States is asking for the restoration of Strait of Hormuz, as per as the status quo ante of 27th of February 2026, that is before the onset of this conflict, to which Iran has declined. And in fact, on the similar lines, Iranian Foreign Minister Sayyed Abbas Araghchi, who was recently in India, he also said the similar things. And he also said that Strait of Hormuz is largely open for those who are cooperating with Iran and those who are ready to coordinate with us, because we are giving them the route of navigation, and in fact ships are still passing through. But the larger question remains, and we that before the onset of this conflict, almost 140 vessels used to pass through Strait of Hormuz per day.
2: Right.
7: And now it has come down to less than 10 vessels. So when the Strait of Hormuz will be fully open for everyone, because now Iran says that there is no international waters.
2: Right. So Iran, thank you, Pranay, for getting us those details. And so Iran is now planning a new toll system in the Strait of Hormuz. And it has also said that only the cooperating nations will benefit from this. With that, it's a wrap on this bulletin. Thank you for watching India Today. More news and updates will continue on the other side.
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14: From the rise of Vijay to exclusives that define the story. 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
10: Brain development. Too much screen time may disrupt how a child learns to communicate and interact. Doctors say screens don't directly cause autism, but excessive early exposure may increase the risk. So before handing over that phone to calm your child, pause, think, because for a growing brain, nothing beats human interaction.

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1: Drishyam 2, released in 2021, continued the narrative 7 years after the original events, deepening the emotional and psychological stakes and cementing the series as one of Indian cinema's most gripping thriller sagas. With Alice, Entertainment Bureau, India Today.
4: As it turns out, actress Disha Patni is all set to make her Hollywood debut with The Portal of Force, a fantasy saga co-starring Kevin Spacey. The trailer introduces her as the chosen one, while the actress also gears up for upcoming Indian releases, including Avarapan 2. Dive deeper into this report to know more.
5: Without 12, we forfeit.
6: Well, down to 11. We will lose.
7: So what's the plan?
8: We need Jessica.
5: She's not ready.
6: Is it magic?
9: Channel the mana, shape the matter, control the power.
10: From Bollywood glamour to an epic fantasy universe, Disha Patni is ready to make her Hollywood debut in spectacular style. The actor is stepping onto the global stage with The Portal of Force, a large-scale fantasy saga co-starring Kevin Spacey. The makers recently unveiled the film's first trailer, introducing Disha as Jessica, a central figure known as the Chosen One. Set against a backdrop of ancient rivalries and mystical forces, the story places her character at the center of a conflict between two opposing factions, namely the Statigards and the Holigards.
11: The Statigards and the Holigards.
12: It's a lucky day. Three birds with one stone.
11: These warriors, 12 on each side, fight to reign over the people of Earth as we know it.
7: Get ready.
5: Without 12, we forfeit.
6: Well, down to 11. We will lose.
7: So what's the plan?
8: We need Jessica.
5: She's not ready.
6: Is it magic?
9: Channel the mana, shape the matter, control the power.
10: Interestingly, the film serves as the opening chapter of the Statigards versus Holigards saga. A new cinematic universe created by Lado Okhotnikov. Jessica's identity forms the core of the narrative as she is revealed to be connected to both rival worlds. Meanwhile, it also offers glimpses of massive battle sequences, fantasy-driven visuals, and emotionally charged moments, with Disha appearing in a performance that blends action with intensity.
9: Channel the mana, shape the matter, control the power.
10: While preparing for her Hollywood debut, Disha also has a packed slate in India.
13: Avarapan.
10: She will next be seen in Avarapan 2, followed by Welcome to the Jungle, directed by Ahmed Khan.
14: 1, 2, 3, 4.
15: Yeah.
14: Oh, solo performance ho raha hai? 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
7: रेडी, 1, 2, वेलकम 3।

0: with international projects and big-ticket entertainers now becoming part of her filmography, Disha Patni appears to be expanding her reach well beyond Bollywood.
1: You will lose.
0: Entertainment Bureau, India Today.
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4: Channel the mana, shape the matter, control the power.
5: Now, Disha Patni is not new to the trend. In fact, Alia Bhatt to Deepika Padukone, Indian actors have increasingly made their mark in Hollywood, showcasing their desi talent and expanding their global presence. Let's dive deeper into this special report.
6: Indian actors have increasingly made their mark in Hollywood, showcasing their immense talent and expanding their global presence. From classic roles to groundbreaking performances in major international films, these actors have not only earned recognition, but also paved the way for future generations of Indian talent in the global entertainment industry. Shruti Hassan has made her international debut with British film The Eye. Directed by Daphne Schmann, this film is a psychological thriller that tells the haunting story of Diana, played by Shruti Hassan, who travels to remote island where her husband Felix drowned, hoping to find closure by scattering his ashes. However, her grief soon gives way to intrigue when she uncovers the mysterious evil eye ritual.
7: He returns.
6: An ancient practice that could bring Felix back at the cost of a dark and unsettling sacrifice.
8: Could it kill someone?
6: The film was shot in Greece using the beautiful scenery to amplify its spooky, tense and suspenseful atmosphere.
7: Why here?
6: Tabu's dream project, Dune Prophecy, which gave her career a huge boost. Yes, Tabu essayed the key role of Sister Francesca, bringing her signature grace and depth to the highly stylized world of Arrakis.
8: And now you answer to me?
6: Alia Bhatt, who had been carefully weighing her Hollywood options for several years, finally took the plunge with her first major international project, Heart of Stone, a high-octane spy thriller streaming on Netflix. The film boasts of an impressive cast, including Gal Gadot and Jamie Dornan, and it takes audiences on a thrilling adventure, with Alia playing the character of Kia Dhawan, a brilliant and cunning tech genius. In the list of actors pouring into Hollywood, Sobhita Dhulipala too found a spot as she features in Monkey Man. What's interesting about this action thriller is also the fact that Dev Patel not only directs the film, but also stars as the main lead. Inspired by the legends of Lord Hanuman, an icon embodying strength and courage, Monkey Man also has one more Indian representation, as Sikandar Khel too plays a crucial part in the film. Talking of Bollywood beauties, Aishwarya Rai Bachchan was also one of the first actors who got recognition in the West. She first starred in an overseas project titled Pride and Prejudice, which was based on the novel Pride and Prejudice by Jane Austen. She played the lead role in The Mistress of Spices, later also featured in films like Provoked, The Last Legion and The Pink Panther 2. Irfan Khan, who was known for his versatility and film choices, also made a mark in the West with multiple films like Jurassic Park, Inferno, The Amazing Spider-Man, The Namesake. But his most decorated project was Life of Pi, which won 4 Oscars at the 85th Academy Awards.
9: Welcome to Who Wants to Be a Millionaire?
6: Anil Kapoor also made it big with his performance in the Oscar-winning Slumdog Millionaire.
10: Doctors, lawyers never get beyond 16,000 rupees. He's on 10 million.
6: That's not all. He made a stint on American TV when he was cast in the season 8 of 24 and also had a cameo in Mission Impossible's Ghost Protocol. Entertainment Bureau, India Today.
11: Is he as good as I think he is?
7: He's better.
5: Now, the FIFA World Cup 2026 is all set to become a massive entertainment spectacle, with global stars like Katy Perry, Lisa, Nora Fatehi, Tyler and Michael reportedly set to perform across opening ceremonies in the United States, Canada and Mexico. Take a look.

The FIFA World Cup 2026 is not just bringing football fever, it is arriving with a massive dose of music, glamour, and global entertainment.

0: It stars like Katy Perry, Lisa, Nora Fatehi and Shakira, reportedly set to perform at the tournament's opening ceremonies.
1: United as billions. So you and you and all of you, bring your game to the beautiful game.
0: Interestingly, reports suggest FIFA is planning three separate opening ceremonies across the United States, Canada and Mexico, turning the tournament into a continent-wide musical spectacle.
1: We are FIFA. We are football. New song, Somos. We are 26.
0: According to reports, Katy Perry will perform alongside rapper Future, DJ Sonjoy, and Marilina Bugatti. Yeah.

According to FIFA, she will share the stage with Michael Bubble, Alicia Cara, Jesse, William Prince, among others. Meanwhile, Shakira is set to add even more excitement to the football fever with her brand new World Cup anthem, Die Die. Created alongside Nigerian superstar Burna Boy.

0: The Ragaton Meets Afrobeats track will release on May 14th with its music video shot at the iconic Maracana Stadium. While football remains at the heart of the tournament, FIFA World Cup 2026 is clearly shaping up to be a dazzling fusion of sports, music and global entertainment on an unprecedented scale. With Alice, Entertainment Bureau, India Today.
1: While the much-anticipated The Devil Wears Prada 2 continues dominating the global box office and reviving audiences' obsession with Runway Magazine, the conversation in Hollywood has already moved beyond the sequel itself, with nostalgia, fashion drama and Miranda Priestly once again ruling pop culture. Speculation around a possible third installment is growing louder. And now, director David Frankel has finally reacted to the buzz. Take a look at this report.
2: Serve a little sass. So I used to have your job. Got to go to Paris Fashion Week. For a bunch of pieces from the Chanel collection that year.
3: You still have all of it?
2: No, I gave it away.
3: What? Would have been a bit much for a newsroom.
2: This is you.
3: Oh!
4: The heels are louder, the fashion is sharper, and the obsession with Miranda Priestly and Anne Hathaway still absolutely terrifying.
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5: But I did not hire you, and all I need to do is bide my time until you fail.
4: But as the Devil Wears Prada universe makes its glamorous comeback, one question is now ruling Hollywood's fashion corridors. Will there be a part three?
3: This job. You could write a book. The definitive Miranda Priestly expose.
4: Well, now, director David Frankel has finally reacted to the growing buzz. The filmmaker has said he would be open to returning for a third The Devil Wears Prada film. His comment came after the sequel's strong box office run led to speculation around another installment. He said, and we quote, "I said never again, and here we are. So I certainly would never say never again, again. If there was an opportunity to revisit the characters and to share a few months with these wonderful actors again, obviously I'd love it."
7: Yeah, so I'm going to wrap the apartment.
8: Oh, you like it?
7: Very much.
9: Are you Andy?
7: Yes.
9: Hi, I'm Jin Chow. I'm your new assistant.
7: Cool, I was wondering about that. Nice to meet you.
9: I was an intern this morning, but when a desk opens up, the interns get a chance to interview. And guess what? Nobody wanted to work in your department because it's not actual fashion. So I just, like, got it. Isn't that cool?
4: Meanwhile, talking about the box office report, The Devil Wears Prada 2 opened to massive numbers worldwide. The film easily crossed the $200 million mark in its opening weekend and even managed to recover its reported budget within just 24 hours of its release.
10: Fingernails. Do you remember when magazines were a thing?
11: All right, come on in, everybody.
4: Interestingly, the sequel's release has also boosted interest in the original 2006 film. Released in theatres on May 1st, 2026, the film has even reportedly earned 2,650 crore rupees worldwide within just 8 days.
10: Are you serious?
3: Wow.
4: Globally, it has delivered the second highest opening weekend this year, collecting nearly $233.6 million worldwide.
12: Runway. It's not just a magazine. It's a global icon. A winding road that brings us back.
4: The sequel also marks the biggest opening of Meryl Streep's career, adding yet another jewel to her crown, while giving Anne Hathaway and Emily Blunt another blockbuster chapter in their iconic fashion saga.
10: Do I know her?
13: I'm Andy Sachs. Andrea.
12: She was one of the Emilys.
10: One of the what?
4: And beyond the box office glory, it's the nostalgia factor that has truly connected with audiences.
10: Am I having a hallucination?
13: Hi, Emily.
10: You also know her?
13: We were at Runway at the same time, Miranda.
10: Really?
4: The film reunites Meryl Streep, Anne Hathaway, Emily Blunt and Stanley Tucci, following Miranda Priestly as she navigates the decline of print media in a dramatically transformed fashion landscape.
8: Wait.
14: I hope that's not what you're wearing to the dinner.
8: That's all.
12: Cindy, we need that. The Brunello Cucinelli pants, love.
4: The sequel ends with Miranda, Andy and Nigel saving Runway Magazine's future with the help of a new character.
12: Terracotta, because you're so pale.
4: Aw. Entertainment Bureau, India Today.
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1: A very good morning to all our viewers. It's Sunday morning. You're watching India Today with me, Anjali Pandey. Lots line up for you in this bulletin. But first, let's take a look at the headlines. CBI intensifies NEET paper leak crackdown. Delhi court sends key accused Manisha Vaghmare and P.V. Kulkarni to 10-day custody, while another alleged mastermind is nabbed from Delhi. Political showdown erupts over the NEET paper leak. BJP hits back at Rahul Gandhi, accuses Congress of politicizing the issue after Rahul Gandhi demands Education Minister Dharmendra Pradhan's resignation. Union Minister Bandi Sanjay Kumar's son Bandi Bhagirath surrenders before Cyberabad police in a POXO case. Bandi Sanjay says that he handed over his son out of respect for the law. Major relief for airlines and passengers. Delhi cuts VAT on jet fuel from 25% to 7% amid rising global fuel prices, following a similar move by Maharashtra. FIR registered against Trinamool Congress leader Abhishek Banerjee over alleged provocative poll speeches in West Bengal. BJP backs the complaint and accuses the TMC of intimidation during the assembly election campaign. Andhra Pradesh announces cash incentives to boost birth rate. Chief Minister Chandrababu Naidu says families will get 30,000 rupees for a third child and 40,000 for a fourth child.

0: the kingpin in the NEET paper leak case 2026. Mr. P.V. Kulkarni was a chemistry professor at Dayanand College in Latur. After that, he retired and started working for NTA as a subject matter expert. He would help NTA in setting up the NEET question paper. But while setting up the NEET question paper, he also leaked the same questions to some students who had been gathered by another accused, Manisha Wagmare. And these students, in fact, just a week before the NEET examination 2026, in the last week of April, were tutored, were brought in for classes, special coaching sessions, where P.V. Kulkarni shared the questions with them, orally dictated them the answers, asked them write the answers and by heart it. And these same questions then appeared in the NEET 2026 examinations. From P.V. Kulkarni, the paper goes to Manisha Wagmare. From Manisha Wagmare, it goes to Dhananjay Lokhande. Dhananjay Lokhande, it goes to Shubham Khernar. From Shubham Khernar in Nashik, it goes to Yash Yadav in Gurugram. And from Yash Yadav, the paper has gone to the Biwal family in Jaipur, Rajasthan. That is the network that has come to light. Another person arrested by the CBI in this case is Manisha Mandre, a botany professor from Pune again. She was also in touch with P.V. Kulkarni. She also worked with NTA for setting up the question paper. Her role is under probe. She has been arrested, but she is also involved in the leak. That is what CBI says. She had also helped set up the botany questions for the NEET 2026 exam, and she has shared the same with the same network, Manisha Wagmare and P.V. Kulkarni. You can see the house that is located behind me. The ground floor was occupied by P.V. Kulkarni and his family. The first floor has 5 rooms. We spoke to the neighbors and we learned that the 5 rooms on the first floor have been rented out to NEET aspirants who come to Latur to prepare for NEET examinations every year. And around 15 NEET aspirants also stayed here. CBI can question them as well, whether they were contacted by P.V. Kulkarni for the paper or for NEET preparations, because he has taken special sessions, special coaching sessions with Manisha Wagmare for NEET aspirants in Pune in the last week of April. That has come to light. That has been revealed in court. That has been informed by CBI to court as well. With camera person Ashish Dhamapurkar and Aniket Jadhav, this is Divesh Singh in Latur for India Today. 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
2: And let us now take a look at the villains of this NEET paper leak, the main accused who were involved in this entire network. So the first and foremost is P.V. Kulkarni, the key accused, the kingpin. He was the mastermind of this paper leak. And remember, we were showing you this ground report from Latur, from his residence. He was a teacher who retired in 2020, after which he was associated with the NTA in setting up the exam paper. And so he was the mastermind behind this NEET paper leak. Then comes Manisha Gurunath Mandare, the latest arrest in this paper leak case. She has been arrested from Delhi. Now, she is also a professor. She's a botany teacher, and she is also linked to the NTA. She was also a part of the paper setting team, and she was also linked to the National Test Agency. So she has been arrested. This is the latest arrest that has happened in this case. She has been arrested after a thorough interrogation from Delhi. So she is also one of the kingpins in this case. Then comes Shivraj Motegaonkar. He

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0: something classic, you've got to mean it. And that's why when we say TuneIn's exclusive classic hip-hop station is the real deal, we mean it. 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
3: और दुनिया का इतना बड़ा रिन्यूएबल एक्सपांशन बड़े से बड़ा लक्ष्य हो, आज का भारत कहता है हम ये लक्ष्य पाकर के ही रहेंगे।

Electrolyte drinks are healthy, or are they overhyped? Well, the fact is that they are everywhere, in gyms and advertisements, influencer routines. But the big question, do you actually need them every single day? What do they really do? Well, it clearly replenishes minerals, lost ones, sodium, potassium, magnesium, which is mostly something that our body excretes through the sweat. Often they are needed for intense workouts, heavy sweating and dehydration, which is if you're unwell, you're vomiting, or if you're suffering from diarrhea. There's also the problem of overuse, because it can cause bloating and cramps, headaches, muscle weakness, high blood pressure, and also strain on your kidneys. Well, many packaged drinks have high sugar and extra calories as well. Often people ask, what really is the difference between ORS and flavored electrolyte drinks? ORS is the oral rehydration solution. These are clinically balanced and effective for dehydration when used correctly. Flavored electrolyte drinks instead are often high in sugar and really not ideal for everyday consumption. The bottom line really is that we should be using electrolyte drinks when needed, but not really as a daily habit. They aren't really bad, they're just very overused. Your body usually gets what it requires from food plus water. So don't really jump on to the electrolyte bandwagon, not just yet.

0: There's a saying that every revolution begins as a disagreement. And this week, the world of AI is witnessing exactly that. Two men who once wanted to build the future together are now fighting over who controls it. On one side, there's Elon Musk, and on the other, OpenAI's Sam Altman, a friendship that turned into one of tech's biggest legal battles. And the outcome could decide the future of AI, not just for these companies, but for everyone. Don't miss it. That's our big tech story this week. And a new AI lineup by HP for 2026 for students and professionals alike. If 60 to 1 lakh is the sweet spot that you are looking for, we have some options that you might just like, especially in laptops. And also a very special keyboard that you may have never seen before. Stay tuned for that. Lots to unpack this week on Tech Today. But first, the top tech headlines of the week.
1: 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Anthropic is taking on the legal industry with the launch of Claude for Legal. The new platform offers specialist plugins that connect directly to legal research tools like Westlaw and document systems like DocuSign. Lawyers can now use Claude to review contracts, identify litigation risks, and draft amendments with a secure environment. It's an aggressive push to turn frontier AI into a comprehensive orchestration layer for legal workflows. Instagram is pivoting back to raw, spontaneous sharing with its new Instants feature. Now rolling out globally, Instants allows users to share unfiltered, disappearing photos directly to close friends. Instagram is also testing a standalone Instants app that opens directly to the camera to cut down on editing time. The move is a clear attempt to capture the casual social media experience popularized by Snapchat. WhatsApp has rolled out a new incognito mode specifically for its Meta AI chatbot. The feature creates a private, secure environment where conversations are never saved and cannot be accessed by anyone, including Meta itself. Designed for sensitive, health, financial, or personal questions, the mode disables image generation to focus on privacy. Users can toggle this private thought space directly from their one-on-one Meta AI chat window. And a group of award-winning journalists, podcasters, and narrators is suing Google in federal court in Illinois. The lawsuit alleges that the company scraped thousands of hours of professional voice recordings to train its AI models, including Gemini Live, without consent. The plaintiffs argue this practice violates their publicity rights and state biometric privacy laws. The case joins a growing wave of legal challenges from creators fighting back against the unauthorized use of their work in AI training.
0: If you thought that these corporate fights were boring, you clearly haven't been following the whole Elon Musk versus Sam Altman courtroom circus, which is now well into the third week in a federal court in Oakland, California. Now, two of the most powerful men in tech, one lawsuit and a question at the heart of it affects every single one of us. Should the most powerful AI technology on earth belong to everybody or just a handful of companies? This thing has everything. Billion-dollar egos, leaked texts, a former CTO calling her own boss a liar, the CEO of Microsoft pacing the hallways before his turn comes on the stand, and a non-profit that somehow minted billionaires, and a founding story that reads less like a Silicon Valley inspiration and more like a very expensive betrayal. I don't think even your daily Sasbahu cereals have this kind of masala. So, we're going to take you inside this trial from the very beginning to the bombshells in the courtroom to what the verdict could mean for you.
1: understand why these two men are sitting across each other in a federal courtroom, we go back to December 2015. OpenAI was born in a Silicon Valley living room with a simple, almost idealistic mission: build artificial intelligence that benefits all of humanity. Not one company, not one billionaire. Everybody. Elon Musk was the primary bankroller, poured in a claimed $38 million. The deal, as Musk understood it, was clear. This would be a non-profit, open-source project. No one person or company would ever own the most powerful technology in human history. The first fracture appeared in 2018. Musk tried to take control of OpenAI, claiming it was falling behind Google and needed stronger leadership. The board said no. Musk walked, cutting off his funding. He cited a conflict of interest with Tesla's own AI work. But the tension was about control. That left OpenAI in a difficult spot. Massive cloud computing bills, no cash, and a mission that was getting more expensive by the day. So Sam Altman made a pivot that changed tech history. He created a capped profit subsidiary and brought $13 billion investment from Microsoft to the table. For Altman, it was about survival. For Musk, watching from the outside, it was betrayal. In February 2024, Musk made it official. He sued, alleging the original founding agreement was a binding contract, that Altman had shredded it for personal gain, and that he and Greg Brockman had effectively stolen a charity to become billionaires.
0: The case bounced through the legal system for almost 2 years now, until the last month when the Oakland trial finally began. And it has not disappointed at all. Now, before we get into the courtroom drama, it's important to understand what each side is actually arguing. Because depending on who you believe, both men can be the hero of the story over here.
1: Elon Musk's position is simple. He says he was the useful idiot in Sam Altman's master plan. He provided the capital, the reputation, the talent recruitment, all under one condition: OpenAI must remain a charity. His legal team has produced emails from 2015 where Altman explicitly agreed OpenAI would be open source so that no one person or company could ever own AGI. The argument? Once the technology became valuable, Altman and Brockman stole the charity, handed it to Microsoft, and made themselves billionaires. Sam Altman's defense is equally straightforward. The mission didn't change, the mathematics did. Building artificial general intelligence isn't like building an app. It requires tens of billions of dollars in electricity alone, plus NVIDIA chips that cost more than most countries' defense budget. A non-profit simply could not raise that kind of money. Altman's team also points to something rather uncomfortable for Musk. Back in 2017, Musk himself suggested a for-profit pivot. The catch? He only wanted it if he became CEO and held majority control. When the board said no to that, he left. So OpenAI's lawyers argued this was never about humanity. It was always about control. Both sides landed their punches. But then the witnesses started taking the stand. And that's where this trial truly caught fire. The first week of testimony belonged to Musk himself. He argued that Altman and Brockman had deceived him into bankrolling the company. Along the way, he warned the jury that AI could destroy humanity and then sat through a revelation that stopped the courtroom cold. That his own AI company, xAI, which makes the chatbot Grok, uses OpenAI's model to help train its own. Week 2 brought the insider voices, and they were devastating.
0: Former CTO Meera Murathi, the woman briefly made CEO herself during the chaos of November 2023, testified via a recorded video that Altman was creating chaos, saying one thing to one person and completely opposite to another, and that OpenAI was at a catastrophic risk of falling apart. Then came Ilya Sutskever, co-founder, former chief scientist, one of the gods of modern AI. He testified he spent months gathering evidence of Altman's pattern of deception before voting to remove him in 2023, a decision he later said he regretted. But on Musk's core legal argument, he was clear. No promises were ever made that could form the charitable trust Musk claims existed. Siobhan Zillis, former OpenAI board member, current Neuralink executive, described serious board concerns about major product launches, including ChatGPT, happening with zero board communication. She also testified that Musk himself had suggested converting OpenAI into a for-profit, though she said it was one of several ideas floated at the time. Greg Brockman, president of OpenAI, then took the stand and dropped a number that hung in the air. His personal stake in the company is now worth roughly $30 billion. Yes, $30 billion from a non-profit. Week 3 opened with Satya Nadella, the CEO of Microsoft, who told the court that Musk never once contacted him with concerns about Microsoft's investment violating any specific terms. His position, in plain terms, nobody told him that there was a problem.
1: And one detail that colored everything. Just before the trial began, Musk had reached out to Brockman to explore a settlement. When Brockman suggested both sides simply drop their claims, Musk allegedly told him he would turn both him and Altman into the most hated men in America. The settlement never happened. The trial began days later.
0: And then came the moment everyone had been building towards. Sam Altman himself took the witness stand. And it started with four words that set the tone for everything that followed.
1: Day 9, Sam Altman finally took the stand. Musk's lawyers opened with one blunt question. Is Altman a completely trustworthy person? 4 hours of testimony followed. Unlike Musk, who had been loud and combative on the stand, Altman was quieter, more careful, visibly nervous. The questioning got so hostile at points that the judge stepped in. When asked if he had ever misled people he did business with, Altman held his ground, calling himself an honest and trustworthy businessman. Then came the text, one Altman had sent to Musk in 2023, crediting him as essential to OpenAI's very existence. Had that view changed? The lawyers asked. Altman agreed. The jury watched every word. According to Altman, Musk had wanted total control of OpenAI from the very beginning. He added that Musk's exit had actually been a morale boost for the team. And on the central charge that he stole from a charity, Altman said he couldn't even make sense of the accusation. He closed on a personal note. The 2023 firing was an incredible betrayal, he said. Public, painful, but despite everything, this work had been the most meaningful of his life.
0: The final decision may come anytime over the weekend, and three very different futures are sitting on the table in Oakland. Not just for OpenAI, but for how AI gets built and owned going forward. Let's go through them.
1: This is Musk's dream scenario. If the jury finds a breach of charitable trust, the judge could trigger what legal observers are calling the nuclear option, a forced restructuring that pulls OpenAI back to its purely non-profit roots. The planned IPO, currently valued at approaching $1 trillion, freezes. The Microsoft partnership unravels. And OpenAI's most powerful models, GPT-4 and GPT-5, would have to be open-sourced. The world's most valuable AI becomes a public utility overnight. The most likely scenario, according to legal experts, The court allows OpenAI to stay for profit, but hits them with a massive financial penalty, potentially billions, that must flow into a global AI safety fund. Altman stays. The IPO moves forward, but OpenAI is forced to accept independent public oversight, ending the era where they could move fast and break things without consequences. And if the jury decides the founding agreement was never a binding contract, Altman wins completely. This clears what lawyers are calling the kill switch. The IPO proceeds, Microsoft's influence deepens, and the private monopoly model gets legally stamped, sending a signal to every startup in Silicon Valley that a non-profit mission is just marketing and the real goal is always the gold mine.
0: Maybe this isn't really a story about heroes and villains over here. Maybe it's just about what happens when humanity builds something so powerful that even its creators can't agree on who it belongs to. AI is already shaping how we work, we learn, we communicate, do so many things. The companies that control it will have a kind of power we haven't seen since the early days of the internet. And as we record this show, the closing arguments are still due and the verdict is expected soon. And whatever happens inside that courtroom could decide and define the next decade of technology for all of us. So stay tuned to the show as we will get you all of these updates very soon. Now time for our next segment, which is interesting and more about consumer tech. Welcome to another segment on the show. Now, this one is all about HP's new portfolio of laptops and other innovations that they have launched in India. But it's just not about laptops and tablets. It's also about some other innovations that can enhance your overall workflow. So these products will be coming to India. They've been launched, but what they offer, check out in this segment.
1: HP unveiled an entire lineup of AI-focused devices for Indian users, from premium Omnibook laptops and a detachable OmniPad to a workstation machine for creators, an AI-powered printer, and even a keyboard that's designed for the AI age. So what exactly is new here? And more importantly, are these devices actually useful for Indian consumers? Or are we just putting the letters AI on everything? Let's take a first look. The star attraction was clearly the new Omnibook AI laptop lineup. And instead of launching just one AI PC, HP has divided the range based on different kinds of users and prices. At the top sits the Omnibook Ultra, which starts at ₹1,89,999 for the Snapdragon version and ₹2,14,999 for the Intel. This is the flagship machine designed for creators, professionals, and power users. You get the Intel Core Ultra and Snapdragon X Elite processors with up to 32GB of RAM and up to 2TB of SSD storage. You also get a 14-inch 3K OLED touch display and dedicated AI processing power of up to 80 TOPS. Now that TOPS number matter most because it determines how much AI workload the laptop can handle locally. The company claims that the laptop will offer up to 22.75 hours of battery life and charge 50% in just about 45 minutes. The Omnibook X is the slimmer, more mainstream premium option starting at ₹1,70,000. It features a 14-inch display, Snapdragon X processors, fast LPDDR5X memory, and HP claims battery life of up to 26 hours. And honestly, for Indian users constantly traveling, attending meetings, or working remotely, battery life like that could become the biggest selling point. Then there is the Omnibook 5. This is the more accessible AI laptop in the lineup, which starts at ₹1,25,000. You still get modern AI features, fast SSD storage, a lightweight design, and Copilot integration. And with the Omnibook 3, you get a more realistic price point for students and families. And that's probably HP's smartest move, because AI PCs in India won't become mainstream through ultra-premium devices. They'll become mainstream when regular users start seeing practical everyday benefits. HP also introduced the OmniPad 12, which starts at 45,000 rupees, a device that sits between a productivity laptop and an entertainment tablet, and their entry into the Android ecosystem as well. You get a 12-inch 2K display, detachable keyboard support, stylus compatibility, Snapdragon-powered performance, and up to 256GB of storage. The idea here is flexibility. One device for streaming, note-taking, online classes, office work, and travel. And in a market like India, where many users want one device that can do everything reasonably well, that approach makes a lot of sense.
0: A truly great innovation here. This keyboard primarily is a PC that you can carry anywhere. And all you need to do is connect it to a screen and you get the full desktop experience. And this one works great for people who want a clutter-free experience at their office or even their homes. And this is something I really like. Maybe the future of computing is right here.
1: The EliteBoard G1A packs AMD Ryzen AI processors with up to 50 TOPS of AI performance and up to 64GB of RAM with support for 2TB SSD storage. It runs full Windows 11 and can connect to multiple 4K displays. The biggest USP here is portability. You essentially carry your entire desktop setup inside a keyboard. Just connect it to a monitor and you're ready to work. HP says this is aimed at hybrid workers, enterprise users, and professionals who constantly move between workplaces. India pricing for the same starts at almost 90,000 rupees.
0: One innovation that I really liked here is this one, the Z Captis. What it primarily does is takes a design like this. If you put it into the machine, it will give you a 3D render like that. Now, this one is essential if you're working in textile or maybe even the footwear industry, where you can create designs like this and do it fast.
1: Now, this was probably the most interesting technology showcased at the event, the HP Z Captis. It's a specialized capture system designed for creators, designers, and textile professionals. Here's how it works. You place a real-world material or fabric sample inside the Z Captis system. The device uses controlled lighting and high-resolution image capture to scan textures, colors, and patterns in extreme detail. That captured information is then converted into accurate digital 3D material renditions that designers can directly use inside creative softwares. So instead of manually recreating fabric textures digitally, designers can now capture real materials much faster and far more accurately. And for industries like fashion, gaming, animation, automotive, and even product design, that can save massive amounts of time. This is clearly not targeted at regular consumers, but for creative professionals working with advanced 3D workflows, this is genuinely impressive technology.

0: And finally, HP also showcased its new AI-powered printer. Now, the interesting part here isn't faster printing, it's smarter printing. HP demonstrated how the printer can intelligently analyze a web page before printing it. And then it gives users the options to remove unwanted elements like advertisements, banners, and clutter from the final print. So instead of wasting ink and paper, printing an entire messy web page, users can customize exactly what they want on the page. And honestly, that sounds simple, but it's actually very practical. Especially for students, offices, and home users who constantly print online material. So from AI laptops and detachable tablets to smarter printing and professional-grade 3D capture tools, HP is clearly trying to build a complete AI ecosystem. Now, of course, the real test is whether consumers actually use these AI features regularly. But one thing is certain, the AI PC race in India is no longer coming. It's already here.
1: Technology has always carried two emotions together, hope and fear. The same innovation that changes the world can also change the people behind it. And maybe that's why the whole Musk-Altman battle feels bigger than just a courtroom drama right now. It's really about one question over here. Who gets to shape the future of AI? And where do you feel this is headed? You can always tell us because we want to hear what you have to think about the whole AI and the whole, you know, direction in which this is heading. Don't worry, we'll be tracking all of this and getting you all of the updates in our future episodes. And if there is anything, any of these devices that you feel could be confusing for you, if you want to buy them, reach out to us and we will help you make a smarter buying decision. This is Cyrus signing off on another episode of Tech Today. I will be back next week. Till then, take care.

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0: are watching India Today.
1: A very good morning to all our viewers. It's Sunday morning. You're watching India Today with me, Anjali Pandey. Lots lined up for you in this bulletin. But first, let's take a look at the headlines. CBI intensifies NEET paper leak crackdown. Delhi court sends key accused Manisha Vaghmare and P.V. Kulkarni to 10-day custody, while another alleged mastermind is nabbed from Delhi. Political showdown erupts over the NEET paper leak. BJP hits back at Rahul Gandhi, accuses Congress of politicizing the issue after Rahul Gandhi demands Education Minister Dharmendra Pradhan's resignation. Union Minister Bandi Sanjay's son, Bandi Bhagirath, arrested by Cyberabad police in a POXO case. He had surrendered last night. FIR registered against Trinamool Congress leader Abhishek Banerjee over alleged provocative poll speeches in West Bengal. BJP backs the complaint and accuses the TMC of intimidation during the assembly election campaign. Andhra Pradesh announces cash incentives to boost birth rate. Chief Minister Chandrababu Naidu says families will get 30,000 rupees for a third child and 40,000 for a fourth child.

0: And some big breaking news coming in. CNG prices hiked once again in Delhi NCR. Second CNG price hike in just 2 days. What we are learning is that the rates of the CNG have been increased by 1 rupee from today. So the CNG now costs 80.09 rupees per kg in Delhi from today. Remember, this is the second hike in 2 days. 2 days ago, the CNG prices were hiked by 2 rupees. Today, it has been hiked by 1 rupee. And this is effective from today. So the CNG will cost 80.09 rupees per kg in Delhi from today after this latest hike. And Noida, Ghaziabad CNG price rises to 88.70 rupees per kg. So CNG prices are up by 3 rupees per kg in just 2 days. Remember, 2 days ago, the hike was of 2 rupees and today it has again been hiked by 1 rupee. So the total hike, there's a total hike of 3 rupees per kg in the CNG prices in just a matter of 2 days. Delhi NCR commuters are now hit by fresh CNG hikes. So there has been a latest hike in the CNG rates in Delhi NCR and the rates have been increased by 1 rupee from today. So in Delhi, per kg CNG will now cost 80.09 rupees. If we talk about Noida, Ghaziabad, per kg CNG will cost around 88.70 rupees per kg. And remember, this is the second increase in the prices of the CNG in just 2 days. On 15th May, CNG prices were increased by 2 rupees per kg. And now today, on 17th May, they have been again increased by 1 rupee and the price in Delhi now stands at 80.70 per kg. So that is what the cost of 80.09 per kg in Delhi and 88.70 in Noida, Ghaziabad. So that is the latest price of the CNG. Remember, it has been hiked by 1 rupee once again after 2 days and that is the price that is effective from today. So there has been a price rise in the CNG prices and this is the second hike in the prices of the CNG in just a matter of 2 days. 2 days ago on 15th May, the prices were hiked by 2 rupees and now again they have been hiked by 1 rupee. My colleague Ashutosh Mishra is now joining us with more details on this. Ashutosh, 3 rupees hike in just a matter of 2 days. First 2 rupees, then again 1 rupee has been hiked in the CNG prices. What's next? Will the cab and auto fares also go up now?
1: Eventually that will, and that's a directly proportional to, because eventually the cost of living is already going high. Transportation will go high and CNG within 48 hours, you said 3 rupees. And for the, in Delhi, first time in fact, the CNG prices have crossed, have breached 80 rupees per kg. In fact, in Noida and other parts of NCR, Ghaziabad, it will be eventually 88, more than even 88 rupees per kilogram. In fact, but one of the CNG pumps, many of these areas, we also ventured this since this morning after we heard the announcement. Few of the CNG pumps are not even operational. We have been told that they are waiting for a notification and probably this will be also time for them to profit making. But eventually there is no idea how, you know, what will be the, at what extent the price is going to go up. But at these CNG pumps, bhaiya, ek, aaj bhi bada hai kya price? 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
1: 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aggregators, because eventually many of these associations, the drivers have been demanding to hike their fare, because this will eventually, you know, put a literally burden on them, 2 rupees, 3 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
1: That's the primary concern. These auto drivers will be demanding initially a fare hike, but that will be called taken by the Delhi government. Subsequent to that, we'll see the impact even in NCR. Even the cab aggregators, most of these Ola, Uber cabs, they ply on CNG. And CNG being expensive, costly, prices going up to as much as 3 rupees per kg. And there is still uncertainty because we have been seeing the government citing the logic of losses to the oil marketing companies and everything, looking at the West Asia crisis. So clearly there is no idea where it is going to end anytime soon. But for now, it's a big burden to pockets. And even most of the people in Delhi and NCR who have their own private vehicle, they also ply on CNG. So this is directly actually affecting the pocket and also

0: off, because if transportation goes higher, this will eventually affect all of us.
1: Absolutely, Ashutosh, do stay with us. So this hike is not just limited to Delhi NCR. If we talk about Mumbai also, the financial capital there, the price now stands at 84 rupees per kg. If you talk about Lucknow, the Uttar Pradesh capital there, the price is currently at 95.75 per kg. This is the CNG price. So hike has been everywhere. And talking about Delhi NCR, in Delhi now the CNG will cost 80.09 per kg. And if you talk about Noida, Ghaziabad, there the price stands at 88.70. If you talk about Gurugram in Haryana, there the CNG price stands at 84.12 per kg. So this is the latest price of the CNG in Delhi NCR and also other parts of the country. Ashutosh, my colleague, continues to stay with us, getting us reactions right from the ground. Frustration and anger on the ground. He also spoke with auto drivers who are demanding a fare hike also. Ashutosh, after the CNG price hike, is diesel and petrol hike also on the cards?
0: Very certainly, because the government has said the loss of the oil marketing company, so eventually that's very certain and it's inevitable. It is going to up. And in fact, most of the commuters, even if you see the vehicle owners, this is one of the most branded car, and even they use CNG. And the idea of using CNG is not only to save fuel, but also it is cost effective to our pocket. And if the transportation, I mean, look at the irony. The government says, give up your vehicle, use public transport. And end of the day, what we are seeing, the public transportation prices are also going to up, and that's inevitable. If the cost of the fuel of the CNG is going up, sooner or later they will raise the prices. If the diesel prices are going up, eventually the transportation, the logistics, the food material, everything will go up. And if that happens, clearly it is affecting all of us. The rate of inflation will be up. These vehicle owners who have the luxury vehicles shifting to CNG just to save their, because it is going to be a cost effective, save to the pocket. So sooner or later, there will be the explosion of the inflation, and that's everyone perhaps waiting for. The government's, it's a kind of campaign that's happening, that you all should be prepared, brace for the impact. Almost all the countries are affected, entire, the global community is affected, all of the countries affected, and particularly if you see the Southern Asia, where the reliability, where the dependency on the crude is concerned to the best. Asia, we have only the Strait of Hormuz way. So if that is choked, clearly it is going to affect all of us sooner or later.
1: Right. Ashutosh, you also spoke about the cost effectiveness of CNG and why CNG is preferred by many people for their private vehicles also. But the gap between CNG and fuel is now closing.
0: It is indeed. And when the CNG was launched, clearly the gap between diesel, petrol and CNG was wider. Now we see it is closing up. And eventually, someone going by diesel, CNG in Noida, which is more than 88 rupees, somewhere nearly 89 rupees. In Delhi, it has breached 80 rupees per. I mean, what will be the difference? The petrol is 20 rupees per litre. The CNG is now 80 rupees per litre. And that's to subsequent to diesel. So very close proximity. The idea of discouraging people to buy petrol diesel vehicle was cheaper CNG. But eventually what is happening, we are narrowing the gap. So that will also discourage people to even buy CNG vehicles, because idea of buying CNG vehicle was eventually to save certain from the pocket, and then also to tackle the pollution when the CNG operation, the mission CNG was carried out across NCR. And imagine in Noida, which is costing around 89 rupees per kg. So more of that, I mean, that could be in a larger game, and we'll see people probably will discourage, and maybe even in coming future, the prices will go down further as and when the West Asia crisis ends. But for now, it is a big setback to the common people, to the Aam Aadmi, to the even these auto rickshaw driver, to the taxi driver, because even their cost of living going to up, they will also face the inflation, and the cost of this operating their vehicles will also go up. They will demand price rise, and if that happens, the government's campaign encouraging people to use public transport, eventually that is going to be expensive. And if that expenses go up, you don't have the earning. I mean, there is no rise in the earning, but the rise in expenses is eventually going to rise.
1: All right, Ashutosh, thank you for getting us all those details. We'll keep coming back to you for more updates on this. So the CNG prices have hiked by 1 rupee. Once again, this is the second hike in 2 days. Earlier, it was hiked by 2 rupees. Today, it has been hiked by 1 rupee. And if you talk about the prices of CNG per kg in the national capital, it stands at 80.09 rupees. And it is also important to note that if you talk about the oil firms, because what is also being said that diesel and petrol price hike may be on the cards, the oil firms are still losing 10 rupee per litre every day. So that is also what needs

0: to be noted. And let's take a look at the price rise, how it has pinched and hit the Aam Aadmi across India. So CNG price has been hiked by 1 rupee per kg today. And this is the second hike in CNG cost in the last 48 hours. On 15th of May, the first hike was of 2 rupees in the CNG rates. The rates were hiked by 2 rupees per kg. And now, if you talk about a total, it has been a hike of 3 rupees in just 2 days. So fuel prices were also hiked by 3 rupees per litre. And commercial cylinder prices were also hiked by 993 rupees. If you talk about milk, Amul and mother dairy milk prices have also been hiked by 2 rupees per litre. Gold import duty has been raised to 15%. And the rupee is at historic low and it has already crossed the 95 rupees mark. So these are the price hikes, how the items prices have been increased. If you talk about from CNG to fuel to milk to gold import duty, all have been raised in the last few days. If you talk about particularly about CNG, there has been a second hike in the prices of CNG. What is also being said that we can expect another price hike as far as the petrol and diesel is concerned. Remember, 2 days ago, there was a hike of 3 rupees. If you talk about the fuel prices, milk prices have also increased. Amul and Mother Dairy Milk have been have increased their prices by 2 rupees per litre. Gold import duty has also been raised to 15%. And rupee is at its historic low. It has already crossed the 95 rupees mark. In fact, it also crossed the 96 rupees mark. And some breaking news coming in. The Marshall Islands flagged tanker Simi, carrying approximately 20,000 tons of LPG, has now arrived at the Kandla port. Simi crossed the Strait of Hormuz on May 13. So that is the breaking news that's coming in amid the price hike and on the fuel prices, the CNG prices. What we are learning is that the Marshall Islands flagged tanker Simi, carrying approximately 20,000 tons of LPG, has arrived at the Kandla port and it crossed the Strait of Hormuz on May 13. With that, it's a wrap on this bulletin. Thank you for watching India Today. More news and updates will continue on the other side.
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8: Three states, three leaders, three defining challenges. In Kerala, V.D. Satishan faces the challenge of reducing debt and providing employment. In Tamil Nadu, C. Joseph Vijay looks to ensure financial and political stability. And in West Bengal, Suvendu Adhikari aims to make the state a major industrial power. 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

time harm your baby's brain. A new AIIMS study raises a serious red flag, linking early screen exposure in infants to autism-like signs by the age of 3. Experts say, ideally, no screen should be given before 18 months and best avoid it till the age of 3. Well, the concern isn't just screens. It's what they replace. They replace eye contact, talking, play and human connection. Sounds familiar, doesn't it? Well, it's widely being seen as the cases of digital autism seem to be increasing. These early years, especially the first 1,000 days, are critical for brain development. Too much screen time may disrupt how a child learns to communicate and interact. Doctors say screens don't directly cause autism, but excessive early exposure may increase the risk. So before handing over that phone to calm your child, pause, think, because for a growing brain, nothing beats human interaction.

From the unseen struggles of new motherhood to the myths surrounding everyday foods and even the hidden risk of global travel, health stories today are unfolding in deeply personal yet globally connected ways. Whether it is the emotional reality of postpartum depression, the long-standing debate over foods like mangoes and their effects on the body, or rising concerns around infectious threats such as hantavirus outbreaks on cruise ships, each story reveals how closely health, lifestyle and environment are intertwined. In this episode, we're exploring these pressing conversations from science to stigma and uncover what they truly mean for everyday lives, public awareness and the way we understand health in a rapidly changing world. I'm Sneha Mordani. This is Health 360.

Health authorities are closely monitoring a recent hantavirus outbreak linked to international travelers aboard a cruise ship. The rare rodent-borne virus, known for causing severe respiratory illnesses, has raised global concerns after multiple infections and deaths were reported among passengers. Officials say the overall risk remains very low. The incident has renewed attention on how quickly infectious diseases can spread in confined travel environments. A silent but deadly virus has once again cast a shadow over global travel. The recent hantavirus outbreak linked to an international cruise voyage has sparked concerns among health authorities worldwide. Here's the latest. From COVID to norovirus to hantavirus to the historical legionnaires in the 1970s, what do outbreaks have in common? This. Let's tell you a little about historical outbreaks. Explorer of the Seas, where a norovirus outbreak happened in January 2014. 6,000 people on board were infected with norovirus on this one. Oasis of the Seas, where again there was a norovirus outbreak in the month of January 2019. Close to 300 people were ill. Diamond Princess, where the COVID-19 outbreak happened in the month of February 2020. Ruby Princess, where a COVID-19 outbreak happened again in the month of March 2020. 900 people were infected. As far as the Crown Princess is concerned, it saw a COVID-19 outbreak in the month of March again, 2020. 700 people were infected. Now, the norovirus outbreak in the Caribbean cruise ship. Amid the hantavirus outbreak on board the MV Honduras. Historically, Legionnaires' disease outbreaks on cruise ships are multiple international incidents of respiratory illnesses caused by the bacterium Legionella pneumophila. The list is really endless. So why are these outbreaks really so common on board these cruise ships? Well, a cruise ship is a floating city wrapped in steel and surrounded by water. The same things that make it magical. Thousands of people eating together, dancing shoulder to shoulder, touching the same railings while watching the sea glitter under moonlight. Also make it unusually good at spreading infections. Here's why outbreaks happen so often on cruise ships. Dense crowds in shared spaces, with cruise ships packing thousands of passengers and crew into restaurants, elevators, theaters, pools, casinos, narrow hallways. Viruses just love that proximity. One infected person can brush against dozens of people in a single breakfast line. It's like sparks landing in a dry forest. The environment itself helps the fire travel. Then close ventilation and shared air. Modern cruise ships have sophisticated ventilation systems which have improved after COVID-19. But indoor entertainment venues, cabins, dining areas still mean many people share recirculated air for long periods. Respiratory viruses spread especially well when ventilation is imperfect. People spend hours indoors and passengers come from many countries carrying different strains. A cruise ship can unintentionally become a mixing bowl, really, for pathogens from around the world. Constant surface contact. Well, think about how many hands touch these railings, utensils, elevator buttons, slot machines, stairs, etc., etc. Passenger turnover from many regions. It cruises continuously gather people from airports, hotels, buses, ports across multiple countries. That means infections board the ship before anyone realizes that they are sick. Some diseases spread before symptoms appear. A passenger can actually feel perfectly healthy but already contagious. Delayed medical isolation. Well, even though cruise ships have medical facilities, they aren't full-scale hospitals. Early symptoms can look harmless. One may think that he or she is just suffering from motion sickness, seasickness, a cold, or something they ate. By the time the pattern becomes obvious, hundreds of close contacts may already exist and be at risk. A single sick passenger can trigger a ship-wide sanitation emergency. So are cruises unsafe? Not necessarily. The industry has improved dramatically since the early days of the COVID-19 pandemic.
enhanced sanitation, upgradation, air filtration on boards, testing capabilities, isolation cabins, outbreak surveillance protocols. All of these things are making things better for passengers on board a luxury cruise ship. Organizations like the Center for Disease Control and Prevention monitor cruise sanitation and outbreak reporting closely, but cruise ships remain environments where contagious diseases can spread faster than in many ordinary settings.

0: Joining us right now is Dr. Harit Chaturvedi. He's the Chief Executive Officer, Clinical Head, Apollo Oncology Network, one of the best oncologists in the entire country, one of the most well-known doctors in the entire country. We are commemorating Cancer Month. May is the month of the year where we talk about cancer, put the spotlight on this disease, and that's the reason why Dr. Harit Chaturvedi is joining us today, and he's going to be answering all our questions and busting myths around cancer. Thank you so much, sir. So, Dr. Harit Chaturvedi, I want to begin by asking you, many people talk about cancer and believe that if someone has cancer in their family, they'll get it. If no one has cancer in my family, am I safe?
1: So, the answer is that all of us have a risk for cancer.
0: Right.
1: Thank you. Like all other diseases, we are also prone for malignancies. And therefore, one has to be really alert. Now, when someone in the family is affected, then probably there is slightly increased risk, I would say, for certain types of cancer. For example, in breast cancer, we see about 5% incidence of genetic and familial background. That is only 5%, mind you.
0: Right.
1: 95% still will not have a family history and no genetic association. Any symptom beyond 3 weeks, one should actually look at the ruling out malignancy, especially in population above 40 years of age.
0: Okay. Brushing things under the carpet clearly won't help. Sugar, you know, how big a culprit is sugar here? Does sugar feed cancer? And also, when cancer patients are recovering, very often we hear that don't have sugar anymore. You know, it's going to feed your cancer. It might just relapse. Is there any truth to it?
1: So all cells live on sugar or carbs. All cells, healthy, unhealthy. Issue here is that we should be aware that unbalanced diet or not having a balanced diet or diet which is rich in sugar, rich in carbs, too rich in fat and all that is actually not healthy diet. A healthy diet, a balanced diet should include significant protein, fibers, other factors, veg, little bit component of non-vegetarian food if you are taking that or other things. But a balanced diet is crucial. So, in a nutshell, sugar is not to be banned or avoided for cancer patients. Sugar is safe and sugar can be taken in appropriate proportions.
0: The other concern that a lot of people have is regarding the microwave. I know a lot of people say, you know, we don't use the microwave that we bought because it causes cancer. Does microwaving food cause cancer?
1: Not really. There's no evidence to support that microwave causes cancer. In a general way, I would say all food or diet which is on shelves, taken from shelves, preserved food, that is not healthy. A healthy, fresh food is good. Microwave per se does not lead to any increased incidence of cancer.
0: Nowadays, people are getting paranoid also looking at stuff online. You know, a lot of people say deodorants cause breast cancer. You shouldn't be using them anymore. Dump them, throw them. Any truth to that?
1: So, Sneha, to answer that question, that actually there's a lot of stuff out there in social media on various aspects.
0: Yes.
1: There's a whole WhatsApp university out there and which carries lots of misinformation. So deodorants do not have any association with malignancy and no such thing. And even people say that going near a stove or where cooking happens in the kitchen, that also increases your risk and therefore one should avoid. So if we listen to everything, we'll gradually stop living. So I think a healthy, balanced approach to life is very important.
0: Right. You know, Doctor, a lot is being said about natural remedies that can cure cancer. Tell us, you know, is there any truth to it at all?
1: I would say that there is very little or rather no evidence or scientific evidence that I am aware of which contributes or is adequate to treat cancer. I know that there's a science out there in Ayurveda and homeopathy and all those things. But what we practice in allopathy is about all evidence-driven.
0: I want to ask you, will cancer always announce itself with pain and just so many symptoms? Or can it just creep in quietly? One may not even know. Actually, I do understand that even in India, the diagnosis actually comes in very, very late for many patients, isn't it, doctor?
1: Yeah. So I think you have touched a very important part. That is delay in diagnosis. So unfortunately, 70% of people come with delayed diagnosis. And the reason are that people are expecting some unique symptoms. There's no unique symptom of cancer. Cancer has very vague symptoms, depending on the organ affected, depending on the location of lesion, And obviously, tumor biology, you have vague symptoms. But anything beyond 2-3 weeks, which is not self-limiting, must be assessed, must be seen by a doctor, a specialist, and make sure that not losing out or missing cancer. So delay in diagnosis is a very important thing. Pain is not, I won't say it is not among the top symptoms of cancer. Right. All diagnosis is made on clinical symptoms. That is what you have, a symptom, and then backed by imaging or investigation by ultrasound, CT, MR, PET, whatever you have, depending on the location and the symptom suggestion. We do this imaging, and that has to be backed by a sample taking or a biopsy in the case of malignancy or suspected malignancy.
0: You know, I think, doctor, the important thing here is to really listen to your body. And I just want to ask you, and that's my next question as well. You know, we look at ovarian cancer. We talk about it, extremely common even in younger women. Many people think if there's regular periods, I'm safe. There isn't any problem. But we've seen ovarian cancer manifest in a way that there are very unusual sort of symptoms, isn't it, doctor?
1: The ovary lies in the pelvis. Pelvis is a good space where the tumor keeps growing slowly without any warning, without any pressure symptoms, without anything. So there'll be no abnormality in your periods. The cycles will continue as usual. Everything will be business as usual. But your symptoms are very vague, linked with upper abdomen, abdominal discomfort, fullness of tummy, not feeling, appetite goes down. These vague things happen, but not specific related to anything to do with it.
0: Talk to us about this entire conversation around mammograms spreading or causing cancer. People are afraid of it.
1: So frankly, to imagine that mammogram will cause cancer or lead to spread of cancer is too much of an imagination, I would say.
0: Okay.
1: If at all, there's an association about exposure to radiation waves leading to incidence of cancer. So I would say modern imaging is a different world altogether. Digital imaging, the exposure or dose is very less, and therefore the side effects are negligible, almost zero.
0: Right.
1: And so therefore, there is no need to associate this with the incidence of cancer.
0: It's time for a quick commercial break on the show. Much more news around health, wellness and fitness on Health 360 on the other side.

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Mangoes, summer's favorite fruit, often comes with an equally popular warning. Don't eat too many mangoes or you'll get pimples. Haven't you heard that? It causes body heat is what many says. It triggers acne breakouts. Mangoes have long been surrounded by myths and health debates. But how much of it is actually true and how much is simply seasonal folklore passed down through generations? We find out.

0: Case number 360, Acne versus Mango. Miss Neha, please tell the court what happened.
1: Your Honor, I had 3 mango shakes this week. I've also been having about 2 to 3 mangoes every day. Mr. Acne showed up on my face.
0: Mr. Acne, do you suggest that mango summons you?
2: Yes, my lord. Mango makes me stronger. It is guilty.
0: Mr. Mango, tell us, are these allegations true?
3: But my lord, I'm just a fruit. It's my season. Sneha likes me.
2: But you are a sugary fruit. Because of you, Sneha is suffering now.
3: But I also give her vitamins, antioxidants and fiber.
0: I think we need to get an expert opinion on it.
4: So Ishi Khosla, I want to ask you, do mangoes actually cause body heat?
5: Concept of body heat, Sneha, is traditional and it's from the Ayurvedic perspective.
4: Right.
5: And it certainly does have a place, and we have individuals who do complain of feeling not so right when they take mangoes in excess. They break out in acne. So we can probably, there are other symptoms also sometimes. So we can't explain the same in modern science. We don't have these terminologies.
4: Releasing symptoms like ulcer, burning sensation, indigestion, increased sweating, skin irritation, general feeling of warmth. Are they all signs of body heat as we know it, like you've described, or inflammation?
5: Well, in traditional language, yes, all of these are.
4: Okay.
5: Yeah. And when we say inflammation in modern medicine, we call it also an insulin response. Both of them cause inflammation. So too much of people who are maybe prone to not tolerating carbohydrates very well, sugars very well, and they have this kind of a body type, they do have such symptoms.
4: My question to you is, and talk to us about what the truth is, really. Everybody wants to know, do mangoes cause acne? If I'm having one mango, will I get an acne?
5: Not at all. Most people actually tolerate it quite all right. There are certain people who probably are sensitive. And it's also a question of quantity. If they eat in excess, anything can be a problem.
4: How many mangoes are good enough? And what's the best way then to consume mangoes?
5: Well, I would say a very common sense approach here. One medium-sized mango per day is averagely tolerated by most people.
4: Okay.
5: Unless you're very sensitive. And I think that's a safe way to go. And in case you want to make it more, safer, traditionally, they say soak your mango in some water for about 20 minutes before you have it.
4: Okay.
5: So you may be able to tolerate it better for those who are sensitive.
0: After listening to the nutritionist, the court concludes that mango is found not guilty. But not to forget, moderation is the key.
4: Postpartum. The period after childbirth is often seen as joyful and fulfilling, but for many women, it can bring unexpected emotional challenges and distress. Postpartum depression is a serious mental health condition that may develop after delivery, leading to persistent sadness, anxiety, fatigue, difficulty bonding with the newborn. Unlike temporary baby blues, it requires medical attention, understanding and strong emotional support. Public conversations around motherhood have also grown more open, thankfully, with actors like Kiara Advani helping normalize discussions about the realities and pressures of postpartum life, making it easier to talk about mental health beyond the surface of celebration. A new baby is supposed to bring only happiness. But for many women, motherhood can also bring overwhelming sadness, fear, anxiety and emotional numbness. Recently, Kiara Advani has opened up about how motherhood changes a woman emotionally, mentally and physically. And conversations around postpartum depression are finally becoming more mainstream. Because behind the baby photos and celebrations, many new mothers are silently struggling with sadness, anxiety, guilt and emotional exhaustion. Postpartum depression is not mood swings. It's a serious mental health condition that can happen after delivery, sometimes within days, sometimes even months later. A new mother could be crying constantly, feel disconnected from her baby, struggle to sleep, lose appetite, feel extreme guilt, or even think that she's not a good enough mother. Experts say hormonal changes, sleep deprivation, physical recovery, social pressure, and lack of support can all play a role. But postpartum depression is treatable. Therapy, family support, rest, medical care, and simply being heard can make a huge difference. So I want to ask you, Dr. Geeta, how common is postpartum depression?
6: See, it is much common, but it is underreported. Okay. Postpartum depression is approximately like every fifth woman is facing it.
4: Okay.
6: And it is underreported because women keep suffering in silence. They feel that they have some mental issue. They shouldn't be telling anyone and they keep suffering. And basically, it is not the character flaw. It's a disease. It's a problem which needs to be treated.
4: So, Dr. Geeta, what is the science behind postpartum depression? Because this certainly is much more than just baby blues, isn't it?
6: Absolutely. This is totally, this distinction is very, very important. Baby blues is like something which affects the woman after she delivers and it goes off within 2 weeks of the delivery.
4: Mm-hmm.
6: And the woman feels overwhelming, the woman feels tearful, and she feels tired. And it's more in thyroid issues, and if the lady has some problem during her antenatal period, the chances are more. And
4: okay.
6: It has to be taken seriously. It is, and not only this thing, it is a neurophysiological kind of a problem, basically.
4: So I want to ask you the signs and symptoms to watch out for if one feels that she's going through it or a loved one is going through it. What are the symptoms to watch out for?
6: This is very important because the lady herself won't know that she's going through this.
4: Okay.
6: And the family is the one who notices it. And what happens is more of anxiety, more of sleep deprivation, they'll notice. They'll see that the sadness isn't going. They'll feel that extreme panic attacks are there. She can even, sometimes it's to such an extent that she can think of harming the baby and herself also. It's not that she's not loving the baby, but the things go out of order sometimes.
4: PCOS just got a new name. PCOS, or polycystic ovary syndrome, that affects lakhs and lakhs of people world over, is now being renamed PMOS. Well, that stands for polyendocrine metabolic ovarian syndrome. And doctors say this change is a big deal because in spite of the name PCOS, many women never really had ovarian cyst. Plus, the condition affects way more than just ovaries. We are talking irregular periods, weight gain, insulin resistance, hair fall, facial hair growth, fertility struggles, and even mental health. So experts say the old name was too narrow and confusing. According to a publication in The Lancet, a multi-step process was used to generate a new name to avoid misleading references to ovarian cyst while accurately reflecting the conditions with diverse features. The new name, PMOS, highlights that this is a full body, hormonal and metabolic condition, not just a gynecological issue. Globally, nearly 1 in 8 women are affected by PCOS, now PMOS. Doctors hope the rename will improve awareness, diagnosis, research and treatment. So if you suddenly see PMOS online, it's not a brand new disease. It's the new name for what we earlier called PCOS. I want to ask you, doctor, about this recent change from PCOS to PMOS. I know that PCOS is very limited in its form. Talking about cysts, when many women didn't even have cysts, and PMOS is more, encompassing in that sense, has more symptoms, speaks about the disease in general. On a whole, you know, talk to us about why this change was necessary, doctor.
7: The earlier understanding that polycystic ovarian syndrome is an entity, but unfortunately, there's no ovary which has a cyst there. It's an endocrine and metabolic disorder,
4: mm-hmm.
7: which is manifesting with a disorder in periods and obesity and lifestyle issues and all that.
4: Right.
7: So this is a disorder happening because of the endocrine disturbance. And Unfortunately, this is also a lot related with lifestyle. So again, body weight, exercise, eating, sleeping, these 6-7 things are actually the mantra for good health. So this new name is important because it carries the weight metabolic, word metabolic and endocrine, which actually captures the essence of the pathology we are dealing with.

So this week we had a viral moment from the Cannes Film Festival 2026, where veteran actor Demi Moore at the red carpet with what some news outlets said showed her toned body and arms. Well, these comments from news outlets was received very differently by many on social media, who felt that she looked sick thin. A flurry of comments on her saying that she's guilty of glamorizing these frail frames and extreme thinness. Many said she needs to fix her health, eat some food, and that her arms weren't toned. Far from it, she looked malnourished and that she needs to do something about gaining weight, add more pounds on looking healthy and take care of herself. Well, that brings us to the end of this edition of Healthfree 60. We hope you enjoyed watching the show as much as we did putting it together for you. You can find these reports up on India Today's website. That's indiatoday.in. You can download the app as well. All of India Today's social media platforms, that's YouTube, Instagram, Twitter, X and Facebook, carry these reports. Our hashtag is Healthfree60. 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Do not forget to like, subscribe and share. Until next time, take very good care of yourself. Bye for now.

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0: are watching India Today.
1: A very good morning to all our viewers. You're watching India Today. I am Anjali Pandey. Lots lined up for you in this bulletin. But first, let's take a look at the headlines. CNG prices hiked once again. Total hike of 3 rupees in 48 hours. Taxi and auto fare may go up. Prime Minister Modi says the global crisis may nullify decades of gains.
2: दुनिया के लिए आपदाओं का दशक बन रहा है अगर ये स्थितियां तेजी से नहीं बदली गई तो बीते अनेक दशकों की उपलब्धियों पर पानी फिर जाएगा।
1: CBI intensifies NEET paper leak crackdown. Delhi court sends key accused Manisha Vaghmare and PV Kulkarni to 10-day custody while another alleged mastermind is nabbed from Delhi. Political showdown erupts over the NEET paper leak. BJP hits back at Rahul Gandhi, accuses Congress of politicizing the issue after Rahul Gandhi demands Education Minister Dharmendra Pradhan's resignation. Union Minister Bandi Sanjay's son, Bandi Bhagirath, arrested by Cyberabad police in a POXO case. He had surrendered last night. FIR registered against Trinamool Congress leader Abhishek Banerjee over alleged provocative poll speeches in West Bengal. BJP backs the complaint and accuses the TMC of intimidation during the assembly election campaign. Andhra Pradesh announces cash incentives to boost birth rate. Chief Minister Chandrababu Naidu says families will get 30,000 rupees for a third child and 40,000 for a fourth child.

0: And at the top of this hour, we're getting some breaking news. This is regarding the CNG price hike. Remember, CNG prices have been hiked by 1 rupee today. This is the second hike in 48 hours. And now Congress has slammed the Modi government over this fresh CNG hike. Congress is saying that inflation man Modi strikes once again. Congress has called CNG hike post-poll extortion. So the Congress party is now targeting centre over the rising fuel costs. And Congress party has posted that inflation man Modi cracks the whip once again. CNG price rise once more today. May 15, the price hike was of 2 rupees. On May 17, it has been again hiked by 1 rupee. So far, Prime Minister Modi has hiked the price of CNG by 3 rupees. The moment the elections ended, Modi's extortion began. So this is what the Congress party has posted on social media platform X, hitting out at the centre over the price hike. Remember, this is the second price hike as far as the CNG prices are concerned. On May 15, there was a hike of 2 rupees on the CNG prices, and on May 17, that is today, the price has been again hiked by 1 rupee. So the total price hike has been 3 rupees in just 48 hours as far as the CNG prices are concerned. Let's also talk about the petrol and diesel prices. They were hiked by 3 rupees on May 15. So the fuel prices were already hiked by 3 rupees, and now the CNG prices in total have also been hiked by 3 rupees. First, there was a hike of 2 rupees on May 15, and now today, again, there has been a hike of 1 rupee. And if you talk about the CNG prices in Delhi, the prices currently stand at 80.09 rupees per kg. If you talk about Noida, Ghaziabad, the price is over 88 rupees. In Gurugram, it's over 84 rupees. And this price hike is not just limited to Delhi NCR, but also the other parts of the country, where in Lucknow, the prices are over 94 rupees. So this is not just limited to Delhi NCR, the price hike in the CNG prices. Remember, the prices have been hiked by 1 rupee again in 48 hours. So amid the raging war in West Asia, CNG prices have been increased by 1 rupee per kg, marking the second consecutive increase in 48 hours and deepening the fuel cost burden on commuters. With the latest revision, CNG in Delhi will now cost 80.09 rupees per kg. In Noida and Ghaziabad, the revised rate stands at 88.70 per kg. And earlier on May 15, CNG prices were increased by 2 rupees per kg. Now, this hike will likely affect transportation costs as lakhs of private vehicle owners, cab operators and commercial transport users depend on CNG in the National Capital Region. The fresh increase comes days after Prime Minister Narendra Modi urged citizens to conserve fuel amid the ongoing West Asia crisis and the blockade of the key maritime route, Strait of Hormuz.
1: First time, in fact, the CNG prices have breached 80 rupees per kg. In fact, in Noida and other parts of NCR, Ghaziabad, it will be eventually 88, more than even 88 rupees per kilogram. In fact, one of the CNG pumps, many of these areas, we also ventured this since this morning after we heard the announcement. Few of the CNG pumps are not even operational. We have been told that they are waiting for a notification, and probably this will be also time for them to profit making. But eventually there is no idea how, you know, what will be that, at what extent the price is going to go up. But at these the CNG pumps, भैया एक आज भी बढ़ा है क्या प्राइस कितना बढ़ा है
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0: And amid the fuel price hike, Prime Minister Modi has warned of decade of disasters. Prime Minister Modi has sounded global crisis alarm. He has said that global crisis may wipe out decades of gains. That's a big statement and big warning by Prime Minister Modi that if this crisis continues, then it may wipe out decades of gains. So he has flagged risk of rising global poverty. He has also warned that wars, energy crisis is hurting the entire world and past achievements may be lost because of this crisis. So warning that the world is passing through a decade of disasters, Prime Minister Modi said that the combined impact of the COVID-19 pandemic, global conflicts and the ongoing energy crisis could reverse decades of economic progress and push millions back into poverty. We're already seeing the rate of inflation rising and the price rise. We've already seen how the CNG prices have gone up, the fuel prices have gone up and other essential items prices have also gone up. And amid this price rise, Prime Minister Modi has also issued this warning that if these conflicts continue, then decades of growth may be reversed. Let's listen in.
2: मानवता के सामने अनेक बड़ी चुनौतियां भी है। आज की दुनिया किस तरह नई-नई चुनौतियों से जूझ रही है। पहले कोरोना आया, फिर युद्ध होने शुरू हो गए, और अब आज की एनर्जी क्राइसिस है। ये दशक दुनिया के लिए 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
0: So that is the warning by Prime Minister Modi, how decades of growth can be reversed if these conflicts and these crises continue all over the world. They are hitting and impacting all the countries globally. And let's take a look at the fuel price hikes that we are witnessing. So on May 15, the petrol prices were hiked by 3 rupees per litre. If you talk about diesel, diesel prices were also up by 3 rupees per litre. CNG was hiked by 2 rupees per kg on May 15. But within 48 hours, on May 17, we witnessed another hike in the prices of CNG. Now, CNG has been hiked by 1 rupee per kg. So, in total, in a matter of 48 hours, the CNG prices are also up by 3 rupees. So, petrol, diesel and CNG, all the three of them, the prices are up by 3 rupees each. And so let's take a look at how the pockets of the Aam Aadmi are being pinched because of the price hike. So CNG price

0: And in Delhi, now the CNG price stands at around 80.09 per kg. And if you talk about the fuel prices, the petrol and diesel prices, they were hiked by 3 rupees per litre on May 15. And the commercial cylinder prices were also hiked by 993 rupees. If you talk about milk, Amul and Mother Dairy milk prices have also been increased by 2 rupees per litre. And the gold import duty has also been raised to 15%. And let's also talk about the rupee, which is at a historic low, at an all-time low, and it has already crossed the 95 rupee mark. So that is how the Aam Aadmi's pockets are being pinched because of these rising prices of essential needs and also of the fuel and CNG. So is more fuel hike coming? Because we've already seen the second price hike in the CNG cost. But is there more fuel hike also that we can expect? So what we are learning is that there is already loss which is being incurred by the oil firms. If you talk about petrol, there's a loss of 10 rupees per litre that the oil firms are facing. And if you talk about diesel, there's still a loss of 13 rupees per litre. And remember, this is after the price hike of 3 rupees, which was done on May 15. This loss is being incurred by the oil firms still after that rise. So is more fuel hike coming in the coming days remains to be seen. But there has already been a second hike in the prices of CNG. And meanwhile, amid the price hike, there is also a major relief for India's aviation sector as the Delhi government has cut VAT on jet fuel. The Rekha Gupta-led government has slashed value-added tax on aviation turbine fuel from 25% to 7%. The decision comes amid rising global jet fuel prices due to tensions in West Asia, and the move is likely to benefit both airlines and also the passengers by lowering the refueling costs. The decision follows a similar step by Maharashtra, which recently reduced VAT on jet fuel from 18% to 7%. The twin decisions by Delhi and Maharashtra are expected to provide significant relief to airlines operating from major hubs like Delhi and Mumbai. Fuel remains one of the biggest expenses for airlines, accounting for nearly 40% of operating costs. With global crude prices rising and supply chains under pressure, Indian carriers have been demanding tax relief on aviation fuel. The Civil Aviation Ministry had reportedly urged high-tax states to reduce VAT on aviation turbine fuel. Airlines have long argued that India's tax structure makes jet fuel unusually expensive, especially when crude oil prices rise globally. So Delhi has now announced and it has now cut VAT on jet fuel, and it has been cut from 25% to around 7%. And this comes after Maharashtra also cut the VAT on jet fuel. It was cut from 18% to 7%. So now both in Maharashtra and Delhi, the VAT is around 7%. In Delhi, it was cut from 25%, bringing relief to not just the airline operators, but also to the passengers. And this has been done amid the West Asia crisis. And now both passengers and airlines will have this relief from the Delhi government, where the VAT has been cut from 25% to 7% on the jet fuel. And my colleague Ashutosh Mishra is now joining us with more details on this. Ashutosh, slight relief for the passengers and the airline operators with the Delhi government cutting the VAT from 25% to 7%. Will this also result in lowering of the ticket prices?
1: Slightly relief. The similar move was taken by the last government amid the rising global ticket prices linked to the ongoing inflation crisis. So they reduced this VAT on the aviation turbines from 25% to 7%. And this simply means that the airlines that did go in India, SpiceJet, who were fueled heavily at Delhi and Mumbai, two of India's busiest hubs. So that reduction simply means effective ATF cost in Delhi will fall some roughly around 15-15%, because in Maharashtra it fell down around 9-10%. And just to explain that, ATF base price is 100. Earlier in Delhi, cost was with 25% of that, it was 125. Now, new cost will be somewhere around 107, which is around 80 rupees saved per 125 spent on the ATF fuel. So what will it impact? That overall airline operating cost will be reduced by around 4-6% for the flights heavily dependent on Delhi and Mumbai, particularly for the refueling. Now, Delhi being one of the most busiest hubs, most of the airlines refuel in Delhi. So here the prices will come down. And this will eventually give relief from the West Asia crude oil shock, because airlines would likely have

0: impose fuel surcharges. Domestic fares could also have risen sharply due to summer and festival travel. So this will reduce quarterly losses of the airline. It will help airlines to avoid aggressive fare hike, and it means improved cash flow for the airlines, and that eventually will even help at some extent reducing the fares during the summer and festive season.
1: All right, Ashutosh, thank you for all those details and for that context. So the VAT on jet fuel has been cut by the Delhi government from 25% to 7%. This follows the decision that was taken by Maharashtra government, which has already cut the VAT from 18% to 7%, bringing relief to the airline operators and eventually to the passengers also. And now shifting focus, hours after the Telangana High Court interim protection from High Court denied interim protection from arrest to Union Minister Bandi Sanjay's son, Bandi Bhagirath Sai. He surrendered before the police. Bandi Bhagirath is facing allegations in a POXO case related to the alleged harassment of a 17-year-old girl. The police issued a lookout circular against him to prevent him from fleeing the country. Bandi Bhagirath was grilled by the police for about 2 hours by the police at Pet Bashirabad police station. Later, the accused was produced before a magistrate where he was remanded to 14 days of judicial custody. After the arrest, Bandi Sanjay, in a statement, asserted that everyone is equal before the law. He also added that connection with the allegations made against his son and out of respect for the law, he handed Bhagirath over through advocates for police investigation. He also mentioned that his son has repeatedly maintained that he committed no wrongdoing.
2: Have surrendered Bandi Bhagirath to the police at about 8:15 p.m. near Tech Park. Police, SOT police, Cyberabad has took custody of the Bandi Bhagirath, and we along with Bandi Bhagirath have came down to police Pet Bashirabad police station, where police have conducted the investigation which they usually conduct as per BNSS and as per POXO protocols. We have full confidence in the investigation. We have full confidence in the judicial procedure. We are very confident that we will be cleared of these allegations and we will come out clean.
3: We have been demanding since initially that this fellow should be arrested and put behind the bars, and the trial should be made on the immediate trials. We demand that a sitting judge, this case should be addressed. And one more thing, in the complaint, the victim's mother, the child's mother, she says that when they went to Mr. Bandi Sanjay, who is Union Minister of State for Home, he insulted, he humiliated, he threatened the family members.
1: And my colleague Abdul Bashir is now joining us with more details on this. Abdul, now that Bandi Bhagirath has finally surrendered, what lies next for him? And also tell us about the charges that have been pressed against him.
0: Well, Bandi Bhagirath, in a case which was registered on May 8th at the Pet Bashirabad police station, where a 17-year-old minor's mother has filed a complaint alleging that she was sexually assaulted, groomed and manipulated. With these allegations, the case was registered on 8th and the FIR, which was initially registered under the POXO Act 11 and 12, this section was later altered to Bharat Nyaya Samiti along with section 64, read with 2M, 74 and 75 of BNS Act, and also POXO section 5, read with 1. And Section 6 of POXO Act is what a case has been registered. And these charges that have been pressed are completely, serious now, claiming that there was, serious sexual assault that Bandi Bhagirath has done with this particular minor. And after this whole incident yesterday, he is said to have surrendered to the Pet Bashirabad police station. Then he was later produced before the Honorable Magistrate. And in the early hours, he was remanded to judicial custody until May 29th of this particular month.
1: All right, Abdul, thank you for getting us all those details. So, Bandi Sanjay's son, Bandi Bhagirath, has now surrendered and is now in the custody till May 29th. And now shifting focus, Tamil superstar Vijay's dramatic rise to the chief minister's chair is in Tamil Nadu is sparking political comparisons across the south, especially with Andhra Pradesh Deputy Chief Minister Pawan Kalyan. But the Jan Sena chief has now made it clear that Andhra's political landscape is very different from Tamil Nadu's and that political success cannot be replicated overnight. Addressing party workers in Mangalagiri, Pawan Kalyan responded to growing expectations from fans, comparing his journey with Vijay. Is meteoric rise. Here's a report.
4: Vijay's stunning ascent to Tamil Nadu's top job has sent ripples far beyond the state's borders. Amid this political fervor, comparisons have emerged with Andhra Pradesh's superstar and Deputy Chief Minister Pawan Kalyan. While speaking to his party workers at Jan Sena's headquarters in Mangalagiri, Pawan Kalyan acknowledged the mounting pressure. The power star directly addressed his fans and political supporters who are wondering whether Pawan will immediately achieve the same feat as Vijay. Pawan pointedly reminded supporters that every state has its own distinct political dynamics and that what works in Tamil Nadu doesn't automatically translate to Andhra Pradesh. Solo politics, he made clear, is far easier said than done. Pawan Kalyan used a Telugu idiom to illustrate his point and sought to dismiss any comparisons to the new Tamil Nadu Chief Minister.
5: మన ముఖ్యంగా మొన్న తమిళనాడు ఎలక్షన్స్ వచ్చి ఆయన ముఖ్యమంత్రిగా నన్ను చంపేస్తారు అందరం. దాని పరిస్థితులు వేరు, మన పరిస్థితులు వేరు. అంటే ఎందుకు చెప్తా అంటే దాని పరిస్థితులు వేరు, మన పరిస్థితులు వేరు. 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
4: Pawan's remarkable political ascent saw him transform from a mass hero to a mass politician. Unka shikar karega. Although he faced early headwinds after founding the Jan Sena party in 2014, he rebounded to achieve a stunning victory in the 2024 elections, assuming office as the Deputy Chief Minister of Andhra Pradesh. Therefore, Pawan's legion of fans are unlikely to stop comparing him with Vijay anytime soon. Bureau Report, India Today.
1: So comparisons are being made between Tamil Nadu Chief Minister Vijay and also Andhra Pradesh Deputy Chief Minister Pawan Kalyan. Let's take a look at their journey, how from being a real superstar, they rose to the power center. Let's first talk about Vijay, the Tamil Nadu Chief Minister. He's a mass Tamil superstar with youth appeal, and youth played a crucial role in his victory in the Tamil Nadu Assembly elections. He debuted as a 10-year-old actor in Vethri in 1984. So in 1984, he made his debut And we're running the wrong graphics actually on air. We'll tell you about Pawan Kalyan's journey, how he rose to power. He from being a real superstar, he rose to the power center. So he is a cult Telugu power star with a massive fan base, and he debuted in 1996 with the romantic action film Akkada Ammai. And he's a rebel, a fiery anti-establishment image. He has that image, and he founded his party Jan Sena Party in the year 2014. So in 2014 is when he founded the Jan Sena Party, entered politics. And alliance-based practical politics is what we are seeing his role in the state of Andhra Pradesh. But there was a weak electoral start that he had to face after founding the party in 2014, because it managed to secure only limited seats in the assembly elections. And then there was a 2024 alliance wave, and after which he became the Andhra Pradesh Deputy Chief Minister. He has a Kapu base, also the youth appeal and the cinema fans that make him shine in Andhra Pradesh, and he is one of Andhra Pradesh's most influential power centers. But now comparisons are being made between him and Tamil Nadu Chief Minister Vijay, who fought his first assembly elections, and in his debut in the political arena, he's now the Chief Minister. In fact, a fresh political and ideological clash has erupted in the south over Sanatan Dharma, with Andhra Pradesh Deputy Chief Minister and actor-politician Pawan Kalyan now launching a sharp counter-attack against remarks made by Tamil Nadu leaders Udayanidhi Stalin and also Chief Minister Joseph Vijay's MLA Mustafa. So amid the comparisons which are being made between Pawan Kalyan and TVK Chief and Tamil Nadu Chief Minister Joseph Vijay, now another controversy has erupted over Sanatan Dharma, where Pawan Kalyan has now made a remark defending Sanatan Dharma strongly, and he has said that attacks and abuse directed at the faith were futile, asserting that Sanatan Dharma has survived for ages and cannot be destroyed. The Jan Sena Chief and the Deputy Chief Minister of Andhra Pradesh argued that ancient spiritual traditions endure despite repeated criticism. Remember, this comes after the criticism from Udayanidhi Stalin, the leader of opposition in Tamil Nadu Assembly, and also by a TVK MLA Mustafa. The remarks come amid this renewed controversy over Sanatan Dharma. Let's listen in.
5: Dolat Sanatan Dharma ni mir nasimpa cheyaleru. అంటే ఇది ఈ సందర్భాన్ని పెట్టుకొని అంటే మీకు ఎందుకు చెప్తున్నానంటే ఇది మీరు అందరూ అనుకుంటారు కదా నేను ఎందుకు ఇంత బలంగా మాట్లాడుతానని. అంటే ఈ 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Our religions will never at any time take root. The ancient wisdom of the human race will not be supplanted by the events happened elsewhere. On the contrary, Indian wisdom flows back to Europe and will produce a fundamental change in our knowledge and thought. ఇది సనాతన ధర్మాన్ని విమర్శించే వాళ్ళందరికీ మీరు ఒకసారి పుస్తకాలు చదివితే, ఇలాంటి పుస్తకాలు చదివితే ఇలాంటి పిచ్చి మాటలు మీరు
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1: now some more breaking news coming in from Andhra Pradesh. Andhra Pradesh Chief Minister Chandrababu Naidu has announced cash incentives for third and fourth child. So the Chief Minister has announced these cash incentives for the third and fourth child amid the population crisis that the state is facing. Andhra Pradesh government will be giving 30,000 for the third child and 40,000 for the fourth child. This is what Chief Minister Chandrababu Naidu has announced. So, Andhra Pradesh Chief Minister expressed concern over the declining population growth in the state and said that children should be viewed as the nation's wealth and not a burden, and hence the government of Andhra Pradesh has announced these incentives. The Chief Minister announced that the government would provide 30,000 for families on the birth of a third child and 40,000 for the birth of a fourth child. Listen in.
9: మూడో పిల్లవాడు మూడో చైల్డ్కి 35,000 రూపాయలు పుట్టిన వెంటనే ఇస్తాం, నాలుగో చైల్డ్కి 40,000 రూపాయలు ఇస్తాం.
1: And with that, it's a wrap on this bulletin. Thank you for watching India Today. More news and updates will continue on the other side.
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4: Weakens, opposition claims the common man is being forced to bear the burden. Opposition leaders have also questioned the centre over its handling of the crisis, asking why no major relief measures have been announced so far.
5: 2014 se kya war situation chal raha hai? 2014 compare kijiye price ko 2014 ye bhajpa government aane se pehle kya tha aaj kya hai
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4: But beyond the political war of words, for the Aam Aadmi, the impact is immediate. From daily travel to household expenses, the rising fuel prices are once again set to burn a deeper hole in people's pockets. Bureau Report, India Today.

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2: Have the chairman of the 16th Finance Commission, Arvind Panagriya, who's joining me from New York City. Professor Panagriya, really appreciate your time. The WPI inflation has surged to 8.3%, driven largely by fuel amidst global volatility. Do you see this as a temporary spike or the start of a broader inflationary pressure building into the system?
3: Well, Maria, we have to wait and see, because wholesale price index has always shown great volatility, and the correlation between it and then the consumer price index, for some reason in India, has been rather weak. So I would not jump into concluding anything as yet. Let's wait and see what the consumer price index comes out to be. I think that is really the relevant index that shows greater stability over time. I will not be totally surprised if the inflation does show a bit of upward movement, because we all know that whenever oil prices internationally have spiked, they have had a feedback effect on the consumer price index. But again, I'll not expect this spike to be what it is in the wholesale price index, which is, from going from 3.8 to 8.1. That's a hell of a spike. That's not what I expect on consumer price index.
2: But sir, it's double the percentage in matter of just 1 month. Isn't that unusual?
3: Well, you have to go back and see. I haven't checked the numbers, but it also depends very much on the base effect. Where the index was a year ago, and where the index was, a year ago, the previous month. So, the base effect can itself actually give rise to these spikes, For wholesale price index, really, in India, somehow, this has not been an unusual kind of movement. We have also seen the wholesale price index even go into negative territory and all. So I would not draw too much conclusion on consumer price index yet. One needs to look at it more carefully.
2: Okay, before I bring in the big question around gold trading, alongside the WPI, the government is pushing behavioral changes, work from home, less travel, and 5% duty on gold and silver findings, and 5.4% on platinum. This is a mixed of, appeal to the public and also selective duty hikes, enough to curb demand. Is that the case here?
3: Yeah, so, I'm perfectly okay with the moral suasion that the Prime Minister has resorted to. For any leader, that is the first kind of a line of defense when he sees some clouds on the horizon. This goes back, at least in my memory, to the 1965 call by Prime Minister Lal Bahadur Shastri to the Indians to observe a fast one day a week when the food shortages were endemic. So I think that this part is quite okay. I'm not as okay with the gold kind of hiking up duties and all, because, our concern seems to be the current account deficit. And for that, the right instrument really is the exchange rate. Let the rupee depreciate, which will make imports a little more expensive in rupees across the board. And they will also the depreciation will also make exports more attractive, exports more profitable. And so you work on both the fronts, and you work across all commodities rather than single out one. So there, I think, the objective probably is correct, that one needs to watch out what is happening to the current account. But instrument of singling out gold, to me, seems to be a little kind of blunt.
2: Okay, but we are looking at gold imports, which are already at a record $72 billion. And now even components are being taxed. Will these calibrated duty moves actually reduce imports or risk diversion into informal channels?
3: Both of those, you know, duty which increases the price of gold will have a tendency to reduce gold imports. There is no doubt. I think if that were not the case, you will not, hear the gold importers suffering. And it will also have the impact of, possibly what you call informal, but to me, the plain language is that gold smuggling may see a little bit spike as well. But for all those reasons, I'm not a big advocate of imposing these tariff duties, which inevitably do lead to these both of these effects. Simply because, ultimately it is up to the economic agents, both consumers and manufacturers, as to what the right volume is. Because, how does one know 72 billion is the right amount and 73 is not or 71 is not? Let the prices be fair to everybody, and meaning across different commodities. Let the economic agents decide how much they want to import.
2: But Professor Panigrahiya, if we were to look at India's imports, India imports nearly 85% of its oil and is one of the world's largest gold buyers. And both these are dollar denominated. When the Prime Minister asks citizens to cut both, to cut oil, that's why, work from home, you avoid unnecessary travel. What is the actual quantifiable calculation here?
3: Well, that all depends on the effectiveness of the leader, how much the public, the users of these various commodities are responsive to such calls, patriotism of the citizens. All that matters, to the extent that there are many citizens who are motivated by these considerations, some effect will happen. And remember that, this is just the first step. And to me, it seems that's because moral suasion is completely voluntary ultimately. It is not forcing anybody to take the action. So I think that's the first beginning. Now we have to wait and see, how things unfold. What is the durability of the war in West Asia and how long the shortages remain. But nobody has tried to quantify, because this is not really quantifiable that easily, because too much is going on in the economy when these measures are taken. Suspects, one assumes that there is some effect on the margin. Just to add, this was an instrument that Mahatma Gandhi had employed very, very effectively during the freedom movement. He would bring in people precisely by these kinds of calls. So, which is something what Prime Minister Modi is trying also.
2: Yes, and interestingly, for 70-plus days that the war has been on, the government did not show any signs of concern. And then we are seeing repeated appeals and then measures being taken, the convoy of the Prime Minister being halved, similar adoption of austerity measures being done by various chief ministers. And all those visuals have come in as well. Work from home is something that several companies have started going into. And then there is this concern with regards to COVID-kind lockdown. These are measures which are developing some kind of concern and a degree of panic as well, Professor Panigrahiya. What next? Is there something more than what meets the eye? Or is this too little too late?
3: Well, first of all, Maya, I won't say that the government showed no concern earlier. The government really went to work. All those ships that came out of Hormuz for India on to the Indian shores, it just didn't happen on its own. It was the government taking its measures to make that happen. So let us acknowledge credit where it belongs. As to the other fears, when crises happen, countries have to respond. COVID happened and dawned upon us completely suddenly, and it looked very, very fearful event. And to that, we reacted much faster. This one, we thought that we could manage, and the Prime Minister and his government have tried to manage it. Now the perhaps the government felt that it is time that we take more kind of action. And it began with moral suasion. If necessary, I think other actions may come in. Let me, however, say that my own preference really, Maria, is for price instruments, not on blunt instruments where you tell one particular industry that you observe work from home or you tell one particular industry that you reduce your imports. Allow the price instruments to go to work. In the U.S. also, I mean, it's not as though the general impression is that U.S. has got its own supply of oil domestically and therefore it's all hunky-dory here. Not the case. U.S. has allowed the gasoline price to rise, you know, from an average of something like $4 per gallon pre-war. The gasoline price in the United States is hitting about $6. That's about a 50% increase in gasoline price. Compared to that, the government has managed the gasoline price in India, petrol price in India quite well. I would rather that, allow that price to rise and then, automatically we all, meaning all Indian citizens, will cut back responding to the price hike, the inessential transportation, inessential use of energy. So I believe in the price instruments. I think allow it to work through. Maybe the government fears a little bit of inflationary impact of that and so has chosen other instruments. But I would rather, because then you work on all margins rather than tell one particular industry to act. The oil price will apply to everybody. And everybody will then get into cutting the inessential transportation and other usage of energy.
2: But Professor Panagiriya, there are certain negative consequences, or should I say unintended consequences. The fact is that the jewelry industry in particular is the biggest employer as well. Could there be job losses?
3: Yes. So I agree with that. This is why I'm saying that, look, do not single out the industry. The problem of current account deficit is a much wider problem, meaning that exports being not enough, imports being too large, and going to trying to solve that through a single industry is going to be less effective and more painful than going across the board. So allow the exchange rate to change. Allow the rupee to depreciate, which will make imports more expensive across the board, make exports more profitable across the board. And that is the effective way to address, the current account deficit.
2: No, but while we are looking at the allowing the rupee to depreciate, what is being done? What are the measures being taken to increase the inflow into India? Have we taken those measures?
3: Right. But if you allow rupee to depreciate, inflows would rise because your exports will rise and exports bring in the foreign exchange. And your demand for foreign exchange will also decline because the depreciation will make the imports across the board more expensive. So your need for foreign exchange declines, your supply availability of foreign exchange rises, and that's how you bridge the current account deficit.
2: But sir, beyond the optics, because we are seeing those measures of convoy being cut, how much real impact can these steps have on fuel use and forex outflows?
3: No, It's not a matter of targeting one specific commodity. I am saying that the correct solution is to work on all margins. So the right question to ask, Maria, is that how much effect will that have on the current account deficit, which is the particular variable that ultimately is being targeted, even by trying to reduce fuel imports or gold by reducing gold imports. What I am saying is that the depreciation of the rupee working on the exchange rate will actually work on all industries, both goods and services. That it is going to discourage imports. It is going to encourage exports. Encouragement to exports will bring in more foreign exchange. Discouragement of imports will reduce the demand for foreign exchange. Current account deficit will shrink. And that is an instrument we have applied, for many years now. Since 1991 liberalization, we have relied on the exchange rate as the instrument to manage our current account deficits very, very effectively indeed. Because remember, that it has been now, for quite many years, the current account deficit has been below 2%.
2: Okay, let me ask my final question now, Professor Panaglia. So with rising inflation, higher duties and voluntary restraint measures in play, is India then striking the right balance, or does it now need stronger supply side interventions?
3: So these are the right kind of, meaning the moral suasion, which is all the Prime Minister has done at this point, effectively no other involuntary step has been taken yet. So we are in the right place for that. But we should not rule out, this is an external shock, which is worldwide, and different countries will have to deal with it. India gets hit harder because India is very import dependent for energy. And that automatically kind of makes India more vulnerable to the shock. And if necessary, more steps may have to be taken, meaning that, my preferred instrument would be allow the petrol price to rise a bit so that we cut the consumption of petrol across the board.
2: All right, Professor Panaglia, always a pleasure speaking to you, sir. Thank you for decoding the big announcement. And there have been a lot of concerns around it. Professor Panaglia joining us from New York City. I appreciate your time. Thank you.
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0: 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And everything else. 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And that's why when we say TuneIn's exclusive classic hip-hop station is the real deal, we mean it. 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

0: and welcome once again to an India Today Roundtable special, where our focus this week is on the state of the economy. Fuel prices have been, as expected, hiked by the government, and Prime Minister Narendra Modi has asked citizens this week to tighten their belts and curtail consumption. With the conflict in West Asia far from over, these are worrying signs for the Indian economy. And everyone is asking, just how bad could it get? We'll raise the big questions today. Should we be bracing for more fuel price hikes now? Is India entering an inflationary spiral? Is a savings push going to drag down growth? Is India's Goldilocks moment over? And is the Indian economy strong enough to absorb these global shocks? On the roundtable, we'll be joined by special guests who have tracked the Indian economy for years. My first guest is the distinguished economist and the newly appointed vice chairman of Niti Aayog, Dr. Ashok Lahiri. Appreciate you joining us here, Dr. Lahiri. I want to cut the chase and ask the big question. The fuel price hike announced by the government, do you believe it was inevitable, or could it have been avoided given the oil price surge? Was it to be expected?
1: The simple question, Rajdeep, is since we are not going to get oil at a subsidized price from the world market, and we import something like almost 90%, 85 to 90% of our oil, and we pay top dollars, an international price for it, India has to pay for it. Now the question is, in India, who? Are the users going to pay for it? Or are you going to pay for it by cutting down your health budget and education budget? So if you believe in users pay principle, then it's the people who are using cars, transportation, and we need to sort of economize at least for the time being until the problem gets resolved. And the oil price rise, I think it's the right move, because the oil marketing companies cannot absorb this loss for a long period. So I think it's the right adjustment. And when you adjust the price, this after all is supply shock.
0: How will you respond? But how will you... Yeah, it is a supply shock. But how will you respond, Dr. Lahiri, to those who say that when global crude prices were low, the benefit was not passed on to the consumers by governments? Instead, duties were hiked and the government made windfall profits. And now, when global prices are surging, the burden is on the consumer, on the taxpayer once again.
1: Now here, I think we forget the history. For a long period, oil was a controlled commodity under price control. And there was an oil equalization fund where losses used to be accumulated. Now whatever sins we committed in the past by keeping oil prices at subsidized rates, that those losses had to be made up. And partly when oil prices fell, if domestic prices were not adjusted, it was partly to make up for that, to compensate for the sins that we committed in the past. Furthermore, if the government is making some money to spend on other meritorious heads, I don't think you can object to that. So,
0: But should we be preparing for more? Should we be preparing, Dr. Lahiri, for more fuel price hikes? Because earlier this week, the Prime Minister urged a spate of measures, including curbing fuel, calling for fuel conservation, work from home, limits on travel. Do you believe that he's preparing the country for what could lie ahead? And do you fear that up ahead there could be even more fuel price hikes, particularly if the West Asia conflict is not resolved and the Strait of Hormuz is not open?
1: Now here, you can read the signal in two ways. One, you have a supply shock. Supply has gone down. So either you can voluntarily cut down on your demand, and supply and demand adjust themselves without much of a price rise. If you do not adjust demand, then prices will go up and do the needful. I think you can read the Prime Minister's message as, this is what we can do. We can sort of manage the demand and soften the price shock that is likely to come. If you do not, then the price shock would be even higher. Now, do you read this as a danger signal? The Prime Minister is telling us all hell is going to break loose, so you brace yourself for it. I don't think we should read it like that, because I believe, like many others, that the Strait of Hormuz imbroglio cannot continue forever. And it's going to be self-limiting. There will be good sense will prevail, and the Hormuz will be open again. And oil prices, and like we have seen in the past, the first oil price shock, the second oil price shock, after the oil prices go up, then they decline. I'm still waiting for that day when that will happen. When Hormuz opens up, you'll find all of a sudden international oil prices have gone down a lot. So I don't think it's quite right to interpret the Prime Minister's message as danger signal and all hell is going to break loose. The Prime Minister is not saying that. According to me, the Prime Minister is saying there are tough times, turbulent times. They will come to an end. But in the meantime, if you want to soften the blow on the economy, you better brace yourself with some demand management measures voluntarily.
0: But how does one look at the state of the economy at the moment? Because the rupee has depreciated. It's hit a new low of 95.94 paise to the dollar. You've had FII outflows growing. Foreign investors have pulled over $20 billion from Indian equities in just the first 4 months of 2026. You've had the current account deficit taking a hit. You've had a general sense that growth is slowing down and inflation is rising. Look at the WPI wholesale price index numbers for the month of April. So put together, how dire is the situation? And perhaps that has led to people pressing the panic button when the Prime Minister called for austerity.
1: No, I don't think we should press the panic button. Because in these turbulent times, India is still growing at 6%. Most people are saying we're likely to grow at 6%. And 6% is not too bad. In normal times, I would have said 6%, we should go into mourning. But with this world turmoil going on, 6% is not too bad. Look at inflation. Inflation, consumer price inflation is still, I mean, whether it will breach 4+2, that's yet to be seen. But it's not double digit. Remember the second oil price shock in the 70s, I think. Inflation had gone to double digit. Now, foreign exchange position, we still have forgotten that at times, our foreign exchange reserve used to cover only two and a half months of imports. We still have $700 billion, which is like 9 months of imports. So is all hell going to break loose? No. But if Hormuz Strait is not open and the hostilities continue, if it gets prolonged and it's not an influenza which is going to correct itself in 3 days, it's typhoid or malaria which is going to take a long time, then we must prepare otherwise. But right now, I think there is still scope for optimism. And we can say that this...
0: You're saying there's still scope for optimism, but the fact is, even before the conflict broke out in West Asia, there were some worrying signals. For example, as I mentioned, FII outflows, FDI, foreign direct investment into the country seemingly was on the decline through the last financial year. And there's a sense perhaps that we need to do much more accelerate reform. There were those who called it the Goldilocks moment. So there were the optimists calling it the Goldilocks moments. And there are the pessimists now who are saying under the headline numbers, there are worrying signs for the economy. Is the truth somewhere in between?
1: Now, what you say, that this sort of slowing down of foreign investment, a lot has happened even before the Hormuz Strait. Remember the tariff problem? The United States, under Trump, introduced all these tariffs and trade restrictions. So these were turbulent times even otherwise. And money is shy commodity. Whenever there is uncertainty, and especially in the United States, policies are not very clear as to where they are going to go, FDI and FII both became shy.

0: the hardship that might lie ahead. What would be those three policy prescriptions?
1: First is keep your cool. Don't panic. There is enough ammunition in our foreign exchange reserves and in terms of depth of defense that we can manage the crisis as long as it doesn't get prolonged over months and years. If it limits itself to a few weeks or a few months, we'll be okay. Second, don't try to cushion the oil price rise. If international price has gone up, please adjust domestic price accordingly. Don't cut your health budget or education budget or your infrastructure budget to provide oil subsidy. Third is, accelerate the progress in ease of doing business so that not only domestic investment but foreign investment also flows in and improves the capital account.
0: Do you believe all this talk of austerity must begin with government? Government needs to cut the flab. You've also been a politician. You're seeing the way freebies are being given during elections. And that's where many middle class people ask, taxpayers ask, that you're calling for austerity after the elections are over. During the election, we see extravagance, promises being announced. Most state treasuries are bankrupt or close to bankruptcy, facing huge debt. Do you believe all of that needs a relook?
1: Now, when it comes to politics, your question is that these freebies, so-called freebies, does it show that the government is not austere? Now, you can have a debate with many people who feel these are social welfare measures, and as the country develops, we need to help the indigent, the poor, and the vulnerable. Others feel that in the name of helping the poor, indigent, and vulnerable, you're actually giving a free-for-all to all sections of society. I don't want to get into that. But that's the prerogative of political parties and political leaders. And after all, these political parties are supported by the people. In a way, whatever policies are followed by political parties and political leaders, they reflect the popular will. So I don't think you should absolve ourselves if you think this politics is not a good politics. I don't think that would be correct, because good politics is what gets you the votes. Politicians think this will get you the votes, and people give votes according to that, so it's been followed. Now, having said that, so the government austerity that was announced was not in the field of policy, but it was in the field of cutting down the convoy size, cutting down on foreign travel, things of that kind, not having online meetings and not traveling to places for holding meetings. Those have been followed. Whether in the long run, your question that will this bring more maturity to political parties and political leaders in being careful in giving welfare transfers, that question we have to see, because it will reflect what the political parties and political leaders perceive as what people want. If people want freebies and that is what they get to votes for, then I'm afraid that political politicians will follow that policy.
0: Okay, I'm going to leave it there, Dr. Lahiri. That question was answered a bit like a diplomat, but I can understand that it's a question that deserves a wider debate as to just to what extent should political parties announce these large cash transfer schemes. But for now, for joining me, I appreciate you for kickstarting this valuable debate. Thank you so much. Okay, let's move on to our next guest here on the Big Economy Roundtable. I'm joined by Dr. Arvind Subramaniam, leading economist, former chief economic advisor and co-author of A Sixth of Humanity, Independent India's Development Odyssey. Good to see you, Dr. Subramaniam. There are lots of optimists like Dr. Ashok Lahiri who are saying, look, this is a temporary supply shock. The economy is still strong and resilient. Do you share that optimism, or do you believe that a deeper crisis

0: could be looming?
1: Well, first of all, I think these are actually a shock and a challenge. And let me kind of put it that way. It's a shock in the short run to affordability and livelihoods because of the energy crisis. Now, whether it's short term or long run will depend a lot on how long this squeeze lasts, how long, you know, the war lasts and the Strait of Hormuz remains closed. Even if it reopens quickly, it will be longer than people think because supply cannot come onto the market very easily. Rajdeep, I want to emphasize very strongly that in India, the narrative is that it's a foreign exchange crisis, you know, that we need to bring back capital. It is, I think that's a slight misdiagnosis. This is not a foreign exchange crisis because we have, you know, $700 billion worth of reserves. It's not that we can't buy stuff. It is an affordability and a livelihoods crisis because prices have to go up and livelihoods are going to be affected. And that's the way we should think about it. And the second is that it is not just a crisis about energy. There is also a medium-term challenge that's reflected in what's going on with the basic Indian development and growth model. Is it delivering jobs? Is it delivering growth? Is it sustainable? That also is something that I think the current crisis is highlighting.
0: It's interesting. So you're saying don't just look at it as a foreign exchange crisis, as many are. You're saying this is fundamentally linked to certain possibly structural problems of jobs, livelihoods, which could get accentuated if we get into an inflationary spiral going ahead. Am I correct?
1: Well, I think distinguish the two. In the short run, I think there's a clear, you know, affordability, prices, livelihoods challenge, right? It's not yet a crisis. And the task here, Rajdeep, is, look, this is a crisis that's affected all countries around the world. The challenge is, how is the burden of this crisis shared fairly and equitably across sections of society? I think that's the policy and governance challenge. Not, you know, how should we bring back money from abroad or raise interest rates, attract capital? How do we, you know, apportion the burden of what this crisis has inflicted on all countries and on all sections within India? That's the governance challenge in the short run.
0: Because so far, the government's response, you've heard the Prime Minister this week virtually suggest cut down on consumption, save more, don't buy gold, cut down on foreign travel. You seem to suggest that it must go well beyond that, that that is not really the solution to what is the jobs and livelihood crisis, as you're calling it.
1: Yeah, see, I think in the short run, you know, exhortation to private austerity is a good starting point, but it's not a substitute for, you know, the real burden sharing that has to happen. Because remember, Rajdeep, I think this excessive focus on the rupee and the kind of somewhat, I mean, slightly false prestige associated has distracted from, you know, what needs to be done. Some prices have to go up. The burden has to be limited on the poorer sections of society. And to some extent, the exchange rate has to go down, prices have to go up, because that's part of the adjustment. So just to give you one example, the Prime Minister has rightly said, say, let's reduce foreign travel. Well, if the exchange rate goes down, foreign travel is going to become more expensive. It is going to be more expensive for the middle class to send their kids abroad for education. That is necessary and desirable. What is problematic is, of course, you know, the prices of energy, which are used by poor people and farmers, you know, fertilizers, petroleum, gas. And there, I think we need to find a way of, we cannot avoid price increases. We've seen the first round today. I think many more will have to come. But how do we do it in a way that protects the poorest? That's the challenge in the short run. Now, the development challenge is something quite different, Rajdeep, because I think people focus on the rupee decline in the last few months. The rupee declined a lot and amongst the most in the year preceding the war. So the question is, why did that happen? If we were such a great place to invest in and supposedly growing at 7.5-8%, why are people not investing? I mean, it's very bizarre to say that we're growing at 7.5% and yet capital is fleeing the country, FDI is not coming in. Above all, private investment still remains weak. So that's the broader development challenge that the obsessive focus on the rupee, etc., should not obscure.
0: In fact, foreign investors pulled over $20 billion from Indian equities in the first 4 months of 2026. FII outflows, FDI has slowed down. I want solutions. I'm asking all my guests today solutions. What are the three solutions you would give, Dr. Subramaniam? Where would you start?
1: Firstly, for the short run, I do think we have to find a way of, raising prices of essential of some of the energy prices gradually. I think we have to do that. But again, how do we find ways, limiting the impact on the poor? I think, Rajdeep, we have to get much more serious about the renewable energy transition. I think we keep talking about energy dependence. We have such a golden opportunity with solar and wind coming in. We need to see a whole lot of reforms of the power sector to really make that happen. And then I think on the private investment, we really need to understand, Rajdeep, we say, macro stability, growth, etc., and yet private investment, is not picking up. So I think we need to get to the heart of why is private investment not picking up? Why are we not competitive internationally on exports? And that has to be the focus, like mission mode focus on reviving private investment.
0: How do you revive it? How do you revive it? There's no magic bullet, surely. You're saying this is actually a challenge and an opportunity in a way to revive private investment.
1: Yeah, it's an opportunity. Exactly. See, Rajdeep, those who sort of say there's some magic wand you can, wield to attract private investment, it has to do with it has a lot to do in terms of what not to do, Rajdeep. You mustn't weaponize the state apparatus to go after, various people, including investors, right? You mustn't favor only some groups over, others more broadly. You must be able to take everyone along in decision making. So I think there's a lot of don't do's as much as the do's that you need to attract private investment. And, we should take a leaf out of those states that have managed to attract private investment. The southern states have attracted a lot of investment from China. Let's see what they're doing right. And maybe, Uttar Pradesh, Bihar, Madhya Pradesh, because there are lessons for state governments as much as for central government in terms of what to do to attract private investment.
0: Do you believe it will get much worse before it gets better, given that there is so much of uncertainty over when and how the war will end in the Gulf?
1: Rajdeep, I think we have to be at least prepared for things getting much worse before they get better, partly because of the war itself, but also one is anxious about agriculture as well. Temperatures are very high. They say the El Nino might have an effect, at least for the winter season. So I think certainly we should be prepared for things getting worse before they get better.
0: I'm going to leave it there, Dr. Subramaniam. Always a pleasure talking to you. Thank you very much for joining me here on our roundtable. Thank you.
1: Bye, Rajdeep.
0: Okay, let's widen the debate on the big economy roundtable. Neelkanth Mishra, Chief Economist, Axis Bank, Head of Global Research, Axis Capital, joins us. 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Shankar Iyer, Political Economist, Author and Columnist, joining me. Santosh Mehrotra, Professor Mehrotra from the Centre of Development, University of Bath as well. He's also been at the Centre for Labour at JNU. I appreciate all of you joining us. I want to ask you the big question. when you look at the fuel price hike that's been put in and the general message from the Prime Minister calling for more savings, austerity, call it what you will, are we heading for very difficult times? Neelkanth, why don't you start first? Are we really heading for tough times for the Indian economy?
2: Yes, because what has happened with the oil market is that till about a couple of weeks back, maybe 2 weeks back, the oil market was what they call in severe backwardation. So the current prices were very high. But by March 27, the expectation was that oil prices would fall to $70, $75. Over the past 10 days, the prices have now jumped up to 83. So what has happened with China releasing a lot of inventory in the near term, the near-term shortages have eased, but the likelihood that they will now keep replenishing their depleted inventories means that oil prices will remain higher for longer, which means that some of the buffering that the government was doing, in our estimate of the 2% of GDP growth headwind that comes from higher energy prices, about 1.2% of GDP was being buffered or cushioned by the government. While I think the government has fiscal space to keep doing this for many more months, I think the challenge is the dollar. So there is a balance of payments pressure, meaning you need the dollars to pay for the oil you're importing. And if you know that this is going to last 1 year, you need to start passing along some of the pain and therefore raise prices at the retail level so that demand starts to adjust. And more importantly, given that there was panic setting in the mm-hmm. currency markets, you want to give a signal to the currency markets that longer term adjustments are being made. So I expect that there may be some more, but not a lot more price increases ahead. So to say that there's very bad times ahead is, I think, a bit of an exaggeration. But I do think that some of the pain that was being cushioned by the government will be passed through in the next several months.
0: Professor Mehrotra, a lot of economists, and Neelkanth also seems to suggest that it's not as bad as it looks. It's certainly, many say, not as bad as it was during the pandemic period. Our macroeconomic fundamentals are strong. We keep hearing that. Is that talking up the economy? Do you believe that under these headline numbers, there are reasons to worry?
3: There are reasons to worry. However, by and large, my understanding is not very dissimilar from that of Neelkanth's. I believe that more action could have been taken and should have been taken 2 months ago. So what action has been taken is too little too late. We all know what the reasons are. They are political. Elections were happening. What I'm worried about is the fact that they've raised the price of diesel, and that's going to raise the inflation rate more than it should. It could have. If you raise the petrol price and you continue to raise the petrol price, that's much better for the simple reason that the inflationary impact of diesel is going to be felt across the economy for a long time to come. So it's not a very sensible approach to increase the price of diesel. Other than that, if I was in the government, I would actually...
0: Just a minute. Sorry, go ahead. Sorry for stopping you. Please go ahead.
3: I was making another different point about fertilizers. You see, we also import fertilizer. And obviously, because of the shortages, the price of fertilizer is increasing. And we have to understand the fiscal cost of the fertilizer subsidy was already excessive, in the sense of it was 1.85 trillion rupees in the last fiscal year. This year, it's likely to be somewhere in the region of 2.3 lakh crores. So it's critical that, and there is excessive use of urea happening. 85% of the fertilizer subsidy goes towards urea. And that's causing soil, worsening of the quality of the soil. It's reducing yields, and it's causing fiscal pressure for the government. So there's a triple whammy there. There's an advantage for the farmer. Mm-hmm. You could raise the urea price. It might not have been done so far on account of the elections, but they should be raised
0: right.
3: for the key reasons that I've just mentioned. And it could be done now. A crisis is also an opportunity. That's all I would say.
0: Soumya Kanti Ghosh, the inflation, the I word. One of the things that the Narendra Modi government has been conscious of in the last 12 years is to ensure that inflation is kept under control. Now there are external shocks coming in. This is a supply shock, which almost seems to suggest that in controlling inflation is going to be a huge challenge in the months ahead. Would I be right in saying that?
4: Yeah, thank you, Razim. I think regarding the inflation, the most important point to note is that the wholesale prices actually adjust faster than the CPI, the headline inflation, which basically the RBI tracks for rate decisions. So at this point of time, the good thing on the CPI inflation, the inflation which we basically track, is that food prices have stayed significantly benign for longer. And in fact, the data which was released last 2 days back actually surprised the market on the downside, because everyone was expecting that it could be closer to 4%, but it actually came below 3.5%, indicating that the food price management of the center actually is playing out over the last year or so. And even the fact that the imported inflation, basically the pass-through from the exchange rate in terms of the higher input cost on the corporate margins, even though that is now 42 contributing around 40 to 45% of the overall headline inflation. But my sense is that this price rise of 3 rupees, there may be some more price increases, because the experience shows that these price increases are always staggered. In the past also, it has happened. So there may be more price increases. But my sense is now, if we take this only into account, it could add another 20 basis points to the headline inflation. Of course, inflation will go up. The Reserve Bank of India projection is 4.6. Some estimates are higher than that. But even if it goes to be, say, 5% or so, it will still be below the central bank inflation target. So basically there is a scope for the central bank and the regulators to look through this cycle, hoping that there is an end to the war is imminent, given the way things have been moving out in the last 2 days.
0: Well, we don't know whether there's an end to the war and that's imminent, because that is just one of the X factors. But Shankar Iyer, should we be concerned, particularly about inflation, the wholesale inflation hitting a 42-month high on April 6th, 8.3%, and the possibility, as all of you are saying, of further fuel price hikes? How concerned should we be?
5: Well, we should be concerned, and I think people are concerned even if there was no price hike, because across the country, people who are buying cylinders on black are paying much more than the official price. So that isn't factored in the inflation index. But more importantly, Rajdeep, we know that the gas produced from Qatar is down by 40%. It could take three or four years to restore. We know from the International Energy Agency that restoration of capacity across the Persian Gulf would take between 18 and 24 months. Add on this the supply disruption and then the price. So if you ladder up, you have an issue of output, you have an issue of supply, and you have an issue of price. Now this will seep into the economy, however brave we might be about saying that, you know, we will do better. There is nothing unique about the Indian economy that it will not. The one good thing about the Indian economy is that it is not as dependent on crude oil. Just like China is around 18-20% of its energy mix is crude oil, in India, the energy mix is around 25-28%. Having said that, the critical energy we still import. We import 88% of our energy needs. So these things will happen. The other thing, Rajdeep, that hasn't got sufficient attention is what might pass through after this great Beijing meeting, which I think is essentially, as of now, is he said, she said meeting. But what comes through in terms of what is concocted there, whether China will act on Iran, whether the US will restore its tariff, because Trump is sort of hell-bent on putting the tariffs back. So all of these are all uncertainties that we have to watch out for. On the ground, people are already feeling the inflation. So it is up to us to sort of bring the data to align the experience.
0: I'll come to what are the solutions, but Nilkanth Mishra, you know, the truth of the matter is, could we do anything differently? You just heard Professor Mehrotra suggesting that if you had to go in for a fuel price hike, maybe you had to do it a couple of months ago when oil prices were surging. We talk of oil being deregulated. Truth is, oil is politically combustible. You couldn't do it before an election. So you suddenly remember austerity and bring in a price hike after the elections. Could the government have done anything differently? Should it be doing something differently rather than panicking the market with this austerity drive and possibly asking for savings, which could also affect growth? Could the government do something different is my bigger question. You're smiling.
2: No, but see, everything takes on a political hue. The way I see it, maybe my prism is very different. See, the way I see it, everyone, including me, including the oil markets, including maybe President Trump himself, thought that this was going to be a four-week war. It has lasted longer. You can see that the Chinese have panicked. See, no one knew till end of April, I mean, after the Chinese monthly trade data came out, that the Chinese were releasing 3.5 million barrels a day of their own strategic reserves just to calm down the oil markets. By now, otherwise, the oil prices would have been 140, 150. So there has been a big disruption. And I think if you start doing mark-to-market, I think from a conceptual, theoretical perspective, yes, oil prices are deregulated. Maybe they should be allowed to move around. But imagine if diesel one day is costing 90 and 2 weeks later is costing 150. And suppose the war was to end very quickly, which is what everyone's expectation was, including mine, I must say, that by end of the middle of April, end of April, it ends. And then oil prices, diesel prices come down to 90. Now, how are people going to price bus rides, taxi rides, Professor Mehrotra was saying, you know, vegetable prices? So if you think that it is going to be a short-lived disruption, you cushion it by saying, I will use fiscal tools to protect the retail prices. And as you get clarity, you start allowing the price increase to happen. And I think that's a prudent thing, whether it was done only for political purposes, it was done for some nefarious designs. Should right. The government be doing more to protect growth? I think it is unwise. As I said, I think the binding constraint is the dollar. I think there is...
0: No, but sorry to intervene, Neelkant. Why did the markets, for example, go down 3,400 points in the last 4 days? Why was the market spooked by what the Prime Minister said at that moment? Was the market not prepared for this?
2: The markets globally are panicking. See, you see the 10-year bond yield in the US has gone up. I think the chances of rate hikes are being priced in. That's the point, right? So you look at what the oil markets are saying. The oil markets were expecting that this would be a short-lived war. The current price, the dated Brent, which is the spot Brent. So what when you see the Brent price on screen, it is next month's delivery. But if you want something in the next 2 weeks, you pay dated Brent or the physical inventory. That premium had gone to $40 in early April. Till 2 weeks back, it was $20. Last Friday, it fell to zero. So what people realize is that a lot of inventory is being dumped by China into the market to calm it down. But in the process, because it has depleted inventory, the March 27 price is now starting to go up. Now, when that happens, the whole of the financial market starts realizing that these oil price disruptions are not temporary. They are permanent, or rather much longer lasting. In which case, everyone, everywhere, bond yields are going up because inflation expectations are going up. So the Indian market is also realizing with that, and of course, the trigger point may have been the PM speech, but the PM was, I think, acknowledging what the oil markets are saying, that this is going to be, you look at the Singapore PM speech.
0: Right.
2: He's talking about prolonged shortages. So the world is now realizing that this is not ending.
0: You know, the fact is there's the uncertainty over the war, Professor Mehrotra. You mentioned that diesel prices should not have also been brought up along with petrol prices. But the question arises, everyone is linking what's happening to the West Asia conflict. And to some extent, they're right. But in the context of the Indian economy, we've seen FII outflows even before the war. We've seen FDI in decline. The rupee, of course, has been depreciating. Some of these problems predate what has happened in the last couple of months. And that's why I ask, I mean, under the headline numbers, is there reason to worry at all? Should we be sanguine about the state of the economy at the moment?
3: So let me make a few points. You know, I take Nilkanth very seriously, and we are listening to two members of the Prime Minister's Economic Advisory Council, and I'm actually very surprised by Nilkanth's remark that he felt that the war is going to end soon. None of us who were following the war for the last 2.5 months expected the war to end, because I don't think most observers in India in particular have understood the motivations of Iran. We should expect Iran to see this through to its logical end, which means the U.S. must leave its 15 bases and Israel needs to be chastened. I won't say more than this on this. Therefore, we have to prepare from this point onwards for these eventualities that this war is going to continue. Now, you're absolutely right that the decline in the rupee was continuing, and that decline was appropriate for the following reason, as both Nilkanth and I have pointed out in our writings, that the real effective exchange rate needed to depreciate, and it did. And that's a good thing from our export, from the point of view of our export. However, now in the last the decline beyond 90 has actually gone beyond that point. It's not good that this is happening. It's going to definitely have an inflationary impact. So we have no choice in some ways for the RBI to begin to intervene again. So much for that. The real point is that the reliance of the government on indirect taxes alone is not the way forward. If it is going to feel a fiscal crunch, as it really is, we need to remind ourselves as a nation that the government has benefited from a windfall gain compared to the previous government of roughly 30 trillion rupees, 30 lakh crores, because the oil prices have been in the region of $60-$70 a barrel over the entire 10-year period, except in 2022. So the trouble is that if we had managed the fisc a little better until now, we wouldn't be in this situation. So that's one thing. And therefore, we cannot be in a situation where we don't use direct taxes. We are now in a situation where if we want to reduce our fiscal deficit, we need to think about some changes, some tweaks on, surcharges on high net worth individuals and dollar billionaires on their net worth. We have to think about, new types of direct taxes because we've already cut CIT, we've cut PIT. How much? We cannot continue to do that. We've already lost about 3 lakh crores per annum on account of the CIT plus PIT cuts in 19 and 25. So, we've got to think a little bit, more broadly.
0: Okay. Let's come therefore to solution. Soumya Kanti Ghosh, what's the solution? Going ahead, since you are part of the Prime Minister's Economic Advisory Council, what would you advise? What is the road ahead? It can't be surely making statements that perhaps panic the markets and spook many individuals. What is the way ahead in terms of policy?
4: No, I think, in terms of the policies, and before I start, I think let us be very clear that in the month of March also, the government had cut the excise duty on rupees so as to cushion the impact on the ONC. So that was the first upper step. Now they have passed on the cost increase to the consumers. So there has been a continuous step. Now, having said that, what are the solutions? Because the first thing I think has been laid out on the table to address, to cushion and to save foreign exchange reserves. So I think the first of the step has been announced, I think, a couple of days back on import, increasing the import duty on gold and silver. That is likely to cushion some of the imports of gold. I think gold and petroleum imports are 33% of the India's 720 billion imports. So which is basically close to 200 billion. So even if we can save around 5 to 10 billion over there, that's first thing. The second thing which the government, actually the central bank and the government could contemplate is basically there is a limit on the liberalized LRS scheme, basically, which means that an individual can remit $2.5 lakh per year. If you remember in 2013, that limit was brought down from $2 lakh to $75,000 so as to allow that, so as to ensure that this spending is not transmitted outside the country, and that could lead to conservation of foreign exchange reserves. So that could be one of the options, but that options also has to be done very delicately, because that could also give out a signal that we are trying to save too much. The third option basically already has been discussed, basically trying to bring back the portfolio investors. Interestingly, I think, Rajdeep, the most important thing is that the depreciation and the value of the rupee actually has been significantly against India's macro fundamentals. Last 3 year growth rate was 7.3%. We started this crisis with a growth rate of 7.6% last year. Inflation was at 4%. Banking sector profitability were close to 4 trillion. I think any number you put on the table, this number did not suggest that the rupee should depreciate so significantly. So possibly right. One of the reasons is basically the portfolio capital investors actually has been significant outflow in the first 5 months of this year, close to 22 billion portfolio capital outflows, which was last year was around 11.5 billion. So I think we need to bring back the foreign investors. So for them, you try to make some concession in the tax structure, which is already there, and to encourage, right. And also on the FDI flows, if we can make some concessions in terms of some reforms in the sectors. So it should be a combination of addressing the fiscal and also trying to conserve the foreign exchange reserves at the same point of time.
0: Okay, I just have a couple of more minutes. Shankar, your prescription, what should the government be doing? You're always full of ideas. What's your big idea?
5: My opening message would be, please don't chase pennies and miss the pounds. All these ideas, going on motorcycle, going halfway, cutting LRS, all of this is not going to, it's like trying to move the elephant. The real issue that India faces, and it has always faced, is that we consume more dollars than we earn. And then to earn those dollars, we have to produce enough in rupees to pay for that. This is every crisis in India on economic crisis is around the rupee and the dollar. So here are two things that I would say. Mm-hmm. One, the government of India is sitting over about 15 or 20 lakh crores worth of PSU. Bundle them. Put them up, list them, get foreign investors to get interested. Second, the monetization of real estate and infra assets hasn't gone anywhere. Nirmala Sitharaman, the finance minister, mentioned that they're going to put a list of 16.72 lakh crores. Why not ask all these to be put into a fund, list it in India, list it abroad, get the dollars. Third, India needs townships. India needs new cities. Why not ask foreign developers to come and set up 100 townships in India, solar powered, Wi-Fi powered, name it smart city, whatever the hell you want to call it. And those dollars, see, India needs houses, India needs dollars, India needs mass employment. So all the chief ministers, instead of...
0: For that, you're going to have to bring ease of doing business. You cannot... But for that, you're going to have to really make ease of doing business from a slogan into actuality. Speak to any foreign investor, they still struggle. All these sound very nice in a TV studio, Shankar, with due apologies. When you actually speak practically to businessmen, they continue to tell you, many of them are actually looking for other alternatives to invest to India, even Indian businessmen.
5: In my 40 years of writing, Rajdeep, whatever I have written comes to play in 10 years later. I said open up insurance 100%. I said that in 1997, it got opened in 2017. It was actually a Sinha to Sinha reform, because Yashwant Sinha opened it first and then Jayant Sinha opened it. I said list State Bank of India, there was a great resistance to it. I said list LIC, there was a great resistance to it. I said create solar kilowatt hour rooftop projects, there was a great resistance to it. Because the Babudam wants to chase status quoist pennies project. You have to move the needle if you want to be a $10 trillion economy. Otherwise, you can still accumulate. Ha ha ji, ha ji, ha ji. You can't make an omelette without breaking the egg, Rajdeep. Break the egg.
0: Okay. I think that's you can't make an omelette without breaking the egg. Let me leave that as a one-liner. It takes a crisis for us to discuss the economy seriously. And I think Neelkanth's smile communicates a lot, as does that of Professor Mehrotra and Soumya Kanti Ghosh. The fact is, there are challenges that lie ahead. Hopefully, those challenges also provide an opportunity. And that is really what we can hope for, that this challenge that has been posed by this West Asia conflict also provides opportunities for the Indian economy. Let's, for a change, end on a hopeful, positive note. And of course, tighten our belts. I certainly have done that by working from home and doing this program from home today. Thank you all very much for joining me on the show tonight. Thank you to all our viewers for watching. Namaskar. Goodbye. Jai Hind.

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3: A very good afternoon to all our viewers. You're watching India Today. I am Anjali Pandey. Lots lined up here in this bulletin, but first let's take a look at the headlines. After fuel price rise, CNG prices hiked once again. Total hike of 3 rupees in 48 hours. Taxi and auto fare may go up. Prime Minister Modi says the global crisis may nullify decades of gains.
4: Ye dashak duniya ke liye aapdaon ka dashak ban raha hai. Agar ye sthitiyan tezi se nahi badli gayi to beete anek dashakon ki uplabdhiyon par पानी फिर जाए।
3: CBI intensifies NEET paper leak crackdown. Delhi court sends key accused Manisha Wadmare and PV Kulkarni to 10-day custody, while another alleged mastermind is nabbed from Delhi. Political showdown erupts over the NEET paper leak. BJP hits back at Rahul Gandhi, accuses Congress of politicizing the issue after Rahul Gandhi demands Education Minister Dharmendra Pradhan's resignation. Union Minister Bandi Sanjay's son Bhagirath arrested by Cyberabad police in a POXO case. He had surrendered last night. FIR registered against TMC leader Abhishek Banerjee over alleged provocative poll speeches in West Bengal. BJP backs the complaint and accuses the TMC. Andhra Pradesh announces cash incentives to boost birth rate. Chief Minister Chandrababu Naidu says families will get 30,000 rupees for a third child and 40,000 for a fourth child.

0: And at the top of this hour, we're getting some breaking news from the state of Kerala, where the oath-taking ceremony of Chief Minister-designate V.D. Satheesan is scheduled at 10 a.m. tomorrow as of now. Along with him, the entire cabinet will be taking oath. The oath-taking ceremony will take place at Central Stadium in Thiruvananthapuram on Monday. So the timing is 10 a.m. as of now. V.D. Satheesan will be taking oath as the Chief Minister of Kerala after the victory of UDF in the recently concluded assembly elections. After 11 days of discussion, finally Congress came up with the name of V.D. Satheesan. And my colleague Shivimul is now joining us with more details on this. Shivimul, we're learning that the oath-taking ceremony will be taking place at 10 a.m. tomorrow. Give us more details. Who all will be attending?
1: Anjali, at 10 a.m. at the Central Stadium in Thiruvananthapuram is where the oath-taking ceremony will take place. Not just V.D. Satheesan, the entire cabinet will be taking their oath tomorrow itself alongside V.D. Satheesan. We're learning Congress leaders Rahul Gandhi, Priyanka Gandhi, Karnataka Chief Minister Siddaramaiah will all be taking part in the oath-taking ceremony. It will be a very grand event is what we're understanding as they're coming back to power after 10 long years. So it will be an event where all the party workers will also be accommodated, considering that this is a moment that they have been waiting for many, many years right now. The Tamil Nadu Chief Minister Vijay was also extended an invitation. When we spoke to Congress leadership in the morning, they said that they're waiting for that final confirmation, but there's very high possibility that he will also be attending. If he's attending, then it will be a huge event because, apart from the Chief Minister, there's huge fan following for him, the actor also in Kerala. So all the security arrangements are in place. There'll be traffic, restrictions and restrictions in the city of Thiruvananthapuram tomorrow. The final round of cabinet discussions are going on. There have been few names finalized by the Congress, but there are some names that they're reconsidering. There have been some names put forward by Ramesh Chintala and K.C. Venugopal also. So in the final round of discussions ongoing. Today itself, they'll release the final list because tomorrow the entire cabinet, along with V.D. Satheesan, will be taking oath. The IUML and the other alliance partners have also been given their cabinet berth. So they are also finalizing their decision on who all will be taking oath, who all will be part of the V.D. Satheesan cabinet that will govern Kerala for the next 5 years.
0: All right, Shivimul, thank you for getting us all those details. So the big takeaway is that along with the high command of the Congress party, which will be in attendance at the swearing-in ceremony, also the Karnataka Chief Minister. But what we are also learning is that Tamil Nadu Chief Minister Joseph Vijay has also been invited, but there's still confirmation which is awaited from the Tamil Nadu Chief Minister's side. But he has also been invited and it remains to be seen if he will be attending the swearing-in ceremony of the Keralam Chief Minister V.D. Satheesan tomorrow. And some more breaking news coming in. Superstar Rajinikanth held a press briefing today in which he said that him meeting the former Chief Minister of Tamil Nadu, M.K. Stalin, was criticised that he met him, but he met him as a friend. And Rajinikanth is not a third-grade person to speak anything else. This is what Rajinikanth said. And if I don't provide any explanation about the criticism on social media, it may be considered true. And he also addressed the rumors of him being compared with the Tamil Nadu Chief Minister Vijay. And he also addressed all the speculations and rumors that had been going on after his meeting with the former Tamil Nadu Chief Minister M.K. Stalin. He stated how his friendship with Stalin is 35 to 40 years old and that he met him as a friend. And it is being said that he tried to form alliance between the two parties, but I'm not that kind of third-grade person. This is what Rajinikanth said. And he also said that when he's not in politics, why should he be jealous of Vijay? Because people are claiming that he's jealous of Vijay. So Rajinikanth said that he's not jealous of Vijay and there's a 25-year gap between the two. Listen in.
2: Stalin avargal vandhathu kolathoorla vandhu thottathu enakku konja sangalama irundhathu adukkaga ஒரு நண்பனுங்கிற முறையில் நட்பு முறையில் அவரை போய் நான் பார்த்தேன். அதுக்கு வந்து நான் வந்து இங்கே விஜய் வந்து சிஎம் ஆகக்கூடாது, போர் வரக்கூடாது, அதை தடுக்கிறதுக்கு வந்து ரஜினி அங்கே போயிருக்காங்க, வேறு ஏதோ ரெண்டு பெரிய பார்ட்டியை வந்து சேர்க்கணும்னு சொல்லி பேசுகிறாங்க அப்படின்னு சொல்லி 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
0: And my colleague Pramod Madhav is now joining us on the story with more details. Pramod, Rajnikanth has finally spoken on all the comparisons which were being made between him and Vijay, and he has said that there's no point of him being jealous of Vijay since there's an age gap of 25 years.
3: Anjali, it's a very important press meet that was held by Rajnikanth, and you know how rarely he meets the press on these such kind of occasions. But he looks like he's completely hurt with the social media criticism, especially about him not wishing Vijay, and also claiming that he met former Chief Minister M.K. Stalin, the DMK president, and claiming that there was some kind of talks between him trying to go ahead and bring in two major parties, which is DMK and AIADMK. But he wanted to clear the air, and very clearly he says that he's not in politics. He does not have to be anywhere being jealous about Vijay's growth or him becoming the chief minister. And when in a kind of like funny manner, he said that had it been Kamal Hassan, it would have been entirely different. But very clearly, it looks like Rajnikanth is extremely hurt with the social media criticism. And he wanted to make this very clear that he's not such a kind of a disgusting person to talk in such manner.

0: All right, Pramod, thank you so much for those details and for that context. So Rajnikanth has finally spoken on all the comparisons which were being made after Vijay's victory and him being sworn in as the Chief Minister of Tamil Nadu. And he has clearly said that there's no point of him being jealous of the new Tamil Nadu Chief Minister. In fact, comparisons are not only being made between Vijay and Rajnikanth, but also between Vijay and Andhra Pradesh Deputy Chief Minister Pawan Kalyan. So Tamil superstar Vijay's dramatic rise to the Chief Minister's chair in Tamil Nadu is now sparking political comparisons across the South, especially with Andhra Pradesh Deputy Chief Minister Pawan Kalyan. But the Jan Sena chief has now made it clear that Andhra's political landscape is very different from Tamil Nadu's and that political success cannot be replicated overnight. Addressing party workers in Mangalagiri, Pawan Kalyan responded to growing expectations from fans, comparing his journey with Vijay's meteoric rise. Here's a report.
1: Vijay's stunning ascent to Tamil Nadu's top job has sent ripples far beyond the state's borders. Amid this political fervour, comparisons have emerged with Andhra Pradesh's superstar and Deputy Chief Minister Pawan Kalyan. While speaking to his party workers at Jan Sena's headquarters in Mangalagiri, Pawan Kalyan acknowledged the mounting pressure. The power star directly addressed his fans and political supporters who are wondering whether Pawan will immediately achieve the same feat as Vijay. Pawan pointedly reminded supporters that every state has its own distinct political dynamics and that what works in Tamil Nadu doesn't automatically translate to Andhra Pradesh. Solo politics, he made clear, is far easier said than done. Pawan Kalyan used a Telugu idiom to illustrate his point and sought to dismiss any comparisons to the new Tamil Nadu Chief Minister.
2: మన ముఖ్యంగా మొన్న తమిళనాడు ఎలక్షన్స్ వచ్చి ఆయన ముఖ్యమంత్రిగా నన్ను చంపేస్తారు అందరం. దాని పరిస్థితులు వేరు, మన పరిస్థితులు వేరు. అంటే ఎందుకు చెప్తా అంటే దాని పరిస్థితులు వేరు, మన పరిస్థితులు వేరు.
1: Pawan's remarkable political ascent saw him transform from a mass hero to a mass politician.
3: Unka shikar karega.
1: Although he faced early headwinds after founding the Jan Sena party in 2014, he rebounded to achieve a stunning victory in the 2024 elections, assuming office as the Deputy Chief Minister of Andhra Pradesh. Therefore, Pawan's legion of fans are unlikely to stop comparing him with Vijay anytime soon. Bureau Report, India Today.
0: And let's take a look at the journeys of both the leaders, from being a real superstar to power center. How did they rise to the power center? Let's talk about the Tamil Nadu Chief Minister Joseph Vijay first. He is a mass Tamil superstar with youth appeal, and that is also what played a key role in his victory in the recently concluded assembly elections. He debuted as a 10-year-old actor in Vetri in 1984. So in 1984 was his debut, was Vijay's debut. He's a calm, stylish, welfare-oriented. He has that formula, heroism formula, that Vijay has. He launched TVK, his party TVK, in the year 2024, just 2 years before the 2026 assembly elections, and he went solo in two polls. There was no alliance. TVK was fighting on its own in its debut elections, and he's behind massive public mobilization in Tamil Nadu, and stunning rise to Tamil Nadu Chief Minister chair, absolutely stunning, winning 108 seats and just fell short of majority mark by 10 seats, and the party was fighting on its own. There was no alliance with any other old parties. Clean governance and anti-status quo, and he also has the support of the youth, the urban middle class and the fans also, which played a very big role in his victory in the elections. He's Tamil Nadu's new political phenomenon, and everybody is across the country is talking about the new Tamil Nadu Chief Minister, that is Joseph Vijay. Let's also take a look at the journey.

0: of Pawan Kalyan. So he's a cult Telugu power star with massive fan base. He debuted in 1996 with romantic action film Akkada Ammai. He has a rebel, fiery, anti-establishment image that has helped him a lot. He founded his party Jan Sena in the year 2014, so 10 years before Vijay. Vijay founded his party in 2024. Pawan Kalyan founded his party in 2014. Alliance-based practical politics is what we witness in Andhra Pradesh, and he is in alliance with Chandrababu Naidu. And he witnessed weak electoral start as he could win only limited seats. And there was a 2024 alliance wave, and which is when he became the Andhra Pradesh Deputy Chief Minister. Now, he has a following of the Kapu base. He has the Kapu base, the youth, the cinema fans that make him shine. And he's one of Andhra Pradesh's most influential power centers. And hence, the comparisons are being made between the two leaders who, and also former actors Pawan Kalyan and Vijay. And some more breaking news coming in. This is regarding the NEET paper leak. Accused Manisha Mandhare in a 14-day CBI custody. Role of kingpin professor exposed by India Today. CBI says Manisha had access to final question paper and Manisha leaked the final paper to the students. Manisha exploited her role as the subject expert. She was linked to the NTA. She was a part of the paper setting process. She knew the questions and she leaked the questions to the students. She exploited her role as the subject expert. She's a botany teacher, and she was arrested from the national capital after thorough investigation. And now what we are learning is that she will now be in 14-day CBI custody, and CBI has claimed that she exploited her role. So from being a professor to playing a major role in leaking the NEET paper. My colleague Anshul Singh is now joining us with more details on this. Anshul, after Kulkarni and Vagmare, who are in 10-day custody, now accused Manisha Mandhare, who also played a key role, who was a part of the paper setting process also, she has also now been granted 14-day CBI custody.
1: Well, definitely, the Central Bureau of Investigation is exposing the entire chain that was involved in this alleged paper leak that happened in NEET UG 2026. Now, according to Central Bureau of Investigation, Manisha Mandhare, who herself is a teacher of zoology and botany, she was in fact hired by NTA, or she was in contract with the NTA for the purpose of translating the question papers, which means that eventually when the question paper was finalized, she was the person who had access to that final question paper for the purpose of translation. Now, she, along with the other accused, P.V. Kulkarni, she made sure that this question paper is actually given out to kids, to students, in exchange for monetary benefits. Now, she is also a resident of Pune, and now the Central Bureau of Investigation has gone ahead and informed the court as well that a 14-day custody was required of the said accused, because she will be taken to Pune for further investigation. And the Central Bureau of Investigation still believes that there are other people who are part of this entire nexus, and there could be more arrests that could happen in the coming days. In fact, the Central Bureau of Investigation has also gone ahead and seized the digital devices that was with Manisha Mandhare as well. So definitely, as the investigation is going on, more and more layers are being unearthed, and it is becoming evidently clear that not only people who were part of the NTA, who were contracted by the NTA to be a part of this entire exam. For example, P.V. Kulkarni, who is said to be the kingpin, He is a person who was hired as a subject matter expert, and he was a person who was involved in setting up the initial question paper. And then eventually, when the question paper was finalized, the final question paper was received in the hands of Manisha Mandhare, and eventually she translated that question paper and then made sure that these questions are sent out to kids in exchange for monetary benefits. So this entire chain has now been exposed. Yes, there are chances that there could be some officers from the NTA who could also be involved, and that is something that is being looked into very, very closely by the Central Bureau of Investigation.
0: All right, Anshul, thank you so much for getting us all those details. So Manisha Mandhare, kingpin in the NEET paper leak. She has been remanded to 14-day CBI custody. Let us understand her role and who is she, from being a professor to the kingpin of this NEET paper leak scandal. So Manisha Mandhre colluded with P.V. Kulkarni and Manisha Vaghmare, who are another key accused in this entire case. So P.V. Kulkarni is also a retired professor who was working closely with the NTA for the NEET examination. He was also a part of the process and he also played a key role in leaking the paper. He has been also remanded to 10-day CBI custody along with Manisha Vaghmare. So Manisha Mandhre colluded with these two key accused in leaking the NEET examination papers. She exploited her role as NTA subject expert as she was a part of the paper setting. She is a botany and zoology teacher and she leaked those questions and that play that have a lot of weightage in the NEET examination. She was involved in the process of setting up the paper and that is how she exploited her role. She had access to final question paper of the NEET UG exam and she leaked the NEET questions to the students for monetary benefits, for money, along with the help of Manisha Vaghmare and also P.V. Kulkarni. This is what the CBI demand note states. And some more breaking news coming in from West Bengal. Big TMC land scam heat in Bengal. Incriminating proof found in Kolkata TMC office. 100 Aadhaar cards, land papers seized. The charge is that government land was sold illegally. Locals claim that our Aadhaar cards were snatched. Locals locked TMC office and Aadhaar cards were seized. Damning papers of the land deal have been seized in TMC office. So more than 100 Aadhaar cards and documents related to the illegal sale and purchase of government land have been recovered from the Trinamool Congress Party office located in Basanti Devi Colony under ward number 36 of the Bidhan Nagar Municipal Corporation in the Salt Lake area. This incident has created a sensation throughout the locality. Local residents rushed to the scene to secure the recovered items and the matter was then reported to the Bidhan Nagar South Police Station. My colleague Anupam Mishra is now joining us with more details on this. Anupam, 100 Aadhaar cards have been seized and big land scam has now, TMC land scam has now come to the fore. Give us more details on this and has any action been taken so far?
2: Well, local police has started an investigation and more than 100 Aadhaar cards and some land deals have also been recovered from this local party office. And what we are getting from the statement of the locals that these Aadhaar cards are belong to the locals. And some of the locals are saying that they used to, while applying, they used to give the address of the local TMC office. And when these Aadhaar cards came to local party office, the TMC leaders did not give the Aadhaar cards to the local people. That is what we are getting at present. But police is investigating how these more than 100 Aadhaar cards are there in the party office. And you know that after 4th of May, when BJP won, BJP workers have gone to this party office, they have locked this party office. And today morning, when they opened this party office, they have found these Aadhaar cards and they called up police and police have arrived and had started investigation. So, we can tell further about these Aadhaar cards after the primary investigation and police has just started the investigation. So we'll have to wait for a few hours to get the more details about these Aadhaar cards.
0: Right, Anupam, thank you for all those details. So a big TMC land scam has now come to the fore from West Bengal, where from a local party office of TMC, over hundreds of Aadhaar cards have been seized. Now shifting focus, we're getting some more breaking news. The Trump administration has allowed a sanctions waiver covering some Russian crude oil sales to expire. This is what we are learning as per reports. So the Trump administration has allowed a sanctions waiver covering some Russian crude oil sales to expire. This ends a temporary arrangement that had enabled limited purchases of Russian oil amid rising concerns over global energy supplies. The waiver expired as the Iran war and disruptions around the Strait of Hormuz continued to tighten global crude markets and push fuel prices higher. So the US waiver had allowed purchases of Russian crude already loaded onto tankers. And Washington first issued the waiver in March and later extended it in April after lobbying from countries dependent on the oil imports. So India may face a fresh oil shock as Trump ends Russian oil waiver. So double energy hit for India. Firstly, the Iran war, then the Russia curb also ending. So India is now seeking fresh waiver extension. India is saying that stable energy supplies are key. And what we're learning is that oil may boil more in the coming days. Because the cushion, the Russian cushion, the extension that was given by the relief that was given by United States is set to expire, although India is seeking fresh waiver extension. So the fuel prices in India have been hiked. The petrol and diesel and CNG prices are up by 3 rupees. But let's also take a look at what's happening around the world, the hike that is happening in other countries. So if we take a look at the United States, there has been a hike of 48%, which is in comparison to India, where there has been a hike of just 3.2%. So marginal hike in India, but in the United States, it's around 48%. If you talk about Australia, the hike is around 38.9%. Remember, India, it's just 3.2% so far. If you talk about our neighboring country, Pakistan, there the hike is around 50.4%. And in India, it's still so far at 3.2%. If you talk about China, the hike has been 27.7%. And so that is how the other countries are responding to the West Asia crisis. In Vietnam, the hike has been 47%. In comparison to India, where there's the hike still stands at 3.2%. In Canada, there has been a hike of 32%. And amid the West Asia crisis, and in Myanmar, it is 100% hike. So in Myanmar, it's the worst scenario in Myanmar, where there has been a 100% hike. UAE, there's 86% hike that UAE is witnessing amid the West Asia crisis. In comparison to India, where there has been marginal hike, which is just around 3.2% so far. With that, it's a wrap on this bulletin. Thank you for watching India Today. More news and updates will continue on the other side.
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9: Three states, three leaders, three defining challenges. In Kerala, V.D. Satishan faces the challenge of reducing debt and providing employment. In Tamil Nadu, C. Joseph Vijay looks to ensure financial and political stability. And in West Bengal, Suvendu Adhikari aims to make the state a major industrial power. Read it in the latest issue of India Today. 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

0: 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And on TuneIn's Classic Rock Hits, you'll find only the best in high-octane awesomeness. 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
4: 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We are football. New song, Somos. We are 26.
3: According to reports, Katy Perry will perform alongside rapper Future, DJ Sonjoy, and Marilina Bugatti.

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0: ஜோசப் விஜயனும் நான்.
1: ஹலோ அண்ட் வெல்கம். Tamil Nadu has just witnessed one of its most closely watched elections in recent years. In Tamil Nadu, politics doesn't begin in political rallies. It begins inside movie theaters, in fan clubs, on tea shop debates, on auto rickshaw stickers even. So while my colleagues Akshita Nandgopal and Preeti Chaudhary were getting you all the high voltage action drama that was unfolding in the political corridors of Chennai, I traveled across Tamil Nadu to see what this political shift actually looked like on the ground. I am Jessica Goyal, and this is what the reality looked like on the ground. Of course, there's massive excitement around Vijay. But what do people actually want from him in the next 5 years? Well, one Gen Z supporter actually compared him to Nepal PM Balan Shah. And you remember those DMK and AIDMK rumors of them coming together? Well, people on the ground had thoughts about that too.
2: Nepal and Tamil Nadu is also going to get a big change.
1: Excited about Vijay becoming the new CM?
3: Not a TVK supporter.
1: Talks of DMK and AIDMK coming together?
3: No. I will not. Then I will vote to Vijay.
2: No, they won't be coming together because they are like cat and dogs fighting together.
4: Why not, ma'am? Because they are like a really, they are Dravidam. You know that Dravidam is almost 70 years they are there.
5: And that TVK is a young mind. So based on that, DMK and ADMK is jointly together. It will go for next level.
1: We are with the residents of Karur to understand how they have voted and are they really excited about the new wave of Vijay. You all are first-time voters and you all have voted for TVK?
6: Yes, ma'am.
1: So your mother, your father, they vote for DMK, AIDMK, but you vote for TVK.
6: TVK.
1: So this was your first vote and you voted for Vijay?
7: Yes, it's my first vote.
2: My mom actually brainwashed me that you vote for Vijay. But I listened to my brother. He told NTK.
1: So NTK, they got zero seats.
2: Yeah, that was disappointed a lot. Everybody trolled me.
1: You a Vijay supporter or no?
4: My families are all are Vijay supporter, ma'am.
1: But you are not?
4: I am not.
1: What do you think, ma'am? Vijay?
6: As a newcomer, one-time opportunity given.
1: You are all also fans of Vijay?
8: Yes.
4: Being a power is very difficult, ma'am. Because at least a counselor, MLA, something there, then only he can be a good CM.
1: There's a huge Gen Z wave.
9: I'm a 90s kid. He's my favorite hero. He's my brother.
10: I'm supporting for TVK.
1: And you?
11: My support is to DMK.
1: And are you happy about Vijay becoming the new CM?
11: No, because he doesn't have any experience.
10: When compared to remaining parties, any of the new parties comes, I will vote. That's it.
1: And what about the Karur stampede? That did not seem to overshadow TVK's campaign at all, even though there were 39 people who lost their lives.
11: It is by people. They themselves, they given their life, but we cannot blame any party.
1: No, Vijay's rise may look sudden. After all, his party was formed just 2 years ago. But the groundwork began much earlier. For years, Vijay's fan clubs were organizing welfare activities on the ground. And now many supporters believe that these fan clubs are actually the political foundation on which Vijay has built on.
12: Today we are celebrating all festivals in a single day. That is his day.
13: Today is a very big day in all Vijay fans.
12: Sweet person, calm and quiet.
1: Everybody here is in a very festive mood. They're all celebrating, watching the oath at their homes. You can see the excitement behind me. The day Vijay was sworn in as Chief Minister, Arjun and his wife had been preparing since morning.
14: Now my age is 37. When I have a 7 years old, I watching the TV Vijay film.
1: It was their day off from work and like everyone else in this building, they stayed glued to their screens as Vijay took oath.
14: Our Talaivar Vijay is now ceremonying today because we are all are enjoying very well.
1: Most families here say they've been connected to Vijay for over 5 years now, even before his party was officially formed 2 years ago, through the Vijay Makkal Iyakam fan clubs.
14: 5 years in that Makkal Iyakam, ma'am. We are going to some home and explain the how Vijay will come and if Vijay come for become CM, what we will do.
1: These fan clubs organize welfare activities using their own contributions.
14: One blood donation and eye donation and medical camps.
1: Many call Vijay inexperienced,
0: But supporters here say that's exactly what attracted them to him. To them, Vijay was an outsider who made ordinary people feel closer to Par.
12: I feel like we have taken the authority. It's really no words to express.
0: There's carpenters here, there's auto drivers here, people who are working as managers, and everybody in this building, in this 11-story building, is supporting Vijay and has voted for TVK. Muthu Pandey, an auto driver and long-time fan, says he spoke to almost every passenger about Vijay and his promises for Tamil Nadu. With Vijay's birthday tattooed on his chest, he says he has met him 15 times.
8: Now, an auto driver, for 5 years, Munnadi, மாணவர்களின் தலைவர் போஸ்டிங் எனக்கு கொடுத்துருந்தாங்க. என்னோட ஃபேமிலி சுச்சுவேஷனுக்காக கொஞ்சம் இதாக இருக்கு. இப்போ வந்து தளபதி வந்து அவருடைய
0: Across Tamil Nadu, fan clubs like these had already built strong local networks through welfare work and community events. By the time Vijay entered politics, many supporters say the groundwork was already ready.
12: Very happy, but Vijay supports him from 10 years old to 40 years old.
0: Most fans here say they grew up watching Vijay films. For them, seeing him become chief minister,
14: living the dream.
0: And even though Vijay has made a long list of promises,
12: the ladies' production, we want the ladies' production, ma'am.
0: Now they say they're placing their faith in him for the next 5 years, hoping he succeeds beyond expectations.
14: Vijay. Vijay is more than 50 years he ruling the CM, ma'am.
0: What's visibly noticed repeatedly across Tamil Nadu is a generational divide among voters. Young voters and Gen Z lean towards TVK and Vijay, but the older people still are emotionally attached to DMK or AIDMK. I met Karthik and Karuna Nidhi, a Tamil Nadu duo which leans towards TVK and DMK that captured this generational divide through the social media content.
15: TVK jeichadhuk apparam unga appa kattumara enna pannirukkaru nu solli comment la ellarume kettinga avar enna pandraru nu video la kattu
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0: That's Karthik and his father Karunanidhi. Yes, named after DMK stalwart M. Karunanidhi himself. From the get-up alone, it's obvious Karthik is a hardcore supporter of Vijay, while his father stands firmly with the DMK.
17: Whole Tamil Nadu families are get ready for TVK people, Gen Z kids, women, boys and girls. Most of the Tamil people's dads like DMK or ADMK only.
0: And their house, pretty much a reflection of Tamil Nadu politics right now.
18: Karunanidhi Muthuvel Stalin, great.
17: We are getting the more powerful ideology in our TVK parties.
0: Their content is built around this exact generational divide. The older generation leaning towards DMK or AIDMK, while many youngsters are rallying behind Vijay and TVK.
12: Who are Vijay supporter or
4: all
12: no?
4: My families are all are Vijay supporter, ma'am.
12: But you are not?
4: I am not.
0: And pollsters say this youth and women wave played a huge role in Vijay's victory. Young supporters like Karthik are drawn to Vijay's promises and the hope he represents. Knowingly or unknowingly, Karthik also became one among thousands of digital social media warriors who campaigned relentlessly for TVK online. He's also part of the Vijay Makkal Iyakam, the fan movement known for carrying out welfare activities in Vijay's name.
17: So 2018 was, we are created to Alapuran Tamilan Vijay Makkal Iyakam. We donated some people's notebooks.
0: But Karthik's father carries a very different political memory. Behind the humor and comic timing is a deeply personal story. Karunanidhi says his own father was killed during a period of intense political rivalry, something he associates with opposition forces. The law shaped his loyalty to the DMK forever. But today, this content journey with his son has given him a new identity too. One filled with warmth, humor and unexpected fame. For Karthik, these videos are more than just reels. They are his first steps towards a dream, becoming a film director someday.
17: Action.
0: From scripting to shooting, he builds these videos from scratch. And the internet is noticing. Their follow count and engagement have nearly doubled in recent months.
17: People looking for me asked, hey, are you TVK family? Your dad is, how is it, okay? After the result, yeah, he's fine.
0: And for Karthik, the biggest moment of it all, seeing his favorite actor finally become chief minister, a leader he believes can take Tamil Nadu in the right direction.
17: The point is anti-corruption to our Tamil Nadu politician and government, sir.
0: Well, Vijay's political rise was not without controversy. If there was one event that overshadows Vijay's political rallies, it was the Karur stampede where 39 people lost their lives. I spoke to one of the victims' families and found out that they still chose to vote for Vijay and support TVK. So why did they choose to forgive him? Listen in.
19: Was around 1,000 to 2,500 people who have rushed to watch Vijay. I too lost my family's person who was a small child. I also voted for Vijay only. Doesn't blame him. We always, till our lifetime, we will support Vijay only.
0: And it was at Vijay's rally that this had happened. How they're dealing with it?
19: Lost my family. My cousin's daughter, who was also came here.
0: This is the very location where Vijay's rally took place in Karur, and this is where the stampede had happened. 39 people had lost their lives.
19: Most of them have voted for Talapathy Vijay only, including me, because I also voted for Vijay only, because the people know the truth. So I will surely blame up to the police support, who have not supported well for Vijay at this stampede issue.
0: Were you all satisfied with the kind of support that Vijay gave after that?
19: Yeah, people were well satisfied, and we are feeling very good towards Vijay only.
0: Vijay has already announced that he's stepping away from acting. But even before his final film releases, the controversy has found its way there too. His upcoming film Jannayagan has sparked protests in parts of Tamil Nadu, where residents say that they're tired of being portrayed through stories of caste violence and conflict from decades ago. Villagers insist that image no longer reflects their reality. Watch it.
20: They are not against Vijay. They are against movie.
0: Many houses, in fact, had put up black flags here as a mark of protest against the movie. A village called Papa Patti that's not entirely happy with how it has been portrayed in the Jannayagan movie, which stars Vijay.
21: Katta chulli, Jannayagan padathila, rendu kaatchi, Papa vittikaranga, Vijay vandu adha kaatchi eduthirukara. Papa vittikaranga ma saadi prachana varudendu kaiya vittra mari or scene iruka.
0: They are actually supporting Vijay, but they say that there are certain scenes of murder which don't portray the village well, and they want those to be cut.
22: Vijay support பண்றதுனால இது எங்க ஊரை பத்தி சொல்லவே நாங்க ஸ்ட்ரைக் பண்ணி 10 ஊர் ஆளுங்கنده எங்க ஊரை பத்தி இப்படி அவமானமா பேசாதீங்க.
0: In the 1990s and 2000s, Papa Patti and a cluster of nearby villages saw caste tensions and resistance to Dalit led local body elections after panchayat seats there were reserved for scheduled castes under the Panchayati Raj system. Journalists and activists documented intimidation, social ostracism and threats against Dalits contesting these elections by sections of dominant caste and non-Dalit groups in the area. But many villagers now say that story is old. Villagers allege that Jannayagan portrays the village through that same lens, an image they now want to shed.
20: That politics problem, once upon a time. Nowadays, the normal, no problem.
0: But talking to villagers also made one thing clear. In this village, not a lot of people know English, and I have gotten a little helper with me. What is your name?
23: Sairam.
0: And in which class are you?
23: 8th standard, sister.
0: While violence may no longer define daily life here, issues like roads, water, electricity and schools still do.
20: Less teachers.
0: The ratio of student to teacher is not very good. And villagers here say if cinema really wants to show Papa Patti today, maybe the focus should shift from old stories of violence.
20: Need many problems, water, road, light.
0: Because they know the power of cinema. If it can help make a chief minister, imagine what it can do for a village trying to change its identity. Well, the celebrations after Vijay swearing in were impossible to miss. From drums to dancing crowds, supporters flooded on the streets across Tamil Nadu. Watch how fans and supporters poured onto the streets of Madurai to mark the moment.
24: After 60 years, total Dravidian RCR over.
0: This is the celebration which is ensuing out in the streets of Tamil Nadu. TVK supporters distributing sweets on the streets of Madurai. It's a festive atmosphere here. And while celebrations fill the streets of Madurai, another quiet reality flowed through the city, the Vaigai River. The river helped build Madurai. Temples, markets and entire neighborhoods grow around it. But today, untreated sewage still flows into the river at dozens of points. Over the years, thousands of crores have been announced, sanctioned and proposed for river restoration, sewage systems and beautification projects. Yet the reality on the ground tells a different story. Can the new CM fix what the other governments couldn't? This is the Vaigai River, the main source of drinking water for Madurai. The water here was found unfit for any sort of human consumption. In 2016, a Vaigai River Restoration Trust was set up for its cleanup. In 2018, 16.38 crore rupees was allocated for its restoration. In 2021, the Madurai Corporation said that it will clean up on both the sides of river on all Saturdays. In 2023, people took the matter in their own hands. Farmer groups, activists and restoration organizations launched a 10-year regeneration mission. In 2026, a 76 crore worth project for river beautification was approved. In the 2026 assembly elections, all major political parties had made this Vaigai River a part of their campaign in Madurai. So will things change now? And beyond the crowds and celebrations, one big question remains. How did Vijay manage to pull this off so quickly? Was it simply star power or was Tamil Nadu already looking for a political reset? My colleague Manish Adhikari spoke to Rajdeep Sardesai. Listen in.
2: Until now, in recent elections, we focus on the Mahila woman vote. In 2026, we also need to look at the Yuva vote, the youth vote, the Gen Zification of India.
3: They're coming into their own, yeah.
2: 40 to 42% of Tamil Nadu was under the age of 40 in this election. And over 50% of that demographic voted for Vijay. Vijay's got 35% of the vote. It's almost as if there's a generational split. So there's a youth factor and attraction. We saw it in Nepal. And we're seeing it in other parts of the world.
3: People
2: want younger faces, newer faces, fresher faces. We don't want to see the same old people time and again. So, you know, that's maybe the left has not been able to sort of make itself attractive to this new aspirational India in the way that Narendra Modi has. Modi's great skill. And that's why he's been Prime Minister, I think, three times and more. He's very flexible. Vijay is a superstar, you know, and I think for a superstar to make this kind of debut is quite incredible. Many years ago, I interviewed NTR, and NTR used to do interviews at 6 a.m. in the morning. And you had to go to his house at 4:30 and line up, because you were just one of many people, including bureaucrats and all, who had lined up outside his Banjara Hills residence. So he was a maverick. Vijay, I think, is a more regular person, but likes to zealously guard his privacy. And therefore, when I asked him for an interview, he said, no, let me retain my mystique.
0: This election wasn't just about who formed the government. It was about identity, fandom, generational change and the enduring power of Tamil cinema. With just two seats deciding who will make the government, Tamil Nadu witnessed a power battle that kept the entire nation watching. Well, all in all, we have Vijay now, who's not a stranger to politics. Before that, we had MGR and Jayalalitha, so he has big shoes to really fit in. And now we'll really know the next 5 years whether he lives up to that legacy of film star stepping into Tamil politics, or is he going to make one of his own? We leave you with the visuals that probably begin an entire new chapter for Tamil Nadu politics.

0: யூசுப் விஜயனும் நான்.
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7: And before we dive into the headlines, let's take a look at these horrifying visuals emerging from Hoshiarpur in Punjab. CCTV footage has surfaced showing a clash that took place yesterday between a police officer and a prisoner in Hoshiarpur. The footage clearly depicts the prisoner repeatedly attacking the police officer, leading to a violent altercation between the two. Ultimately, acting in self-defense to protect himself, the police officer opened fire. The bullet struck the prisoner, resulting in his death at the scene. The altercation initially began inside an e-rickshaw and subsequently spilled out onto the street.

0: A very good afternoon to all our viewers. You're watching India Today with me, Anjali Pandey. Lots lined up for you in this bulletin. But first, let's take a look at the headlines. After fuel price rise, CNG prices hiked once again. Total hike of 3 rupees in 48 hours. Taxi and auto fare may go up. Prime Minister Modi says the global crisis may nullify decades of gains.
1: ये दशक दुनिया के लिए आपदाओं का दशक बन रहा है। अगर ये स्थितियां तेजी से नहीं बदली गई, तो बीते अनेक दशकों की उपलब्धियों पर पानी फिर जाएगा।
0: CBI intensifies NEET paper leak crackdown. Key accused Manisha Mandare sent to 14-day CBI custody. CBI says Manisha exploited her role as subject expert and leaked the question paper. Political showdown erupts over the NEET paper leak. BJP hits back at Rahul Gandhi, accuses Congress of politicizing the issue after Rahul Gandhi demands Education Minister Dharmendra Pradhan's resignation. V.D. Satheeshan to take oath as Keralam Chief Minister tomorrow at 10 a.m. at Central Stadium in Thiruvananthapuram. All cabinet ministers will also take oath tomorrow. Tamil Nadu Chief Minister Joseph Vijay has also been invited. Andhra Pradesh announces cash incentives to boost birth rate. Chief Minister Chandrababu Naidu says families will get 30,000 rupees for a third child and 40,000 for a fourth child. Big Bengal controversy after 100 plus Aadhaar cards and alleged illegal land deal papers were recovered from a TMC office in Salt Lake. Locals claim their Aadhaar cards were withheld for months while government land was illegally sold. Police have seized the documents.

0: And at the top of this hour, we're getting some breaking news from Keralam. All eyes are now on V.D. Satheeshan's oath-taking ceremony, which will be taking place tomorrow at 10 a.m., is what we are learning. And Congress has returned to power in Keralam after 10 long years. Entire Keralam cabinet will be taking oath tomorrow, along with the Chief Minister, V.D. Satheeshan. And Tamil Nadu Chief Minister Joseph Vijay has also been invited to the oath ceremony of V.D. Satheeshan. So will Rahul Gandhi and Vijay reunite in Keralam? Remember, Rahul Gandhi had attended Vijay's oath-taking ceremony in Chennai, and now it remains to be seen if the reunion is going to happen, if there will be once again that selfie that we saw in Chennai with Rahul Gandhi and Vijay, Tamil Nadu Chief Minister Vijay. So Tamil Nadu Chief Minister Joseph Vijay has also been invited to the oath-taking ceremony of the Keralam Chief Minister designate V.D. Satheeshan. Congress Chief Ministers will also be attending this ceremony. So Congress Party is planning a mega show of strength in Keralam at this oath ceremony. The UDF has come to power in Keralam after 10 long years, and V.D. Satheeshan is all set to take oath tomorrow at 10 a.m. And Tamil Nadu Chief Minister Vijay has also been invited by the Congress Party. My colleague Shibimol is now joining us with more details on this. Shibimol, Shibimol and Pramod both are with us on the story. Shibimol, we're learning that Tamil Nadu Chief Minister Joseph Vijay has also been invited to the oath-taking ceremony of V.D. Satheeshan. Give us more details.
1: That was one of the things that was considered by the Congress right after the Chief Minister's name was declared, that, you know, Tamil Nadu Chief Minister Vijay should be called, invited to the event, alongside the other Congress Chief Ministers from South India. As we know that, you know, out of the five southern states, three are now under the under the rule of Congress Party. So along with Siddaramaiah and Revant Reddy, Vijay should also be invited, considering that they are in a coalition government right now in Tamil Nadu. We are learning that invite has been extended to Vijay, and today morning when we spoke to Congress sources, Congress MPs, they were saying that we have not got a final confirmation, is what they said, but the oath taking ceremony is going to take place tomorrow at 10 a.m. Alongside V.D. Satheeshan, 20 other cabinet ministers will be taking oath, not just Congress ministers, the alliance partners, ministers from the alliance partners like IUML, RSP, CMP, Kerala Congress, Joseph, and all these alliance partners of Congress will also be taking oath tomorrow at a very grand event that's going to take place at the Central Stadium in Thiruvananthapuram. A very, very important major moment for the Congress Party, because two things: they're coming back to power after 10 long years, and also they have a very major generational change also in the Congress Party, with V.D. Satheeshan taking charge as the Congress Chief, as the Chief Minister of Kerala. He's only 61, so in politics 61 is a very good age to be a Chief Minister, so a long time for him also ahead for the to lead the party and also to lead the state.
0: All right, Shibimol, do stay with us. We also have Pramod with us. Pramod, what are you picking up from your sources? Will Vijay, Tamil Nadu Chief Minister Vijay, be attending this oath-taking ceremony? Will there be a reunion of Rahul Gandhi and Chief Minister Vijay?
2: Well, Anjali, we did speak to the government officials over here. They claimed that, you know, our invite has been extended, and definitely the Congress leaders will be very happy to see Vijay in Kerala. But the important aspect is that, like, just like you saw, like how Shibimol said, multiple states are under either government, the Congress government, or they're going to have a coalition. And we are expecting, even in TVK, two MLAs from the Congress to be given ministerial board as well. However, while we spoke to the team, they very clearly stated that, like, quite a lot of things had to be sorted out in the state of Tamil Nadu itself, especially about the administration, about the welfare schemes and such. So the Chief Minister is definitely pressed with a lot of work. So that is being given as a reason so far for no confirmation yet. Very clearly, Tamil Nadu government says that so far there is no confirmation, but there are possibility of last minute changes as well, Anjali.
0: Right, Pramod, do stay with us. Shibimol, coming to you, has the former Chief Minister Pinarayi Vijayan also invited to this oath-taking ceremony, since he is an ally of the Congress Party as far as the India bloc is concerned?
1: Yes, he has been invited to the oath-taking ceremony. Well, that's been a tradition in Kerala. Whoever is coming to power, the first thing to do is go and meet the outgoing Chief Minister and invite him for the oath-taking ceremony. So Pinarayi Vijayan has been invited. The CPM leadership has been invited. The BJP leadership has also been invited. Rajiv Chandrasekhar, the state president, has confirmed that he will be attending the oath-taking ceremony of Congress of Chief Minister V.D. Satheeshan. He said that he had received a call from V.D. Satheeshan. And so him, alongside the other two NDA MLAs, the BJP MLAs, will be taking part in the oath-taking ceremony. So that's a very positive sign that we see in Kerala since the beginning itself. Both the, whether government or opposition, the parties share very cordial relations. So the opposition parties always attend the oath-taking ceremony. So tomorrow also the invite has been extended. And as of now, we are hearing you will be attending the oath-taking ceremony of V.D. Sadeshan.
0: All right, Shivimol, do stay with us. Pramod also continues to stay with us. Pramod, till when can we expect a confirmation from the Tamil Nadu government officials on Vijay's attendance? And if at all Vijay decides, Chief Minister Vijay decides to attend this oath ceremony, how huge will it be and what kind of messaging will be sent?
2: Well, Anjali, it will be definitely a very big message, and we can get the confirmation probably by 7 p.m. tonight, and the Chief Minister will have to take a flight. That's all to Kerala, and that can be arranged, and probably even if a flight is not there, we can go in like, private flights as well. But if the Chief Minister decides to go over there, the biggest problem Kerala is going to have is crowd management. And imagine in the state of Tamil Nadu itself, wherever Chief Minister goes, thousands of people gather, and imagine what is going to happen in Kerala, because the Chief Minister Vijay is also much more popular, much popular in Kerala as well. So that is going to be a huge kind of issue they need to deal with. But for now, Tamil Nadu government very clearly says that the Chief Minister is pressed with multiple events, meetings and arrangements that needs to be done in the state of Tamil Nadu, especially over multiple departments and such. So that is why such a delay in confirmation, Anjali.
0: Right. Pramod, do stay with us. Shibibol, give us more details about the cabinet. Who all are set to take oath in the cabinet tomorrow?
1: Like Pramod said, Chief Minister, Tamil Nadu Chief Minister Vijay is coming. There will be huge crowd that will be turning out in Kerala, the central state. It will be a very difficult issue to crowd manage because he has huge fan following in Kerala alongside Tamil Nadu. Okay, now coming to the cabinet berth position, Congress and IUML, these two parties are yet to finalize their cabinet ministers. As of now, Congress has finalized that other than Chief Minister V.D. Sadeshan, Ramesh Shinit will be holding Home Department. Sunny Joseph, who is a KPCC president, the Kerala Pradesh Congress Committee's president, will be holding a ministerial post. He's likely to get Revenue Department. K. Muralidharan, another senior Congress leader, will also be part of the cabinet. He will be getting, most likely, he will be given the health portfolio is what we are learning. So these are the four names that's confirmed so far. Other names like KPCC working presidents, vice presidents, AP Anil Kumar, PC Vishnu, have all been involved, has also been included in the cabinet.

0: that. And so Satheesan era in Keralam will begin from tomorrow, when he will be taking oath at 10 a.m. tomorrow is what we are learning. And let's take a look at who all will be the big names who will be attending this oath-taking ceremony. It's going to be a mega ceremony, and the big wigs will be attending it. Rahul Gandhi, the leader of opposition in Lok Sabha, he will be attending the ceremony. Priyanka Gandhi Vadra, Rajya Sabha MP, she will also be attending. She's an MP from Wayanad, so she will also be in attendance at this oath-taking ceremony. Congress chief Mallikarjun Kharge will also be attending V.D. Satheesan's oath-taking ceremony. Now, what we're learning is that Tamil Nadu Chief Minister Joseph Vijay has also been invited, but there's still no clarity whether he will be attending it or not. We're still waiting for some clarity on that, confirmation whether he will be attending or not. But what we know is that he has also been invited to the oath-taking ceremony. Now, next comes Karnataka Chief Minister Siddaramaiah. He will also be attending. So, Congress Chief Ministers will be in attendance. D.K. Shivakumar, the Deputy Chief Minister of Karnataka, he will also be attending the ceremony. Revanth Reddy, the Telangana Chief Minister, he will also be attending the oath-taking ceremony. Sukhvinder Singh Sukhu, now the Northern Chief Minister, the Congress Northern State Chief Minister from Himachal Pradesh, he will also be in attendance. And what is also interesting to note that Rajiv Chandrasekhar, the Keralam BJP president, he has also confirmed that he will be attending the oath-taking ceremony. And as my colleague Shibi Moore was pointing out, that former Chief Minister Pinarayi Vijayan has also been invited. It remains to be seen if he also attends the ceremony or not. So these are the people, the big names who will be attending the oath-taking ceremony. It is going to be a mega show of strength by the Congress Party. Congress Party's the chief ministers will be attending this ceremony. But not just the Congress chief ministers, but also Tamil Nadu Chief Minister Joseph Vijay. He has also been invited, though there's still no confirmation whether he will be attending it or not. But he has also been extended an invitation for the oath-taking ceremony. And from Keralam, let's shift our focus to Tamil Nadu, where TTV Dinakaran has warned that he will seek CBI probe if Rebel MLA gets minister post. He has alleged horse trading in TVK government, and he has said that if dismissed AMMK MLA, who is Kamaraj, is given a minister post, he will seek CBI inquiry. He goes on to say that VCK and left can't hold on for more than 6 months, and that the life of TVK government is already swaying. Rebel AI ADMK MLA's decision to support TVK government will lead to disqualification. This is what AMMK chief TTV Dinakaran has said, warning that he will seek CBI probe if the Rebel MLA Kamaraj gets minister post in the TVK government.
1: எங்களது எம்எல்ஏட பேரம் பேசி ஏதோ ஒரு உங்களை செஞ்சுத்தரேன்னு சொல்லி தானே கூப்பிட்டுருக்கீங்க. அது குதிரை பேரம் தானே. நீங்கள் ஒன்றிய அவங்களுக்கு அமைச்சர்கள் கொடுத்தீங்கன்னா உறுதியாக சிபிஐ என்கொயரி வருவோம். உறுதியாக இந்த ஆட்சி கஷ்டகாலம் தான். இன்னும் சொல்ல போகிற இப்போ விடுதலை சிறுத்தைகளும் கம்யூனிஸ்ட் கட்சிகளை எவ்வளோ நாள் தாங்கி பிடிப்பார்கள்? 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
0: And my colleague Pramod Madhav is with us with more details on this. Pramod, that's a big warning and allegation by TTV Dinakaran, who has alleged that horse trading is happening under TVK government and that he will seek CBI probe if the rebel MLA from AMMK, Kamaraj, is given a minister post.
2: It surely is, Anjali. And just like you mentioned, it's a huge warning and a kind of an allegation. And not just that, Kamaraj was actually removed from the party after he went ahead. And first, he said that he did not support TVK government. Then there was like TTV Dinakaran going ahead and meeting with the governor. And then Kamaraj took a U-turn. And then later, during the floor test, he went ahead and said that he's going to support the TVK government. That led to his dismissal from his AMMK party. However, now TTV Dinakaran very clearly says that this all was amount to nothing but horse trading. And he will definitely seek CBI inquiry into this matter. That's a huge warning. And not just that, he also

0: claims that AIDMK MLAs, I know the rebel MLAs, going ahead and supporting TVK will only lead to their disqualification. And he says that this government cannot sustain for more than 6 months because he says that VCK and left parties cannot hang on to this government for not longer than 6 months, Anjali.
1: All right, Pramod, thank you so much for all those details and for that context. So big warning by TTV Dinakaran, the AMMK chief, who has alleged that horse trading is happening under the TVK government. And he's also warned that if Kamaraj, the rebel AMMK MLA who extended support to TVK and was then expelled from the party, he is given a minister post, then TTV Dinakaran is going to seek a CBI probe. And now let's shift our focus to the state of Andhra Pradesh. In a move aimed at reversing Andhra Pradesh's declining population trend, Chief Minister N. Chandrababu Naidu has announced cash incentives of 30,000 rupees on the birth of a third child and 40,000 rupees for a fourth one. Naidu announces incentives for families with more than two children to boost declining population growth, including financial support and also education. Naidu expressed concern over declining population growth in the state and said that children should be viewed as the nation's wealth, not a burden. While earlier the focus was on family planning, he emphasized that circumstances have now changed and hence he is calling for recognizing children as wealth. The Chief Minister assured that through the population management policy, measures will be taken to increase the birth rate. He also mentioned strengthening Anganwadi centers to provide nutritious food to mothers and children through the Women and Child Welfare Department.
2: ఇంకొక నిర్ణయం కూడా చేసుకొని నెలలో వస్తున్నా మీ దగ్గరికి. మూడో చైల్డ్కి 30,000 రూపాయలు పుట్టిన వెంటనే ఇస్తాం. నాలుగో చైల్డ్కి 40,000 రూపాయలు ఇస్తాం.
1: So let's understand the Andhra Pradesh population crisis, why this step has been taken by the Andhra Pradesh government. So the young population is rapidly declining in Andhra Pradesh, and that is why it becomes even more important to announce such incentives in order to promote childbirth. The fertility rate hits all-time low of 1.5 in the state of Andhra Pradesh, and that is why this alarming situation in the state. 23% may be above 60 by 2047. So 23% of the population may be above 60 years by 2047, and that is why the government is now taking such measures in order to promote childbirth in the state. 30,000 for the third child, 40,000 for the fourth child. This has been announced. These incentives have been announced by the Chandrababu Naidu government. And some more breaking news coming in from the state of Andhra Pradesh. A fresh political and ideological clash has erupted in the south over Sanatan Dharm, with Andhra Pradesh Deputy Chief Minister and actor-politician Pawan Kalyan launching a sharp counter-attack against remarks made by Tamil Nadu leaders Udayanidhi Stalin and Chief Minister Joseph Vijay's MLA Mustafa. Defending Sanatan Dharm strongly, Pawan Kalyan said that attacks and abuse directed at the faith were futile, asserting that Sanatan Dharm has survived for ages and cannot be destroyed. The Jan Sena chief argued that ancient spiritual traditions endure despite repeated criticism, and the remarks come amid renewed controversy over calls by some Tamil Nadu leaders to eradicate Sanatan Dharm, which also includes Leader of Opposition in Tamil Nadu Assembly Udayanidhi Stalin and also TVK MLA Mustafa. Statements that had earlier triggered a nationwide political storm. Pawan Kalyan's response has now reignited the debate, turning it into a larger ideological face-off across southern politics.
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1: And Tamil superstar Vijay's dramatic rise to the chief minister's chair in Tamil Nadu is sparking political comparisons across the south, especially with Andhra Pradesh Deputy Chief Minister Pawan Kalyan. But the Jan Sena chief has now made it clear that Andhra's political landscape is very different from that of Tamil Nadu's and that political success cannot be replicated overnight. Addressing party workers in Mangalagiri, Pawan Kalyan responded to growing expectations from fans, comparing his journey with Vijay's meteoric rise. Here's a report.
7: Vijay's stunning ascent to Tamil Nadu's top job has sent ripples far beyond the state's borders. Amid this political fervor, comparisons have emerged with Andhra Pradesh's superstar and Deputy Chief Minister Pawan Kalyan. While speaking to his party workers at Jan Sena's headquarters in Mangalagiri, Pawan Kalyan acknowledged the mounting pressure. The power star directly addressed his fans and political supporters who are wondering whether Pawan will immediately achieve the same feat as Vijay. Pawan pointedly reminded supporters that every state has its own distinct political dynamics and that what works in Tamil Nadu doesn't automatically translate to Andhra Pradesh. Solo politics, he made clear, is far easier said than done. Pawan Kalyan used a Telugu idiom to illustrate his point and sought to dismiss any comparisons to the new Tamil Nadu chief minister.
3: మన ముఖ్యంగా మొన్న తమిళనాడు ఎలక్షన్స్ వచ్చి ఆయన ముఖ్యమంత్రిగా నన్ను చంపేస్తారు అందరం. దాని పరిస్థితులు వేరు, మన పరిస్థితులు వేరు. అంటే ఎందుకు చెప్తా అంటే దాని పరిస్థితులు వేరు, మన పరిస్థితులు వేరు.
7: Pawan's remarkable political ascent saw him transform from a mass hero to a mass politician. Although he faced early headwinds after founding the Jan Sena party in 2014, he rebounded to achieve a stunning victory in the 2024 elections, assuming office as the Deputy Chief Minister of Andhra Pradesh. Therefore, Pawan's legion of fans are unlikely to stop comparing him with Vijay anytime soon. Bureau Report, India Today.
1: And let's now take a look at the journeys of both these real superstars and how they rose to power center. First, let's talk about Vijay and his journey. He's a mass Tamil superstar with youth appeal, and that is what worked for him greatly in the assembly elections also. He debuted as a 10-year-old actor in Vetri in 1984. He's a calm, stylish, welfare-oriented hero, and this is his formula as well. He launched his own party, TVK, in 2024, just 2 years before the 2026 assembly elections, and he went solo into polls, no alliance with any of the parties, and he's behind massive public mobilization in Tamil Nadu, and a stunning rise to Tamil Nadu Chief Minister's chair that we all witnessed, and clean governance and anti-status quo is also there. The youth, urban middle class and fans made him soar to this position. They made him the Tamil Nadu Chief Minister. Stunning victory in the assembly elections also, and that too in its debut election without the support of any other party. And Tamil Nadu's new political phenomenon. So he has become the state's new political phenomenon. Now let's also talk about Pawan Kalyan's journey. He's a cult Telugu power star with massive fan base. He debuted in 1996 with romantic action film Akkada Ammai. He is... He has a rebel, fiery, anti-establishment image. He founded Jan Sena Party in the year 2014, 10 years before TVK. And alliance-based practical politics is what we see in Andhra Pradesh. And Jan Sena had a weak electoral start. It managed to win only limited seats. But then 2024 alliance wave happened and he became the Andhra Pradesh Deputy Chief Minister. Now, the Kapu base, the youth, the cinema fans make him shine. And he is one of Andhra Pradesh's most influential power centres. And now shifting focus to Madhya Pradesh, we have some breaking news regarding the Bhojshala complex. Now, Dhar collector Rajiv Ranjan Meena and SP Sachin Sharma participate in the prayer rituals at the Bhojshala complex. Muslim side likely to move top court tomorrow. So these are the visuals of the puja that was performed at the Bhojshala complex. This comes after the High Court ruling that quashed a long-standing 2003 arrangement by the ASI that had restricted Hindu worship, and now puja is being performed. My colleague Ravish Pal is now joining us with more details on this. Ravish, puja ki gayi Bhojshala complex mein, aur jankari dijiye uske bare mein, aur hame ye bhi jankari mil rahi hai ki Muslim side jo hai wo Supreme Court ko approach kar sakti hai.
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1: 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And some more breaking news coming in. This is regarding the NEET paper leak case. India Today confronts NEET paper leak accused Manisha Mandre. India Today confronts the leak gate kingpin Manisha Mandre, from professor to becoming the kingpin of the paper leak case. And she was evasive on India Today's camera. India Today tracks key accused in the NEET scam. Earlier, we also confronted PV Kulkarni, the main accused in this case, and also Manisha Vaghmare while they were being taken out of the court. And today we confronted Manisha Mandre, While she was taken from the court, she was also evasive on the camera. She was asked about the lives of the future of the 22 lakh students that is at stake because she was a part of the paper leak. And she was a professor. She was also linked to the NTA. She was a part of the paper setting team. And that is how she managed to leak the questions from the NEET UG exam paper.
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1: So that was Manisha Mandre, the kingpin in the NEET paper leak case, confronted by India Today. She was evasive on camera. With that, it's a wrap on this bulletin. Thank you for watching India Today. More news and updates will continue on the other side.
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2: 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Two, when it's time, just say, "Play Hot Mics on TuneIn." 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
1: Dr. Swaminathan needs little introduction, but she's been the Director General of the Indian Council of Medical Research. She's been the former Chief Scientist at WHO as well, as one of the most leading voices that we know on this issue. Ma'am, thank you so much for your time. My first question today. We know that hantavirus is not new. We also know that the Andes strain is not new. It has not mutated. So what changed? Why is the situation currently where we are looking at cases rising by the day?
2: Right. So we have a lot of viruses, as you know, and the Andes strain of the hantavirus is the one strain that is known to spread from person to person. Normally, the hantaviruses spread from rodents to man. So it's a zoonotic infection. You come into contact with rodent urine or stool or, you know, aerosolized version of that, you get infected. But this particular strain, the Andes strain, which is mainly predominantly found in Latin America, has been described to spread from human to human, but only after close physical contact. Now, cruise ship is an ideal place for an outbreak, particularly if it is spread through close physical contact or in the airborne route. And I think many of us will remember the Diamond Princess, ship that was the first one actually off the coast of Japan that had the COVID outbreak. Yep. And at that time, we didn't know much about COVID, but that was one of the first signs that it's an airborne spread. Mm. Now, in this case, compared to the number of people who were on the ship, very few have been infected, and mostly they have been people who've either shared a cabin or been in close physical contact for a prolonged period. And that's how this infection spread. So it's not that rapid airborne spread like COVID. However, the concern, of course, is that for people around the world, is this the beginning of something that can spread around the world and that can cause outbreaks in every country and become a pandemic? And the answer is no, it cannot, because the virus is very different from a measles virus or a SARS-CoV-2 virus or even an influenza virus that spreads quite easily from person to person. This one cannot spread easily. So while we do have 10 infected people now, I think the number is about 10, the chances that it's going to spread further are limited. One, because of the virus and what we know about it, its transmissibility. And second, because the actions have already been taken, the public health actions to limit the spread of infection have been taken. As you know, that you know there was a whole team that went on board the ship. There was a very careful disembarkation procedure. Every individual was tested, screened, put into a proper equipment, personal protective equipment, and so on, then disembarked and then sent on to their countries where they are going to be under observation. They're going to be quarantined and under observation. And that's how we're now picking up. It's a long incubation period. So we've got to wait for 6 or even 8 weeks for the last clearance of all doubt that there'll be no further infections. But the fact is, this is going to be a contained outbreak and there's no risk to the wider public.
1: Ma'am, you say it is a contained virus, but my question to you is this. Out of those infected, there is one flight attendant. She was not on the cruise. She was on the flight where the Dutch couple actually, they took. So when we talk about a situation like this, how seriously are we to take the question of close proximity, that it does not spread very easily? Just explain this flight attendant getting the virus to me. How could that have happened?
2: I don't know what personal protective equipment, either the infected person or the flight attendant had on. That information I don't have. And I'm not sure if they were wearing a mask and gloves and so on. In the case of this Andes virus, we know that it infects the respiratory system. And in fact, it presents just like a influenza. So most likely the virus particles are coming out in the droplets as we speak or cough. And so there is obviously that potential of transmission. This steward, air hostess, was, I think, taking care of this person on board the flight. And again, I'm not sure what precautions were being used. And therefore, that person did have a closer contact with this individual. However, that also means that everyone who was seated near this patient is now, I think, being tracked and tested. So the contact tracing and testing will be very important in this case. And I would go back to what happened with SARS-1, actually. SARS-1, you know, infected many more people. Of course, also happened in a hospital setting and so on. It was from symptomatic people. But because the virus did not spread from asymptomatic people, it was easier to pin down people who had symptoms, properly isolate them, and then do the contact investigation. And through that, it was contained. Of course, there were almost 800 deaths and about 11,000 infected people, if I remember. But it was contained within a few months. So I believe that the same thing will happen with this one.
1: Okay.
2: Because every person who's been on both the ship and the different flights that have people have taken, because people have got off the ship and been on flights. And but because we have all the logs, the passenger logs, it's possible to trace, call them, find out if they have symptoms. There are people who are now self-reporting because authorities have said that people should be on high alert and self-report.
1: Right. Ma'am, I want to get one fact cleared. The thing we are told about hantavirus so far is that it does not spread very rapidly, but those who get it, it's a very intense disease. The fatality rate is quite high. But now we are looking at cases where even asymptomatic cases have developed. For example, the French woman is in hospital, is in a serious condition. The American is said to be asymptomatic but did come positive. So what does that tell us?
2: I think we are learning. And in medicine and in public health, you know, you should never say never. There are always exceptions and there's always more to be learned. And every opportunity, every outbreak like this is an opportunity to learn and to prepare for the next one. COVID taught us so many things that we didn't know about transmissibility of viruses. And this is why I'm saying that while this virus is believed to mostly spread only from symptomatic people, there isn't a whole lot of asymptomatic infection. No, however, that does not rule out that in a particular individual, they may experience very minimal or no symptoms. So I think we have to follow the principles of epidemiology. We have to, of course, update our knowledge and science as we study these kind of outbreaks. And I'm sure that with all the very detailed and in-depth investigations that have been done on board the ship and subsequently, that we're going to learn more about this and this virus. And of course, also the fact that we have diagnostics is a good thing. The sequencing of the virus was done very quickly. So these are all things, you know, that have come because of preparatory activities done during and after COVID. So both the South African lab, the Swiss lab and other labs now have sequenced it. And we know that it's the same strain. It really hasn't mutated much.
1: Yeah.
2: So again, we don't need to worry that it's mutating and it's somehow becoming very different, you know, from the original Andes virus.
1: Right. Ma'am, talk to me a little bit about the RF factor of the Andes strain. How exactly does the reproductive factor work here?
2: So that again depends on the intrinsic transmissibility of the virus itself, but it also depends on a couple of other factors, and that is the stage of infection of the individual, the index case, and how infectious they are, and also what precautions have been taken in terms of ventilation, in terms of personal protective equipment, and whether, you know, people are really in close contact and there's an exchange of biological fluids possible and so on. So at the beginning of the outbreak, you might see a high, you know, transmissibility because people are still not aware of what is happening. Like, you know, the first couple of people who got infected didn't know what was going on, but that falls. And now I expect that there'll be much fewer secondary cases. So the R0 also, you know, changes during the course of the outbreak. To say that the intrinsic transmissibility of this virus is much, much lower than SARS-CoV-2 or measles or flu.
1: Ma'am, I want to understand this from you once and for all. People are constantly comparing it to COVID-19. Is this a potential another pandemic?
2: No. The short answer is no. it's not going to be a pandemic. That one can be very confident about. But should you be concerned? I think so. I think that each of these is an opportunity for us to test our own preparedness, for every country to test its own preparedness. What would we do if this ship had been at one of our ports? You know, the Spanish authorities allowed that ship to dock. Otherwise, all these people were out at sea, obviously getting very anxious and not knowing when they're going to get home.
1: Yeah.
2: So let's say this happens in India next time. You know, are our ports prepared? Are health authorities prepared? Do we have the protocols in place? Do we have those communications that we need with other countries and our health authorities? This is where the international health regulations come in and are very important. But also it reminds us that the next pandemic could appear sometime. We don't know when, of course, and we hope it's not soon. But viruses are mutating all the time. And so it's a question of if, not when. And therefore, we should ask ourselves this question that indeed, if this were the beginning of a next pandemic, are we better prepared as a country?
1: Yeah.
2: Is the world better prepared? Will we be able to meet the 100-day deadline that we gave ourselves? You know, there's a report that was produced for the Niti Aayog, which talked about how
1: we've got to think about how prepared is India. I'm coming to that, ma'am, which is why I'm interrupting you. There are two Indians on board as well. They are crew members, we are told. So far, the government says they are asymptomatic. We don't know who they are or where they are at this point. At the moment, is the biggest challenge for hantavirus the incubation period? It's 45 days. That means for a month and a half, are we expecting people to isolate?
2: Yeah. So I think we'll have to wait for the government advisory. But it could be either self-isolation or it could be to provide them a place for isolation. I think we have enough. We did so much isolation during COVID. So for two people, that should not really be a problem. And this is a call every country is taking. So I think the Indian authorities will probably tell us how these two individuals are going to be.
1: Ma'am, if the ministry is listening to you right now, what would you recommend be India's measures? UK has gone beyond the WHO limit. WHO said isolate for 42 days, UK saying 45. US also, we understand there are now isolation centres, which have been set up to prepare for them. How prepared is India? What should we be doing?
2: I think if they're asymptomatic, self-isolation is fine. As long as we know where they are and they keep reporting in. You can report in through a video call or a phone call. And these are responsible people. After all, they're crew on that ship. And I'm sure they understand the seriousness. But it's up to the authorities of every country to take a call.
1: All right, Dr. Swami Swaminathan, thank you so much for your time. We'll keep coming back to you to understand more as more details about this pandemic, about this hantavirus actually emerges. That's all we could pack in today's episode. Stay tuned to India Today. Lots more coming up. We'll see you tomorrow.
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1: A very good afternoon to all our viewers. You're watching India Today. I'm Anjali Pandey. Lots lined up for you in this bulletin. But first, let's take a look at the headlines. After fuel price rise, CNG prices hiked again. Total hike of 3 rupees in 48 hours. Taxi and auto fare may go up. Prime Minister Modi says the global crisis may nullify decades of gains.
2: दुनिया के लिए आपदाओं का दशक बन रहा है. अगर ये स्थितियां तेजी से नहीं बदली गई तो बीते अनेक दशकों की उपलब्धियों पर पानी फिर जाएगा.
1: 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CBI says Manisha exploited her role as subject expert and leaked the question paper. Political showdown erupts over the NEET paper leak. BJP hits back at Rahul Gandhi, accuses Congress of politicizing the issue after Rahul Gandhi demands Education Minister Dharmendra Pradhan's resignation. V.D. Satheeshan to take oath as Keralam Chief Minister tomorrow at 10 a.m. at Central Stadium in Thiruvananthapuram. All cabinet ministers will also take oath tomorrow. Tamil Nadu Chief Minister Joseph Vijay has also been invited. Andhra Pradesh announces cash incentives to boost birth rate. Chief Minister Chandrababu Naidu says families will get 30,000 rupees for a third child and 40,000 for a fourth child. Big Bengal controversy after 100-plus Aadhaar cards and alleged illegal land deal papers were recovered from a TMC office in Salt Lake. Locals claim their Aadhaar cards were withheld for months while government land was illegally sold. Police have seized the documents.

0: And at the top of this hour, we're getting some breaking news. This is regarding the NEET paper leak case. Now, Rahul Gandhi has intensified attack on Education Minister Dharmendra Pradhan. He has reiterated resignation demand of the Education Minister and he has questioned Prime Minister Modi over the NEET paper leak row. Rahul Gandhi slams frequent exam failures and he has targeted the central government over the NEET fiasco. And Rahul Gandhi has said that Prime Minister Modi must answer on the paper leaks. He has accused Education Minister of failing the students and he has posted that NEET 2024, the paper leaked, the exam was not cancelled. The minister did not resign. The CBI initiated an inquiry, a committee was formed. NEET 2026, the paper leaked again, the exam was cancelled. The minister still did not resign. The CBI is investigating once again. Another committee will be formed. Prime Minister Modi, the country is asking you some questions. Answer them. Why are paper leaks happening repeatedly? Why do you remain silent time and again on this Pariksha Pe Charcha? That is what Rahul Gandhi has posted. Why are you not dismissing the Education Minister who is failing time and again? So Rahul Gandhi has mentioned about the 2024 paper leak, after which the probe was ordered, but the Education Minister did not resign. And then again comes 2026 when the NEET paper has once again been leaked and the Education Minister has still not resigned. My colleague Ashutosh Mishra is now joining us with more details on this. Ashutosh, Rahul Gandhi has doubled down on his demand to sack Dharmendra Pradhan and he has mentioned how in 2024 also the paper was leaked. Still, accountability was not fixed. Dharmendra Pradhan did not resign. Then in 2026, again, we are witnessing the same situation when the paper has been leaked, but still Dharmendra Pradhan has not resigned.
1: In fact, during the previous such paper leak, the NTA chief was transferred. But yes, this time yet again and clearly twice such thing happening when you have 22 lakh of a future of those students on stake. The opposition is upping an ante and almost all, it's not only Rahul Gandhi, almost all the leaders from the opposition parties demanded resignation, that unless you set an example without even removing the Education Minister, unless the message goes deep into the system, clearly the situation, there will be no such improvement. And how can government give any assurances even that in future there will be no paper leak?
0: Absolutely, Ashutosh, thank you for those details. So Rahul Gandhi doubling down his attack on the center over the NEET paper leak, demanding, reiterating his demand of sacking of the Education Minister Dharmendra Pradhan. He has mentioned how in 2024 as well the paper got leaked. Still, the accountability was not fixed, and in 2026 also the paper got leaked. So he is demanding the resignation of Dharmendra Pradhan. Let's also listen into Rahul Gandhi.
2: NEET mein 2 saal, 22 lakh students ne kaam kiya, din raat kaam kiya. उनकी मेहनत बर्बाद हो गई है. पूरा देश जानता है कि एग्जाम से 2 दिन पहले व्हाट्सएप पे नीट का पेपर बांटा जा रहा था, डिस्ट्रीब्यूट 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
0: So Rahul Gandhi has again rebutted the government on NEET UG paper leak issue. The leader of opposition in Lok Sabha reiterated his demand of Education Minister Dharmendra Pradhan's sacking and directly targeted Prime Minister Modi in his showdown. Earlier, BJP had responded to Rahul Gandhi over his criticism and maintained that the government had taken appropriate steps in the wake of the NEET paper leak. BJP accused the Congress of politicizing the issue and said that the government had immediately taken corrective and punitive measures after irregularities surfaced in the medical entrance exam. The ruling party's response came after Rahul Gandhi demanded the sacking of Education Minister Dharmendra Pradhan and also alleged that the BJP-RSS nexus has destroyed India's education system. The leader of opposition in Lok Sabha has escalated opposition's showdown against the government over the NEET paper leak and appears determined to corner the government over this sensitive issue.

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2: Meanwhile, the CBI has intensified crackdown in the NEET paper leak case. In a big legal win for CBI, Delhi's Rouse Avenue Court has sent key accused Manisha Mandhare to 14-day CBI custody. CBI has identified Mandhare as another mastermind who was the source for leak of NEET UG 2026 examination biology questions. A botany teacher based in Pune, Mandhare had complete access to the botany and zoology question papers since she was involved in the NEET UG 2026 examination process. Mandhare had mobilized NEET exam candidates through another accused, Manisha Vaghmare, and disclosed various questions to these students. Meanwhile, Delhi's Rouse Avenue Court has also sent masterminds Manisha Vaghmare and PV Kulkarni to 10-day CBI custody. And let's also understand and take a look at the villains of the NEET paper leak case. So the first and foremost is PV Kulkarni, who's a former professor. He retired in the year 2020 and since then he has been associated with the NTA. He is linked to the NTA and he is the mastermind of this paper leak. Then comes Manisha Gurunath Mandhare, who has now been sent to 14-day CBI custody. She's a professor and she was also a part of the paper setting process, and that is how she got access to the questions, and she leads the biology questions. She's a Pune-based botany teacher. Then comes Shivraj Mote Gaukar. He is a professor at RCC Coaching Center, so he was also involved in this entire nexus of NEET paper leak. Then comes Manisha Vaghmare. She has also been sent to 10-day CBI custody along with PV Kulkarni. She runs admission consultancy firm and she was linked to Manisha Mandhare and also PV Kulkarni, and along with the help of those two teachers, she also leaked the NEET paper. Then comes Dhananjay Lokhande. So Manisha Vaghmare then passed on the question paper to Dhananjay Lokhande from Ahilyanagar. He's an ex-medical aspirant, and from there the paper then went to Shubham Kerner. He passed on the question paper to Shubham Kerner from Nashik. He's a third year Ayurvedic medical student, and from Nashik the paper then reached Gurugram, where Yash Yadav bought the paper from Shubham Kerner, and then from Gurugram the paper then reached Jaipur, where Mangilal Bival, his entire family was involved in this paper leak. They bought the paper from Yash Yadav from Gurugram, and that is how the paper then reached Jaipur. And some more news coming in. CBSE addresses fears over class 12 results. CBSE defends on-screen marking process and has reassured students over pass percentage drop. Students express concerns over CBSE marking system. CBSE says that they first initiated the OSM system in 2014. Marking system not used for the first time. On-screen marking system used this year as well. This has been used since 2014. Students see red after CBSE class 12 results, and now the CBSE has addressed those fears of the class 12 results, and it has defended the on-screen marking process and reassured the students over the pass percentage drop. The students had expressed concerns over the CBSE marking system, to which CBSE has now defended the system, saying that this was first initiated in the year 2014, so this is not the first time that this on-screen marking system is being used, and it has been used since 2014. And it has reassured the students over the concerns which were being raised over the class 12 results, where there was a drop in the passing percentage, and that is why concerns were being raised by the students. And now the CBSE has clarified over the concerns which were raised over the marking system, that the on-screen marking system has been in place since 2014, and this is not the first time that they have used this marking system. So many students had raised concerns over the marking system and over the drop in the passing percentage, after which CBSE has now finally reacted. In fact, it has also defended the on-screen marking process. My colleague Anmol Bali is now joining us with more details on this. Anmol, give us more details to about the concerns which were being raised by the students and the defense from the CBSE side.
3: Anjali, as you know, a major controversy has now erupted in the CBSE after the on-screen marking system has came into the controversy, because many parents and students are saying that less marks were given this year. Even we have seen a drop in the pass percentage, and last year we have seen that 88% of people were passed, those who have appeared for the class plus two CBSE examination. And

0: 3.8 million sheets were scanned and then distributed to teachers for the checking. And they have also said that the gates are open for the re-evaluation, rechecking, and the other process. But parents are saying that marks are given so less that even they are not able to understand that how marking system was done. Even the CBSE was seen defending, and they have said that on-screen marking system is not new. This was introduced in 2014. This is better for the evaluation, and as compared to the physical marking system, this has no geographical foundation. But in 2014, there were limitations in the technology. But now, as the technology has advanced, the on-screen marking system was introduced. So
1: all
0: we
1: right.
0: have seen that CBSE, at the one hand, defending, and on the other hand, parents questioning the evaluation process of the CBSE.
1: All right, Anmol, thank you so much for those details and for that context. So on one hand, the students and parents are raising concerns over the Class 12 results. On the other hand, the CBSE has reacted and it has defended its on-screen marking process, saying that this has been in place since the year 2014 and this is not the first year that they have implemented this. And now we have some more breaking news coming in from down south, where actor Kamal Haasan has now reacted to Chief Minister Vijay's rise. Kamal Haasan has said that don't underestimate the newcomers. So Kamal Haasan has said, and I quote, "Many new people have come in, but newcomers are nothing unusual in politics. When India got independence, all the ministers were newcomers too. So we shouldn't underestimate newcomers, nor should we expect too much from them. You are the ones who voted right, so you should keep observing what happens and make sure things are going properly. We are also keeping a watch. If a Tamil-speaking person from Tamil Nadu starts a political party, then it's a Dravidian party." This is what Kamal Haasan has said, reacting to TVK and Joseph Vijay's rise. So Kamal Haasan has said that one must not underestimate newcomers, but one should also not expect too much from the newcomers.

0: And we have some more breaking news coming in. This is regarding the Rajdhani Express fire that has jolted railways into action. High-level probe after Trivandrum Express fire. Railway to conduct fire safety audit in the coaches. Pan-India fire safety drive by railways after this incident. Remember, fire engulfed B1 coach of Rajdhani Express. It was Hazrat Nizamuddin to Trivandrum Rajdhani Express. But no deaths, no casualties have been reported. Passengers were evacuated safely. So fire erupted in the coach B1 of the Hazrat Nizamuddin Trivandrum Rajdhani Express, after which a high-level inquiry has been ordered by the railways. An audit of various systems for fire in coaches and drive has been launched across Indian Railways. Earlier, this incident occurred between Alot and Luni Richa stations. The site of the incident falls under the jurisdiction of the Kota Railway Railway Division. We're showing you the visuals of the coach where the fire broke out, but all passengers were evacuated safely. No casualties have been reported, after which Railways has swung into action. And this mishap took place earlier this morning. And upon receiving the news of the accident, a relief and rescue team from the Kota Railway Division was dispatched to the scene. Fortunately, there have been no casualties, and now a high-level probe has also been ordered, and Railways will be conducting fire safety audits also in the coaches. So Pan-India fire safety drive by Railways has now been ordered. My colleague Piyush Mishra is also now joining us with more details on this. Piyush, after the Hazrat Nizamuddin Trivandrum Rajdhani Express incident, now what we're learning is that a Pan-India fire safety drive has been ordered by the Railways. Give us more details on this.
1: Well, that's right. Indian Railways have now decided to do Pan-India review of the existing fire system across the trains in Indian Railways. An audit of various systems for fire in coaches and drive has also been launched across Indian Railways, and that has been done after the fire which reported in Hazrat Nizamuddin Trivandrum Rajdhani Express. Remember that the Railways have also decided to do a high-level inquiry in this entire incident. The incident took place today, and in which a coach of this Rajdhani Express had caught fire, and soon after that, the passengers of that particular coach were safely deboarded. No injury or casualty or to any passenger or railway staff has been reported. The senior officials from Kota, they rushed to the site, and the situation was under control.

0: The train has also already been departed for its destination, and the entire incident is being investigated. But now railways have decided to launch a high-level probe in this entire matter. We have to wait and watch what will come out of this probe which the railways have ordered. At the same time, railways have also decided to do audit of a various system for fire in coaches and drives across Indian Railways. And this has been done looking at the change in temperature also. Every day the temperature is rising, and there could be multiple reasons of coach getting catching fire.
1: So all right, Piyush, thank you for those details. So these are the visuals when the fire broke out in the coach B1 of the Hazrat Nizamuddin Trivandrum Express. But fortunately, there have been no casualties, after which the railways has also swung into action and a pan-India fire safety drive has been ordered by the Indian Railways. With that, it's a wrap on this bulletin. Thank you for watching India Today. More news and updates will continue on the other side.
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7: Mega rallies, helicopters flying about, road shows. If there was a real issue with what the Prime Minister says, then why not earlier? So the timing will be contended with.

Electrolyte drinks are healthy, or are they overhyped? Well, the fact is that they are everywhere, in gyms and advertisements, influencer routines. But the big question, do you actually need them every single day? What do they really do? Well, it clearly replenishes minerals, lost ones, sodium, potassium, magnesium, which is mostly something that our body excretes through the sweat. Often they are needed for intense workouts, heavy sweating and dehydration, which is if you're unwell, you're vomiting, or if you're suffering from diarrhea. There's also the problem of overuse, because it can cause bloating and cramps, headaches, muscle weakness, high blood pressure, and also strain on your kidneys. Well, many packaged drinks have high sugar and extra calories as well. Often people ask, what really is the difference between ORS and flavored electrolyte drinks? ORS is the oral rehydration solution. These are clinically balanced and effective for dehydration when used correctly. Flavored electrolyte drinks instead are often high in sugar and really not ideal for everyday consumption. The bottom line really is that we should be using electrolyte drinks when needed, but not really as a daily habit. They aren't really bad, they're just very overused. Your body usually gets what it requires from food plus water. So don't really jump on to the electrolyte bandwagon, not just yet.

0: Hello and welcome. You're watching In The Club. I'm Sneha Murdani. Now, one man, three women and a never-ending spiral of misunderstandings. Well, as Pati Patni or Wo Do brings back the franchise's trademark madness with a fresh cast and even bigger chaos, the film is once again all set to dive headfirst into romance, confusion and complete comic mayhem. Take a look.
1: आदमी शिष्टाचारी हैं, पति आज्ञाकारी हैं, और तो और वन विभाग में वरिष्ठ अधिकारी हैं। समस्या? अबे हमारे जीवन में कहां से आएगी समस्या?
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3: Pati Patni aur Wo Do, a quirky rom-com which offers a lively mix of romance, confusion and comedy.
2: Prayagraj ho gaya, long time kaisi ho tu?
6: Khatoon kaun thi? Who was the lady?
7: Actually, wo gharelu hinsa se pratadit hai, domestic violence.
6: To police mein jaati, van vibhag mein kya karne aayi thi? Is har pati animal?
3: Starring Ayushmann Khurana, Sara Ali Khan, Rakulpreet Singh and Mamika Gabbi, the film centers on a man whose life becomes complicated after an attempt to help a friend. The film introduces Ayushmann as Prajapati Pandey, a seemingly straightforward forest officer, whose life takes an unexpected turn after he tries to help a female friend. What follows is a spiral into confusion as he finds himself entangled with not one, but three women, played by Sara, Vamika and Rakul. As misunderstandings pile up, the situation turns into a full-blown comedy of errors.
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3: Directed by Mudassar Aziz, who also helmed the successful 2019 installment, Pati Patni aur Wo Do marks Ayushmann Khurana's first entry into the franchise.
2: Keep calm, babe.
3: Interestingly, the original featuring Kartik Aaryan, Bhumi Pednekar and Ananya Pandey struck a chord at the box office. With its modern take on marital misadventures. The sequel looks set to retain that core madness while dialing up the drama with fresh twists and dynamics.
6: Who was the lady?
7: Actually, वो घरेलू हिंसा से प्रताड़ित है, domestic violence.
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5: मेरी पल्स, मेरी हार्टबीट फील नहीं हो रही है.
6: Hello.
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3: Sara Ali Khan, on the other hand, was last seen in Anurag Basu's Metro in Dino. Entertainment Bureau, India Today.
0: Now, my colleague Sana Farzeen caught up in an exclusive conversation with the cast of Pati Patni aur Wo Do, where they opened up about marriage, infidelity, modern relationships, and much more. 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
12: Nobody bullied me. In fact, Rakul's character is the one who's a bully. Yeah, she's my colleague in the film, and she's bullied me a lot in the film. Yeah, otherwise we had a blast.
11: And tell me, while growing up, like, have you watched the first part of it that we of course seen the trailer ki chalo ye shuruaat ho rahi hai, but what is your first memory of watching the Sanjeev Kumar?
12: My first memory is the song thande pani se nahana chahiye.
13: Yeah,
12: 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I'm glad that we're part of that legacy.
11: Yes. Did you guys also sing that song when growing
13: up? बचपन में ही
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12: That's true. Yes. Always.
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11: But Ayushman, tell me, like, the comparison that will kind of happen, of course, that, and then Karthik also played the part. So are you prepared for it, and how do you look at these comparisons?
12: I think it's not the comparison, it's the legacy that we are taking it forward. We've said this before, that, you know, this is like a pati ka universe. Like, we have a spy universe, we have horror universe, but we have more than 40 crore husbands in India, and we don't have a universe for them. So it's just that universe, it's just taking it forward. And we really feel that film is immensely funny and entertaining. And in fact, I'm excited that people watch something we've been waiting for, because it's a community watch.
11: And also, while comedy is being used, but ek question aa jata hai that you're glorifying cheating when it comes to films.
14: We're
11: like
14: not,
11: these.
14: I swear, I promise. Okay.
13: Yeah, I promise you.
12: In fact, women in the film have the most agency. I'm the chosen sufferer. I'm the chosen one. It's not just mere tokenism when it comes to that. All three of them are like alphas in a way.
11: Okay.
12: Like she's a sigma probably. She's proper alpha. And so I think this is the beauty of the film. That it's not male centric. I think it's the characters and the roles are equally divided. And the climax, we all come together. I think you have to see it to believe it.
11: Yeah.
12: We are not glorifying cheating. It's not about infidelity. It's comedy of errors.
11: Yeah, but we also see so many wife jokes that happen in films or even in conversation. Like, as women who have agency in life, like, how do you deal with all of this?
13: No, one second. In films, these jokes
11: both
13: happen.
11: I want to talk about both.
13: Hamari picture mein to nahi hai.
11: Acha.
13: So we are not promoting it. I don't think that any point he jokes about his wife or about any of the other women in what capacity in his life, you will know. But I don't think at any point any character demeans another character as a joke.
11: Rakul, of course, you face the Gen Z and millennial thing when it comes to marriage recently, but not.
14: We taught her the world.
11: But what a fab way to actually deal with it. Yeah, so I have
13: the thing is, you know, obviously we were laughing about it and then it started getting a little
14: too much
13: and then it became a little personal, which I felt that, you know, people don't know us, people don't know our lives, and it was taken out of context. I mean, of course, it was just that word and that line and not the question and not the two lines before that, because I'm sitting in that interview, you know. It's not like my husband has gone and said that somewhere else, you know. I was sitting there and we were talking about relationships. So then we felt ki theek hai yaar, you know, let's just joke about it, because it's okay, mistakes happen, what's the big deal.
11: So we have some Gen Z love issues that we want millennials to solve.
13: Ye karega hamare liye.
11: Okay, the first one. He only sends me reels or memes. That's how he communicates. I miss having a normal conversation.
13: Ye to galat hai.
14: This is not nice.
13: Matlab you can also send reels and memes.
12: It shows that you connect with that person, probably the same sense of humor, maybe same sense of music, whatever. It's there. You have a vibe.
14: But once in a while, where are you? How are you? Eat some food is also
12: But he must be sending those memes to 10 other people. if you're not having a conversation.
14: Vita didn't even think so much.
12: Conversations are very important.
13: Yeah.
11: Yes. If someone says, let's see where this goes after 6 months, should I see where someone else goes?
12: Just protect your heart. That's it.
11: Okay.
12: And see where it goes.
11: Is it cheating if your partner has a secret close friend story and you are not there?
13: No, it's not cheating.
12: It's fine.
13: But why does he need
14: it's
13: to
14: weird
13: hide
14: if
13: anything?
14: I'm not the close friend of the partner.
12: As a close friend in the sense, if you're not, if the intentions are right, you have like some inside joke going on between your childhood friend, it's fine. Like a batchmates from school. It's okay.
11: Okay.
12: Yeah.
11: What does a millennial think about Gen Z doing soft launches, hard launches and no launches of relationships?
13: We don't think.
14: Yeah, we don't think about this.
13: I don't think we think about social
14: media.
13: Keep
14: your relationship to yourself. If you want to launch it, launch it. It's up to you.
13: Yeah, so it's
12: that's
13: a bad up.
12: Go on, soft launch, fine. Yeah. I think to each their own.
11: He calls me bro in public and baby in private. What category of relationship is this?
12: Oh.
13: Oh.
12: So no baby in public.
11: No.
12: I think this is a red flag.
14: This is very bad.
12: Yeah, yeah.
14: He's bro in private from now on for sure.
13: Yeah.
11: Only listens to 70s music.
14: Up
12: that's
14: to them,
12: okay.
14: Yeah, I like
12: why not?
14: Music also.
11: Okay.
12: Apni picture 70s ki iconic film mein based hai, toh why not?
14: Why not? Be like.
11: Surprising your partner at work.
14: At work? No, that's not okay.
13: No, I'm okay to be surprised. Once in a while.
14: No,
12: I hope.
14: But it's a red flag. You're saying as you
13: sorry,
14: say
13: sorry.
14: That. You're like, read between
12: wait,
14: the lines.
12: There's
14: don't
12: no correct
14: count.
12: Answer to this because if you have a hectic day and you're concentrating on your character or something, I don't want anyone around.
14: I don't
12: me.
14: Want any surprises when
12: yeah.
14: I'm working.
12: Same.
14: Yeah.
12: But. Okay. बता दो मुझे आने वाले मैं टाइम बना के रखूंगा उसके लिए
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14: जैकी जैकी
11: Did Jackie come on set?
14: No, that's a joke.
13: No, okay. He doesn't like to come on other people's sets.
11: Okay.
13: But in general, in life, surprises are nice.
11: Nice.
14: Yeah.
11: Introducing you to your friends, but not family. Introducing you to their friends, but not family.
14: I think
13: there are times
14: for
13: every stage.
14: Yeah. Yeah. So that's
13: yeah.
14: okay.
13: Stage yeah. pe honge.
12: Nothing right.
11: Eats your food at the table.
14: My
13: okay.
14: food? You know,
13: because I will eat his for sure.
14: I will also, but I don't like to share my food.
12: Same.
14: I count my calories. I struggle with weight. You shouldn't eat my food.
12: Since when I got married,
14: there's
12: I was
14: not
12: like,
14: that much.
12: We'll share our life, but not our plate.
14: Yeah.
13: Oh, sure. I want him to order extra things, so I'm not guilty.
14: Yeah.
13: And I will share from
14: that's
13: his
14: different.
13: Food. Yeah.
14: But not my.
13: No, I like
14: fish.
12: But I've adjusted it, man. He doesn't have to kill his
13: hand. He doesn't have to kill
14: his hand. It's the
13: right thing. I like to eat.
11: Okay.
13: Show. I'll say show. So if you see.
11: Says my money is only my money.
14: Oh, yeah, no. Of course. Your money, my money is my money.
11: Okay.
13: No. Red flag. Because I think when you're married, it's not
14: so
13: your
14: not
13: money or my money. It's our money and it's for our future.
12: Absolutely.
14: Fair enough.
12: Absolutely.
13: Yeah.
11: He's given up.
12: No.
11: Achha.
12: Absolutely.
11: Okay.
12: Yeah. I agree.
14: The time will come for me to feel this.
11: Calls you multiple times through the day.
14: That's okay. Yeah. I might not take the call.
13: Multiple, define
14: don't
13: multiple.
14: Block me after that.
13: They define multiple because 5 is also multiple and 50 is also multiple.
14: 5 is enough.
12: For me, it's a rule that if it's urgent, 3 missed calls, I will call back immediately.
11: Okay.
12: If it's not urgent, 1 missed call is fine.
13: Yeah.
12: That's the code.
13: If there's a second call back to back, it's urgent. Otherwise, I say, kya ho raha hai? Call ke liye, you can miss.
11: Okay. Says good night and then stays online for another 2 hours.
14: Listen, you can't be checking when the person is going to sleep, okay? And when they're online or whatever. The good night means good night to you, not go to sleep.
13: Yeah,
14: I don't
13: want
14: to do what
13: later.
14: I want to do on my own Instagram
13: yeah,
14: or WhatsApp.
12: Yeah,
11: okay.
12: That's fine.
13: Yeah.
11: Calls everyone bestie, including their vegetable vendor.
13: Hey?
14: Listen, I love my vegetable vendor and my cook, Lalita Didi and Keshav Ji. This one's for you. Coming home to the Laswini Palak soon. But no, I think it's fine, yeah. They're important people in life.
13: Yeah, but
12: bestie? Everyone is a bestie.
14: No, but
13: I
14: the vegetable vendor is.
13: I just called me a friend and now I'm like, okay.
14: No. But for some people, I like the vegetable
13: but
14: vendor.
13: But you have one vendor?
14: Yes, Lalita Didi.
13: Oh, wow. Okay.
12: I don't know what to say on this, seriously.
13: Okay.
12: Red flag.
14: Okay. Why?
12: Yeah, everybody can't.
13: No flag.
14: Not everybody.
12: Bestie
14: just
12: sharing
14: the vegetable
12: your
14: vendor.
12: Emotional space and everything. That's the bestie. You can't be oversharing with people.
14: Sorry, it sounds like very piercing comment to
12: absolutely
14: me.
12: Why will
14: you're
12: you
14: like you can't be
12: every day a new bestie
14: me.
12: Aise thodi hota hai yaar
14: theek hai yaar
12: it's not bestie it's bestie
14: okay
11: wow wants to commit on the second date
14: now that's a red flag yaar
13: yeah that's a red flag
14: but some, when you know also
11: okay
13: when you're showing red
12: I don't know because main to aisa tha yaar talking stage pe commit ho jata tha मतलब मेरे लिए प्यार मतलब शादी शुरू से
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11: Often deletes messages before you can reply and doesn't tell you what it was.
14: You know, I hate that. I hate that.
12: Doesn't what? Often delete messages?
11: Deletes messages and doesn't tell you what it was. Like WhatsApp pe delete kar deta
13: hai. No, it's okay. No, if you want to say it, then you will say it.
14: Pip, bheja kyun? Then I'm curious.
12: Pata kya? I'm not curious.
13: I'm not curious, haan.
12: Delete karan, delete karan. Nahi bata, na bata. It's okay.
13: Nahi bata, it's okay.
12: I'm cool.
13: Jo cheez batani hogi, wo bata doge. Kabhi kabhi galat bhi type ho jata hai.
12: You also don't care.
11: I think you guys should counsel other people.
14: They do. It's called Sara on the chat.
12: We do. We counsel her.
11: Uses emojis while flirting.
14: Why not? There's of some course. Very nice ones. I won't discuss which.
12: It's okay.
13: Yeah, it's
12: do
13: nice.
12: Whatever while flirting.
14: Okay. Nice.
13: As long as the flirting is with me.
14: Good. One.
11: And the last one has an emotional support thing that they carry everywhere, like a blanket, bottle, anything.
14: Hey, good for them.
12: That's okay.
13: That's okay.
12: Their life.
13: Unki life, unki marzi.
14: Yeah.
11: Great.
13: Mere
12: Why not?
14: Why not?
13: Yeah.
11: Cool.
12: उसमें क्या होगा?
11: Great, thank you so much. This is super fun.
10: प्रजापति नाम है हमारा प्रजापति, अर्थात समस्त जीवों के देव.
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0: More than two decades after Lagan, Aamir Khan and Ashutosh Gowarikar are reportedly reuniting for a period sports drama based on legendary cricketer Lala Amarnath. Set during the 1947 partition, the film is going to be blending cricket, patriotism, friendship and emotion, while Aamir is also reportedly planning multiple ambitious upcoming projects. Dive deeper into this report to know more.
3: Cricket, history, and cinema are set to collide once again. And the duo behind one of Indian cinema's most iconic sports dramas may be returning for another unforgettable big screen spectacle.
18: Agar zarurat padi to wo bhi.
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3: 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patriotism, friendship and human resilience into a deeply emotional narrative. In fact, another leading actor is also expected to join the cast as Lala Amarnath's closest friend, adding another emotional layer to the history. The project will also mark Aamir Khan's return to cricket-centric storytelling after the phenomenal success of Lagan, a film that continues to enjoy cult status even today.
20: Koi mushkil nahi hai, Tipu. 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
3: Meanwhile, Aamir Khan's upcoming slate appears equally ambitious. Reports suggest the actor plans to work on 3 consecutive projects beginning in September 2026, with the Lala Amarnath biopic expected to be the first among them. Following this, Aamir is reportedly set to collaborate with Rahul Modi on a startup-based drama that may feature Shraddha Kapoor. However, one of the biggest developments is said to be the longest-awaited sequel to Three Idiots, which is reportedly expected to star Aamir alongside Vicky Kaushal, R. Madhavan and Sharman Joshi.
1: You have your heart, right? It's very scary. Isko bevakoof bana ke rakho. Life mein kitni bhi badi problem ho na, usko bolo, koi baat nahi chacho, sab thik thak hai. All is well.
21: Ab isse problem solve ho jayegi.
1: Nahi, lekin usko jhelne ki himmat aa jati.
3: Entertainment Bureau, India Today.

0: Life is a race. If you don't run fast, you'll be like a broken anda. I'm the cuckoo bird.
1: From sold-out theaters to viral moonwalks across social media, Michael Jackson's magic is once again taking over the world. And now, with Michael smashing past the massive $500 million mark globally, the king of pop has proved that legends may leave the stage, but true icons never leave the spotlight.
2: Just have all these songs in my head.
3: The king of pop may have left the stage years ago. But the spotlight, it still refuses to dim. Because while generations changed, trends evolved, and music found new icons,
4: there's no one like you.
3: One name continues to moonwalk past time itself. And now that legacy has exploded onto the big screen in a record-breaking style. Michael Jackson's biopic, Michael, has officially crossed the massive $500 million mark at the worldwide box office, proving once again that Michael Jackson is not just a music legend. He's a global phenomenon.
2: You are the greatest of all time.
3: As per reports, Michael is the fastest music biopic to cross $500 million in 2026. In fact, with strong and consistent growth over the weekend, it is officially India's third most successful English language film of 2026.
4: Ready whenever you are, Michael.
2: Do you know what I'm after?
5: You want to be the biggest star in the world?
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3: Directed by Antoine Fuqua and featuring Jaafar Jackson in the lead, the film has become a full-fledged global phenomenon.
7: This is just the beginning.
3: From North America to international markets, audiences are flooding theaters to relive the magic, the music, and the mystery surrounding the king of pop.
2: Just gotta get him out.
5: And do it, Michael. Not a little boy anymore.
8: Michael, I knew you were different the moment you were born. You have a very special light.
9: I believe music could change the world.
2: Spread love,
9: joy, and peace. That is what I want the world to feel. Magic.
3: Meanwhile, social media has completely surrendered to MJ fever. Clips of recreated performances, viral moonwalk challenges are taking over the internet, proving that MJ's cultural impact remains untouchable even decades later.

The film's massive success has also reignited conversations around Michael Jackson's unmatched legacy in music history. Because while trends come and go, icons fade, and generations evolve, there are some stars that simply refuse to stop shining. And if this historic box office run proves anything, it's this. Michael Jackson isn't just remembered. He's still ruling the world.

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But keep watching In The Club from Monday to Friday at 2:30 p.m. and 11:30 p.m. on India Today for your daily dose of entertainment. This is me, Sriha Mordani, signing off for today. Till next time, thanks for watching. Goodbye.

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6: Very good afternoon, viewers. You're watching India Today with me, Sriya Kundu, and we will be taking you through all the top stories of this very afternoon in this hour's bulletin. But before all of that, let's quickly take a glance at the headlines during the rounds. After fuel price rise, CNG prices hiked again. Total hike of 3 rupees in 48 hours. Taxi and auto fare may go up now. Modi says the global crisis may nullify decades of gains.
7: दशक दुनिया के लिए आपदाओं का दशक बन रहा है. अगर ये स्थितियां तेजी से नहीं बदली गई तो बीते अनेक दशकों की उपलब्धियों पर पानी फिर जाएगा.
6: CBI intensifies the NEET paper leak crackdown. Key accused Manisha Mandare sent to 14-day CBI custody. CBI says that Manisha exploited her role as subject expert and leaked the very question paper. It's a political showdown that's erupted over the NEET paper leak case. BJP hits back at Rahul Gandhi and accuses Congress of politicizing the issue after Rahul demands Education Minister Dharmendra Pradhan's resignation. It's V.D. Satheesan who's to take oath as Keralam Chief Minister tomorrow at 10 a.m. at the Central Stadium in Thiruvananthapuram. All cabinet ministers will also be taking oaths tomorrow. Tamil Nadu Chief Minister Vijay has also been invited. Andhra Pradesh announces cash incentives to boost birth rate. Chief Minister Chandrababu Naidu says families will get 30,000 rupees for a third child and 40,000 for a fourth child. Big Bengal controversy after 100 plus Aadhaar cards and alleged illegal land deal papers were recovered from a TMC office in Salt Lake. Locals claim their Aadhaar cards were withheld for months while government land was illegally sold. Police have seized the documents now.

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0: time harm your baby's brain? A new AIIMS study raises a serious red flag, linking early screen exposure in infants to autism-like signs by the age of 3. Experts say, ideally, no screen should be given before 18 months and best avoid it till the age of 3. Well, the concern isn't just screens. It's what they replace. They replace eye contact, talking, play and human connection. Sounds familiar, doesn't it? Well, it's widely being seen as the cases of digital autism seem to be increasing. These early years, especially the first 1,000 days, are critical for brain development. Too much screen time may disrupt how a child learns to communicate and interact. Doctors say screens don't directly cause autism, but excessive early exposure may increase the risk. So before handing over that phone to calm your child, pause, think, because for a growing brain, nothing beats human interaction.
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1: Today, Satya and I have come here in south of Tehran. This is the Shahadat Street or the Martyrs Boulevard. And on both sides is the Behesht-e-Zehra Cemetery. This is the largest cemetery of Iran, spanning over 1,300 acres. And many of the Iranians, particularly people from Tehran, are buried here, including martyrs who lost their lives in every war that Iran has fought, including the 12-day war and now the Ramadan or the Ramzan war, as it is called. We will be taking you there to explain to you what martyrdom really means to Iran and for the people of Iran. That they're not scared of death, that martyrdom is celebrated. Why is it celebrated? We'll explain all that to you and we'll take you to where people on a Friday gather just to pay their respects. So let's go.
2: باید به این پرچم وفاداران دل بست مانندان ها.
1: Part of the cemetery where all the top commanders have been laid to rest. The top commanders, not just from the recent war, the Ramzan or the Ramadan war, but also the 12-day war and way before that. Let's begin with one of the heroes of Iranian revolution and forces. This is Mojtaba Hashemi. He is known to be the founding father of asymmetric warfare in Iran, also famously known in Iran as the Che Guevara of Iran. But on the left-hand side, if you can see, there are graves of the recently martyred top commanders of Iran. And very important over here is the fact that not just their family members come, today's Friday, not just the family members come, a lot of people across Tehran come over here to pay their respects or remember their loved ones, but then they also come to this area where the commanders are and pay their respects to them. So a lot of people you're seeing over here may not be family members, but they bring their family, their children, to show a piece of history, because this certainly is a piece of history of Iran, where they're trying to tell their children how much it takes to keep and secure their own country. That's why this part of the cemetery is very important. This actually speaks of martyrdom, teaches martyrdom and shahadat, and that martyrdom is honored across Iran. Supreme leader was martyred, no less, from a missile that was Israeli and American. What does that signify to Iran?
3: Actually, I know, reading Ward's history shows you a lot of things, actually. This is not an extraordinary thing to happen. America and Israel has done a lot of genocides through the history to a lot of countries, Afghanistan, Iraq, now Iran, Yemen, all those countries, Palestine, still going on. So I think nobody got shocked because of these things. They do this all over the world. They think it is their own property, so they do whatever they want. But actually, the thing that we're trying to show them is that you're messing with wrong nation. Actually, we're not like them.
1: Okay. Messing with the wrong nation. A very strong message there to the West. But the Trump administration and President Trump himself also is saying the same thing. He's threatening all over again, sign the deal or else. What do you have to say to him?
3: Actually, you know, we've learned about this American exceptionalism. That's, you know, that's the way that you're going on in all those things that we learned about history, but here is something else, actually. We believe in martyrdom, and we believe in resistance. We know what are we going to do, and we're not like others, actually. You're messing with wrong people.
1: Okay. Again, this is not just, this is just part of the story, Hannah. If I go across, how is America going to fight this? I keep asking this to the world. I keep putting this question in all my videos, that you can fight somebody and you can threaten somebody who's scared. But if a country is prepared to die and is already preparing for the future deaths, look around you. That's what we're seeing, Hannah. Look at all this. Explain what is this? What is Iran doing? Preparing, ensuring that the graves are set, a message to the world, to America? What is this?
3: Exactly. If you go there and ask their families, martyrs' family, they will tell you that they're looking for martyrdom. We love it, actually. It is our wishes. And maybe they will thank America to make their wishes come true. So we're not afraid of being martyred. It is our wish. We're looking after it.
1: Okay. Any message from the youth? You represent the youth. Any message from the youth of Iran in maybe following the path of peace, but telling them also to follow the path of peace? How would Iran want to do it then?
3: Actually, I think one of the most important thing that we are facing now is that the youth generation, maybe those Gen Z that we talk about them a lot, they understood this imperialism that's trying to control the world. And they're kind of awake. They don't want it anymore. And I think it is a really big threat to U.S. and Israel and those countries like this. They're trying to free the world from those cruel governments like U.S. or the Israeli regime and these kind of things. So.
1: Okay, finally, as again, somebody representing the youth, what got us really looking at Iran is not just how Iran has resisted American pressure, but how you've done the narrative war online. We are seeing Lego videos, yes. We are seeing spoofs, we are seeing mimicry. What is all that about?
3: Actually, I'm really happy about this because Iran's media is going to do great about those Lego videos and, you know, songs that they've made. I'm really happy about that. And basically, I think you're that nation that we're going to, you know, be happy, and we're going to continue this spirit right here. We'll love martyrdom, but we will resist. And we're looking for the one that they're trying to, you know, fight with us, attack us. We're here. We're waiting for them, and we're happy about it.
1: On the 4th of March, an Iranian ship that was participating in the International Fleet Review in Visakhapatnam was sunk by an American torpedo off the Sri Lankan coast in the Indian Ocean. 87 sailors died that day, of which one of them, Mohammad Waziri, he was from Tehran. The bodies were repatriated or brought back to Iran and were sent to their families in various parts of the country. But Mohammad Waziri was laid to rest right here. A soldier, a sailor, who was on a friendly visit to India, was sunk, and his ship was sunk by the Americans. There was outrage across the world when it comes to a ship, an unarmed ship, being sunk by America, but America called it a win. And many of the family members of those 87 sailors who lost their lives and when the ship was sunk have been laid to rest. Mohammad Waziri is one such sailor who's been laid to rest over here in Tehran. President Trump says he is doing this for the people of Iran. What do you have to say to him?
4: To who?
1: President Trump?
4: There's no one that I want to talk to him. I mean, we don't even consider him as a person, let alone a president. So everybody in the world knows what his main purpose is and what he wants. He just became, I don't know, just Netanyahu played with him, maybe fooled him. Or maybe he wanted the people's mind to be distracted from all the Epstein and files and everything, all the corruption that he is engaged in. So, and we have, Iran is a very rich country. Is a very, it's geopolitic, is magnificent and is specific. So, of course, all the powers want to have this. But we're ready. I mean, we are not going to...
1: I can see that. Yeah. I can see the youth ready. I can see them more united than ever before.
4: Yeah.
1: Has Trump made a big mistake with this? Because what he thought he will do, a regime change, breaking the country, it has done the absolute opposite.
4: He dug his grave. You know, what he did, he actually dug his grave.
1: He dug his grave is what Zahra is saying. At a cemetery where they are paying respect to their loved ones and almost celebrating Shahadat and martyrdom, Zahra.
4: Honestly, I have, I am not connected.
1: Even
4: in person,
1: more important,
4: yeah,
1: even
4: with any
1: more
4: of
1: important
4: these people,
1: that
4: I mean,
1: a lot of people I'm meeting over here
4: but
1: have not lost a loved one. They're coming here to pay respect.
4: Exactly.
1: They're showing their respect for the ones who laid down their lives for Iran.
4: As I said, we are a family. Maybe we've never seen each other, but we were a family, and we respect what they did to us. I mean, for us. They, many of them are the soldiers that they protected us. They lost their lives just to protect us. And many others were just innocent people, people like me, like my family. I mean, they were just living their lives. And I could be one of them. I may be one of them in the future, so...
1: Is that difficult? Because you might have kids in the family, children that you see, school of Minab that was hit. The future generation, kids do not deserve war. They deserve education.
4: This
1: love.
4: Is why we are standing, I think. I mean, we are standing firm because we don't want this war to happen in the future. You know, we want to... I mean, I think that countries and who think that they're superpower, they are always doing this to countries and to the nations that they think they're weak, you know? The U.S. did this to Venezuela. They did this to Syria. They're doing it with Lebanon, you know. They think that they can get, these countries, for example, Libya, they have been engaged with probably permanent war. So what we are standing here to show them that, I mean, this is the last step for them, and this is not going to happen anymore in the future. So what they did was the last.
1: So Iran is putting a stop to America's adventurism.
4: Exactly.
1: That's an important message, that if they do not stand up today, that it will be many other countries tomorrow, and Iran does not want that for others.
4: Exactly.
1: And nor does it want it for Iran.
4: Exactly, yeah.
1: That's the voice of youth. It's not coming from us. It's not coming from anywhere else. You come here to the ground and you hear the youth of Iran. Educated women, a lot of people think that education, this is not Taliban.
4: No.
1: This is Iran. Women in Iran are educated.
4: Sure.
1: Right, Zahra?
4: Yeah. I am an electrical engineer and I have master's in aeronautics.
1: Masters in aeronautics, that's the future over here. That's the reason why they're so highly skilled when it comes to technology. Zahra, thank you so much for joining us.
4: That was a pleasure for me.
1: The story of Iran does not end with this war. It begins with this revolution and resistance that Iran has believed in. The idea of martyrdom, the idea that they will be willing to die even if Iran and America continue with the war. America might want to end this war, might want to annihilate Iran, but how do you fight a country and a nation where the people do not believe in just succumbing or compromising, but in taking on with death and with martyrdom? Since the attack on Minab School that claimed 168 lives on the first day of the war, here at Tajrish Square, people have come for rallies every single night and remembered the children of Minab. There are people who come with these little kids, but the photos that you see over here are of those who no longer are here to enjoy a day that's called International Mother's Day with their mothers. And those mothers who've lost their little girls in the city of Minab clearly are not celebrating this day, will not be celebrating this day anymore. We're here with one of the mothers who comes here with her family and her child almost every other night whenever they find time. Zahra, thank you so much for taking out time. Your first thoughts, because when I saw the Tajrish Square and when I saw these children of Minab, I realized how important children are to the people of Iran and that you are not going to forget what happened in Minab.
5: Sure. Because I'm a mother too, so I understand how heartbreaking is that to lose a son or a daughter. Just imagine that, for example, you say goodbye to your kid to send them to school and they never come back, never. And you won't be able to find even parts of their body. Just, for example, a book of her or him for memories. And that's not just heartbreaking, that's horrible. That's a disaster. And how the world can be silenced and not say anything in front of all of that. We come here all night just to say that we will never forgive them, we will never forget them. And we are here beside their mothers, their families, and we will do all in our power to say that we are beside them every moment, every minute of that hard moments that we will not be able to understand how they feel exactly.
6: You know, from the very beginning of the war, we have a very strange kind of feeling. We, from one side, we understand that, okay, we are faced with the unequal war which imposed to us, and from other side we know that we should resist. Okay, we cannot go to the war battle, we cannot go to preparing the launcher or everything. Our battle is this. And we know that we should come here and we should make this message to our soldiers that we support you with all our power, with all our strength, and we want you to know that you are not alone.
1: We are here at the Tajrish Square, and everywhere that you see the Iranian flag flying high. And every nook and corner of this Tajrish Square, or any square that has these rallies every night, you see little shops that are selling flags, that are selling caps with the national flag, selling photographs of leaders. But what is interesting is, we were speaking to a few people and they do not want to come on camera, but most of them say that at the beginning of the war, the sale of these flags went very, very high. And it was skyrocketing in terms of sale prices. Somehow right now, because everybody owns a flag, the sale has come down, but a lot of flags, Iranian national flags, got sold at the peak and the beginning of the war with the United States of America and Israel. And it's not just that. Let's just go across to the young boys over here. A lot of messaging here in the streets of Tehran. Look at this. These are t-shirts that say, Hormuz is ours. And this one says, fight like an Iranian. Clearly, over here, after what Iran has done in this war, where America has not been able to declare victory, the message is that nobody fights better than the Iranians do, and claiming the Strait of Hormuz clearly. What made you think of this message on t-shirts that you've put?
7: We all are fighting, and this is the way we young people can fight for our country. This is the way we can fight for our country.
1: Okay. Not on the battlefield, but certainly here in Tehran, everybody making an effort, doing their bit, ensuring that they stand with their country. Is that correct?
6: Yes.
1: Mikhail over here with his friends, they're a band of musicians, and they've been doing this for a while. Do you come here every night?
6: Yes, of course. Every night for at least 2 weeks.
1: At least 2 weeks?
6: Yeah.
1: And are these the only two t-shirts, or do you have other messages also? Show us. Okay, all right. There you go. Solidarity with Iran. Another t-shirt over here. There. So a lot of messaging. They're doing their bit, fighting the war from wherever they can. And like I said, every person that you see, or every other person certainly, is holding what we know as the Iranian national flag. This over here is the Darman Street. We, as the India Today crew, were here just a couple of days before the war to interview Foreign Minister Araghchi, and this is how Darman Street looked even then. Today, after the war, and it's been 2 months, it still remains the same. It's ceasefire, both sides are holding fire, so things look normal, but this is how a weekend at the Darman Street looks like, where people come out with their families, with the children, to have a good evening and have a meal with the family and friends. The color, the splendor, the light, the colorful street food, all of that still there, and the music still playing. Just have to wait and see whether if it will continue being this, and if this is going to be the new normal, should there be a deal between US and Iran. With the journalist Satya Rautre at Darman Street in Tehran, Geeta Mohan for India Today Global.
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1: Very good afternoon, viewers. Welcome back. You're watching India Today with me, Sriya Kundu, and we are tracking all the top stories of this very afternoon in this bulletin. But before all of that, let's quickly take a look at the headlines first. After fuel price rise, CNG prices hiked again. Total hike of 3 rupees in 48 hours. Taxi and auto fare may go up. Modi says the global crisis may nullify the decades of gains.
2: ये दशक दुनिया के लिए आपदाओं का दशक बन रहा है. अगर ये स्थितियां तेजी से नहीं बदली गई तो बीते अनेक दशकों की उपलब्धियों पर पानी फिर जाएगा.
1: CBI intensifies NEET paper leak crackdown. Key accused Manisha Mundare sent to 14-day CBI custody. CBI says Manisha exploited her role as subject expert and leaked the question paper. It's a political showdown that's erupted over the NEET paper leak. Now BJP hits back at Rahul Gandhi and accuses the Congress of politicizing the issue after Rahul demands Education Minister Dharmendra Pradhan's resignation. V.D. Satheshan to take oath as Keralam Chief Minister tomorrow at 10 a.m. at Central Stadium in Thiruvananthapuram. All cabinet ministers will also be taking oaths tomorrow. Tamil Nadu Chief Minister Vijay has been invited as well. Andhra Pradesh announces cash incentives to boost birth rate. Chief Minister Chandrababu Naidu says families will get 30,000 rupees for a third child and 40,000 for a fourth child. Big Bengal controversy after 100-plus Aadhaar cards and alleged illegal land deal papers were recovered from a TMC office in Salt Lake. Locals claim their Aadhaar cards were withheld for months while government land was illegally sold. Police have seized the documents. Prime Minister Narendra Modi, accompanied by Dutch Prime Minister, visits the renowned Sea Dam project in the Netherlands. He will head to Sweden later in the day.

0: On that note, let's quickly take a look at one story that's been gaining momentum in the domestic arena, which is the NEET paper leak case. The CBI has intensified their crackdown in this very case. It's a big legal win for the CBI, as Delhi's Rouse Avenue Court has sent key accused Manisha Mandare to 14-day CBI custody. CBI has identified Mandare as another mastermind who was the source for leak of NEET UG 2026 examination biology questions. A botany teacher based in Pune, Mandare had completed access to the botany and zoology question paper since she was involved in the NEET UG 2026 examination process itself. Now, Mandare had mobilized NEET exam candidates through another accused, Manisha Waghmare, and disclosed various questions to these students. Meanwhile, Delhi's Rouse Avenue Court has also sent masterminds Manisha Waghmare and P.V. Kulkarni to a 10-day CBI custody. This is where the investigation currently stands. Let's quickly take you through the list of villains in the NEET paper leak. All of those who have been pinpointed and identified so far into the case that's being investigated by the CBI. Very firstly, we have P.V. Kulkarni. He's the mastermind, the accused, who's accused of the paper leak racket. Wholly that he was the first source to access the very papers. Manisha Gurunath Mandare is next, who's a Pune-based botany teacher. And for her, it's the CBI which has now gotten a 14-day custody of hers. Shivraj Motegaokar, again, a professor at RCC Coaching Centre. Remember, when we speak of this entire matter, we see that this particular case has a coaching racket involved at the centre of it. Coaching centres across the country had access to these papers, were given access to these papers through this entire source and network that was running. And then this is where the paper leak entirely came out and open. And this particular person, Manisha Waghmare, is the one who run the admission consultancy firm. Next up, we had Dhananjay Lokande, again, ex-medical aspirant. Then Shubham Khairnar, who's the third year Ayurvedic medical student involved in this case as well. Next up, Yash Yadav, who also bought the paper from Shubham. This is where the entire nexus is established, who bought it from whom. Then comes the Biwal family. First up, Mangilal Biwal. And following that, there is Dinesh Biwal and another person in their family who was an aspirant of NEET, who was sitting for the exam, that is Vikas Biwal, all of who were involved in the entire leak case itself, and how the paper got passed on from one family member to the other, finally to one of the aspirants who was sitting for the very examination. On that very note, let me quickly take you through the politics that's also been snowballing in this entire case. Rahul Gandhi has again rebutted the government on the NEET UG paper leak issue. The leader of opposition in the Lok Sabha reiterated his demand of Education Minister Dharmendra Pradhan's sacking and directly targeted Prime Minister Modi in his showdown. Earlier, BJP had responded to Rahul over his criticism and maintained that the government had taken appropriate steps in the wake of the NEET paper leak. BJP accused the Congress of politicising the issue and said that the government had immediately taken corrective and punitive measures after irregularities surfaced in the medical entrance exam. The ruling party's response came after Rahul demanded the sacking of Education Minister Dharmendra Pradhan and alleged that the BJP RSS nexus has destroyed India's education system. The leader of opposition in Lok Sabha has escalated the opposition's showdown against the government over the NEET paper leak and appears determined to corner the very government over this very sensitive issue. Take a look as to who has said what so far in the matter.
1: NEET mein 2 saal 22 lakh students ne kaam kiya, din raat kaam kiya, unki mehnat बर्बाद हो गई है। पूरा देश जानता है कि एग्जाम से दो दिन पहले व्हाट्सएप पे नीट का पेपर बांटा जा रहा था, डिस्ट्रीब्यूट 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
0: Next up, our focus goes to another crisis that the country is now dealing with. This is the raging war in West Asia, whose fallout we are now having to bear. CNG prices have been increased by ₹1 per kg yet again, this time marking the second consecutive increase in just a matter of 48 hours and deepening the fuel cost burden on the commuters. With the latest revision, CNG in Delhi will now be costing ₹80.09 per kg. In Noida and Ghaziabad, the revised rate stands at ₹88.70 per kg. Earlier on May 15, CNG prices, remember, were increased by ₹2 per kg. Now, this hike will likely affect the transportation costs as lakhs of private vehicle owners, cab operators and commercial transport users depend on the CNG in the National Capital Region. The fresh increase comes days after Prime Minister Narendra Modi urged citizens to conserve fuel amid the very ongoing West Asia crisis and the blockade of the key maritime route, Strait of Hormuz. Now, Congress took a swipe at Modi government after CNG prices were increased again. Congress alleged that the centre in under Prime Minister Modi had burdened consumers with repeated fuel price hikes soon after the election season was over.
4: First time, in fact, the CNG prices have breached ₹80 per kg. In fact, in Noida, in other parts of NCR, Ghaziabad, it will be eventually 88, more than even ₹88 per kilogram. In fact, one of the CNG pumps, many of these areas, we also ventured this since this morning after we heard the announcement. Few of the CNG pumps are not even operational. We have been told that they are waiting for a notification and probably this will be also time for them to profit making. But eventually there is no idea how, you know, what will be that, what extent the price is going to go up. But at these CNG pumps, भैया एक आज भी बढ़ा है क्या प्राइस? कितना बढ़ा है?
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4: 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aggregators, because eventually many of these associations, the drivers have been demanding to hike their fare because this will eventually, you know, put a literally burden on them, ₹2, ₹3 per 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
0: Warning that the world is passing through a decade of disasters. Prime Minister Narendra Modi on Saturday said the combined impact of COVID-19 pandemic, global conflicts and the ongoing energy crisis could reverse decades of economic progress and push millions back into poverty. Addressing the Indian diaspora at a community event in The Hague during his visit to the Netherlands, Prime Minister Modi said the international community must urgently work towards building resilient and trusted supply chains amid mounting geopolitical and economic uncertainty. First came the COVID-19 pandemic, followed by the outbreak of conflicts, and now the current energy crisis. This decade is turning out to be a decade of disasters for the world, is what Prime Minister had to say.
5: आज मानवता के सामने अनेक बड़ी चुनौतियां भी है. आज की दुनिया किस तरह नई नई चुनौतियों से जूझ रही है. पहले कोरोना आया, फिर युद्ध होने शुरू हो गए, और अब आज की एनर्जी क्राइसिस है. ये दशक दुनिया के लिए 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
0: In a major relief, however, amid all of this for India's aviation sector, the Delhi government has cut VAT on the jet fuel. The Rekha Gupta-led government has slashed value-added tax on aviation turbine fuel from 25% to 7%. And this decision comes amid rising global jet fuel prices due to tensions in West Asia. And the move is likely to benefit both airlines and passengers by lowering the refueling costs. The decision follows a similar step by Maharashtra, which recently reduced the VAT on the jet fuel from 18% to 7%. Twin decisions by Delhi and Maharashtra governments are expected to provide significant relief to airlines operating from major hubs like Delhi and Mumbai. Fuel remains one of the biggest expenses for airlines at this point, accounting for nearly 40% of operating costs. With global crude prices rising and supply chains under pressure, Indian carriers have been demanding tax relief on aviation fuel. The Civil Aviation Ministry had reportedly urged high tax

0: BJP government in other states are also doing, holding such kind of actions, especially bulldozer actions, and that is what we are witnessing in West Bengal also. For the past few days, bulldozers are rolling out. They are taking, the administration is taking out bulldozers to demolish the illegal encroachments near Sialdah station or near Howrah station or in any under construction of constructed building. So there must be some concerns because this is a new thing in West Bengal. Earlier we have not seen that kind of action. So concerns are there. People are raising their
1: concerns. It is new and definitely sets a bit of an uncomfortable tone in the state. But at the same time, this is what the new government and the ministers have to say, that this is going to be their way of ruling at this point of time, that whoever is found involved in illegal activities, they might be facing this bulldozer action, something that we've seen in other BJP-ruled states as well. At this point, that's the breaking news we have for you. Anupam, thank you for all those details. On that note, we're shifting our focus to more news coming in. This is hours after the Telangana High Court denied interim protection from arrest to Union Minister Bandi Sanjay Kumar's son, Bandi Bhagirath Sai. He surrendered before the police. Bandi Bhagirath is facing allegations in a POKSO case related to the alleged harassment of a 17-year-old girl. The police issued a lookout circular against him, after which the accused surrendered before the very police. Bandi Bhagirath was grilled by the police for about 2 hours at the Pet Bashirbad police station. Later, the accused was produced before a magistrate, where he was remanded to 14 days of judicial custody. After the arrested Bandi Sanjay Kumar, in a statement, asserted that everyone is equal before the law. He's also added that after allegations made against his son, he handed Bhagirath over through advocates for police investigation. He's also mentioned that his son has repeatedly maintained that he committed no wrongdoing.
2: Have surrendered Bandi Bhagirath to the police at about 8:15 p.m. near Tech Park. Police, SOT police, Cyberabad has took custody of the Bandi Bhagirath, and we along with Bandi Bhagirath have came down to police Pet Bashirbagh police station, where police have conducted the investigation which they usually conduct as per BNSS and as per POKSO protocols. We have full confidence in the investigation. We have full confidence in the judicial procedure. We are very confident that we will be cleared of these allegations and we will come out clean.
3: We have been demanding since initially that this fellow should be arrested and put behind the bars, and the trial should be made on the immediate trials. We demand that a sitting judge, this case should be addressed. And one more thing, in the complaint, the victim's mother, the child's mother, she says that when they went to Mr. Bandi Sanjay, who is Union Minister of State for Home, he insulted, he humiliated, he threatened the family members.
1: Breaking news that's coming in. This is from Tamil Nadu now. After meeting Chief Minister Vijay in Chennai, M&M Chief says, give Chief Minister Vijay 6 months to gauge governance. This is on TVK government's performance. When Kamal Hassan was asked about it, he said, and I quote, if you can say anything in 2, 6 or 15 days, it can only be astrology. Shouldn't we give 6 months as they're new? When India attained freedom, everyone was new in politics. So we can't gauge them for less than or for more as well at this point. You voted for them, so you should see if good is happening, and we too will monitor. This is what Kamal Hassan has said, listening to this very reaction.
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1: Pramod Madhav joining us on the broadcast with more details on the same. Pramod, a very good afternoon to you. You know, this has been a question even during TVK's campaigning, that will Vijay be able to govern the very state, given that he comes from a different line of profession? But Kamal Hassan has made a very valid point in this case that he's new to politics and so have been people in the past. He's cited the independents and he said that, you know, let's give him 6 months' time. Let's see what he does within those within that period. And then one can come out to comment whether he's capable of governance or not.
5: Kamal Hassan being Kamal Hassan, he just spoke like a sage today. Actually, he started with something and then he said, you're the ones who voted for him, then you should also wait for some time. So what Kamal Hassan wanted to say very clearly was that Chief Minister Vijay's governance is only very, very new and you have to give at least 6 months to gauge them. But at the same time, he also wanted to make sure that in politics, nobody is new, because even during the freedom, after freedom, India attained freedom, everybody who came to govern were new. So accordingly, they are responsible for their governance. So that way he wanted to make clear that even like whatever Chief Minister Vijay does, he's responsible for it. But at the same time, he also wanted to give some time for Vijay to go ahead and see, like, you know, what kind of governance they are doing. So, and the important aspect, the part I want to highlight here is that he said, you only voted for him, so you wait and you monitor that such good things happen. I will also monitor. That is how Kamal finishes answer for this particular question, Sneha.
1: Right, Pramod. Thank you for putting that into perspective for our viewers. Well, on that note, viewers, that is all the news and updates that we had packed for you in this hour's bulletin. But do stay tuned to India Today as we keep bringing you all the latest right here through the day. Thank you for watching.
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9: From the rise of Vijay to exclusives that defined the story. 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

stunning ascent to Tamil Nadu's top job has sent ripples far beyond the state's borders. Amid this political fervor, comparisons have emerged with Andhra Pradesh's superstar and Deputy Chief Minister Pawan Kalyan. While speaking to his party workers at Jan Sena's headquarters in Mangalagiri, Pawan Kalyan acknowledged the mounting pressure. The power star directly addressed his fans and political supporters who are wondering whether Pawan will immediately achieve the same feat as Vijay. Pawan pointedly reminded supporters that every state has its own distinct political dynamics and that what works in Tamil Nadu doesn't automatically translate to Andhra Pradesh. Solo politics, he made clear, is far easier said than done. Pawan Kalyan used a Telugu idiom to illustrate his point and sought to dismiss any comparisons to the new Tamil Nadu Chief Minister. Pawan's remarkable political ascent saw him transform from a mass hero to a mass politician. Although he faced early headwinds after founding the Jan Sena party in 2014, he rebounded to achieve a stunning victory in the 2024 elections, assuming office as the Deputy Chief Minister of Andhra Pradesh. Therefore, Pawan's legion of fans are unlikely to stop comparing him with Vijay anytime soon. Bureau Report, India Today.

0: 3rd May 2026. 22,05,035 students appeared for national eligibility cum entrance test undergraduate to become doctors. Braving tight security and strict frisking, 9 days later, the NEET UG 2026 was cancelled. Because the exam had become, in the words of the exam conductor, National Testing Agency, unfit to stand. NEET UG, the toughest medical entrance examination of India, once again was leaked.
1: सात की रात को जब ये मैसेज आया कि एक व्हाट्सएप मैसेज पे कुछ पीडीएफ फ्लोट कर रहे थे जिसमें कुछ प्रश्न मिल रहे थे, तो हमारा काम दो था। पहले तो ये वेरीफाई करें कि क्या वह जो एलिगेशन है उसमें जो प्रश्न 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
0: Perhaps 69,976 students who had registered for the NEET UG 2026 but did not appear for the exam on 3rd May, smiled. Perhaps they heaved a sigh of relief. Perhaps they thought at least they are saved. Because unlike the 22 lakh students who worked hard for not days or months, but years to crack this exam, at least those who did not turn up at the exam center were safe. Their dreams remain untouched. Because for the rest of the aspirants, NEET is stolen dream again. Five accused were produced in a Delhi court by CBI on Thursday. It was 2 days since CBI was given the responsibility to probe the 2026 NEET paper leak. CBI arrested Shubham Khernar from Maharashtra's Nasik, Mangilal Bival, Vikas Bival and Dinesh Bival from Jaipur in Rajasthan, and Yash Yadav from Gurugram, Haryana. There are others who have been nabbed by the investigators, but these five are being investigated as prime suspects in the case. The paper leak, with eerie similarity to the 2024 case, unfolds as a multi-state operation. Investigators suspect the NEET UG 2026 leak may have originated from a printing press in Nasik, Maharashtra, where the exam papers were reportedly printed. Sources claim an individual linked to the printing press allegedly passed the paper through a chain system, following which it reached Haryana. Investigators say the leaked paper first landed with a doctor based in Gurugram before being circulated further to contacts in Rajasthan, including Jaipur, Jamba Ramgarh and Sikar. Probe agencies now suspect the network extended far beyond Rajasthan, with evidence of the paper allegedly circulating in Jammu and Kashmir, Bihar, Kerala and Uttarakhand as well, pointing to a possible pan-India leak racket. Sources informed India Today that CBI is probing six leads, including the exact source of paper leak, a possible mole in NTA.
3: In the NEET leak probe, investigators are now zeroing in on what could be the key. We are told it's this woman, Manisha Wangmare, a beautician by profession, but sources say she ran an admission consultancy in Pune, charging up to 25,000 rupees to facilitate medical admissions. Now, under the scanner, after 10 lakh rupees were deposited into her account from as many as 31 different sources, investigators believe she is a close aide of the main accused, Dhananjay, and may have played a crucial role in moving money through the network. And this is how the alleged leak web actually unfolded. Let's tell you all about that. From Lokhande to his associate, Dr. Omkar, to Shubman, the paper leak suspect, remember the first one who was actually caught, the entire chain is now in front of the investigating agency. The paper is then allegedly sold onwards. All right, it started there. Lokhande to Omkar, Dr. Omkar, then to Shubman, and then the paper leak suspect, remember, and from allegedly there sold onwards, reaching the counselor in Gurugram and then eventually in the candidates. To the candidates and their families. That's what the whole web there actually looks like. Very organized in its planning, in its form. Clearly not the first time they're doing it.
4: Who is the prime accused in the NEET paper leak case? You can see behind me, there's a board. SR Education Consultancy. We help students with career in MBBS, AANS, BTS, BC, BHMS, all UG, PG, paramedical and engineering. Admission process, guidance, management and support, Dr. Shubham Khanna. Also his mobile number is mentioned. This consultancy was run by Shubham Khanna, the prime accused who has been arrested by the CBI in the NEET paper leak case. Shubham Khanna is the link who provided the question paper, the case paper, which reached Haryana, then Rajasthan, then to multiple coaching institutes and to multiple students across various states. Shubham Khanna was running this consultancy in Nashik. High profile commercial complex. You can see over here, this was his office, and this is where he was running this consultancy and helping students with admission to medical courses. He could be part of a bigger racket which was leaking NEET question papers. And Shubham Khanna also, his arrest has led to detention of one Dhananjay Lokhande, who was also operating from Pune, of one Manisha Wangmare, who also runs admission consultancy, and another Dr. Omkar Shingote, he also has been detained. These people have been detained after the arrest of Shubham Khanna. Shubham Khanna's role is suspicious, and his links to the whole admission process or to the NEET paper leak has come to light. It is being investigated, and that is why he's been taken into custody by the Central Bureau of Investigation. This consultancy, also details from this consultancy, will bring to light more details about how Shubham Khanna was operating. He himself is a medical college student, but here he mentions that he has already become a doctor, and he has mentioned his name, his number. I would ask my camera person to point out at his name, Shubham Khanna. See, he has mentioned doctor over here. He himself is a third year student and he mentions doctor. And that is how he was deceiving students or aspirants, cheating students and aspirants, duping students and aspirants.
0: A 17-year-old student, a hockey player, a NEET aspirant's resolve broke. On 12th May, once the news of 3rd May NEET UG being cancelled broke, this teenager in Goa committed suicide in his home. Two days later, Netaz reached his home to stand by his grieving family. While the investigations are going on, students are back to square one. They have to appear for the exam once again.
5: Abhi, NTA ne NEET UG ka नई परीक्षा की तिथि घोषणा किया है। 21 जून को री एग्जामिनेशन की डेट घोषणा की है। सीबीआई गहरा तक जाएगी, किसी को इस बार बख्शा नहीं जाएगा। पिछले बार भी बख्शा नहीं गया था, लेकिन 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
0: हैं। Support them. This is one exam that has a heavy toll. National Crime Record Bureau's accidental deaths and suicides in India record shows student suicides in India have seen a significant upward trend, growing by over 65% to 70% over the last decade. Among the analyzed cases of competitive exam-related suicides, NEET aspirants constituted the majority at roughly 73.4%, compared to around 25.3% for JEE aspirants. Right before the exam, in the last week of April, news of suicide committed by NEET aspirant proved the trend.
13: Suicide notice mila hai, plus process report wale bhi aaye the, unko dekhte to dekhte ki isko kuch hai, तो लॉक कर दिया गया है। बच्चा के विषय में सही कहना चाहिए, बहुत ही निक बच्चा, 2 साल उस बच्चा को हो गया। पटना में तो बहुत विद्यार्थी आते हैं, लेकिन ऐसे बहुत कम विद्यार्थी आते हैं जो जिनके चेहरे के ऊपर, जिनके
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0: 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Parents pay hostel fees for the special coaching for another round of uncertainty.
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0: Years back, in another summer, as soon as the results of the NEET exam was released, the controversy of paper leak and inflated marking erupted after 67 students were found to have achieved a perfect score of 720 in the exams. With 6 of them identified as being from the same exam center in Haryana's Faridabad. CBI was entrusted with the investigation that led to the Oasis school in Jharkhand's Hazaribagh as the center of the NEET paper leak. Sanjeev Kumar, alias Sanjeev Mukhia, is the alleged mastermind behind the 2024 NEET question paper leak. He remains lodged in Buxar jail following a critical ruling by the Patna High Court. On April 18, 2026, the High Court rejected his bail plea, explicitly recognizing him as the kingpin of the extensive paper leak racket. Mukhia, a former government technical assistant, orchestrated a vast network alongside his son, Dr. Shiv, targeting multiple competitive exams, including the Bihar Teacher Recruitment Exam. Despite his central role, a major lapse occurred when the CBI failed to file a charge sheet against him within the stipulated 90 days. This led to a special CBI court to grant him bail on 2nd of August 2025. However, his release was blocked by a timely disproportionate assets case filed by Bihar's Economic Offences Unit, keeping the notorious kingpin behind bars. The case continues in the court. The huge uproar led to reform and recalibrations. Public Examinations Act 2024 came into the force in June 2024. This ensures paper leaks are a non-bailable offense, with stringent punishment provisions aimed at dismantling organized cheating rackets and exam mafias. Anyone found guilty of leaking question papers or tampering with answer sheets can now face imprisonment ranging from 3 to 10 years, along with fines between 10 lakh and 1 crore rupees. And importantly, courts now have the power to impose both jail term and financial penalties together. The law also allows authorities to attach or confiscate the property of the accused in serious cases involving paper leaks. 2 years later, in the rerun of the same crime, on 3rd May, night students and teachers of a coaching center in Rajasthan's Sikar reached Udyog Nagar police station and complained about a possible paper leak. They alleged that a guest paper carrying over 400 questions was circulating in the city night before the NEET exam. Many of those questions allegedly matched the actual NEET paper. This got the ball rolling.
18: We're getting some big breaking news. There's another malpractices again being reported in the NEET UG examination. So after 20...
0: On 11th May, the story of the paper leak broke the news flash.
18: Malpractices now in 2026 as well. Similar reports are emerging. Stunning charge of NEET paper fraud. This time, NEET guest paper reaches students 2 days early. And as per the Rajasthan police, 140 questions match the exam paper.
0: Within 24 hours, CBI was assigned to investigate the incident. Brothers from Rajasthan's Ramgarh were arrested. Mangilal Biwal and Dinesh Biwal bought the leaked papers from a Gurugram doctor for an aspirant in their family. Surprisingly, 4 members of the same family cleared NEET last year. Family members claimed conspiracy. Accused Biwal's son is studying in Sikar, the epicenter of the scam. He too is in CBI custody. The leaked paper was allegedly sold to an MBBS counseling agent, Rakesh Kumar Mandavarya, in Sikar, from where it went public. The net widens, but the nodal point of this investigation is yet to be found. NTA prepares for rescheduling of the NEET UG. 22 lakh students once more toil to go through the grilling. NEET paper leak is now in its 3rd round. In 2021, CBI investigation revealed there were attempts to use proxy candidates to write the medical entrance exam. A Nagpur-based coaching institute, RK Education Career Guidance, run by Parimal Kot Paliwar, allegedly arranged proxies for NEET aspirants. The alleged rate of securing admission through fraudulent means was around 50 lakh rupees per student. The very next year, in 2022, CBI arrested 8 accused, including mastermind and solvers, in a case related to mass rigging in the NEET UG. 2 years later, in 2024, as soon as the results were announced, the allegations of question paper leak and preferential marking surfaced. 2026 turns out to be the redux of all 3 previous incidents.
20: Our examination system cannot be leaking like a sieve in the manner in which it is for some just to be lining their pockets. As Ian Fleming wrote in the 1959 novel, which incidentally in 1964 became this epic Bond film, Goldfinger. Remember these lines. Once is happenstance. Twice, it's coincidence. 3 times, it's enemy action. And paper leaks have happened more than 3 times. It is enemy action. Clearly, the time has come to crack down on this enemy within.
21: मेरा
10: 23 साल बर्बाद गए मेरे।
0: Another year.
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0: Another case. Another round of harassment for young Indians. Once again, neat dreams are stolen. And nothing seems to change. Absolutely nothing.

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2: Kalapati Vijay, the name is enough. From being a superstar to chief minister of Tamil Nadu, Vijay has come a long way. One thing in his spectacular journey has remained unchanged: the selfie culture. From the name Ready Selfie during the Master Movie trailer event, which went viral, or his selfie at the oath-taking ceremony. It has always been lights, camera, action for Talapati. Since stepping into politics, he has consistently been seen engaging with fans through photographs and selfies at public events. Wherever Vijay goes, he is always ready to say cheese. With Simran Sarwar, Bureau Report, India Today.

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1: After fuel price rise, CNG prices hiked again. Total hike of 3 rupees in 48 hours. Taxi and auto fare likely to go up as well now. Prime Minister Modi says the global crisis may nullify decades of gains.
2: ये दशक दुनिया के लिए आपदाओं का दशक बन रहा है. अगर ये स्थितियां तेजी से नहीं बदली गई तो बीते अनेक दशकों की उपलब्धियों पर पानी फिर जाएगा.
1: CBI intensifies NEET paper leak crackdown. Key accused Manisha Mandhana is sent to 14-day CBI custody. CBI says Manisha exploited her role as subject expert and leaked the very question papers. Political showdown erupts over the NEET paper leak. BJP hits back at Rahul Gandhi, accuses Congress of politicizing the issue after Rahul demands Education Minister Dharmendra Pradhan's resignation. V.D. Satheeshan to take oath as Keralam Chief Minister tomorrow at 10 a.m. at Central Stadium in Thiruvananthapuram. All cabinet ministers will also take oath tomorrow. Tamil Nadu Chief Minister Vijay has also been invited. It's Andhra Pradesh Chief Minister who's announced cash incentives to boost birth rate. Chief Minister Chandrababu Naidu says families will get 30,000 rupees for a third child and 40,000 for a fourth child. It's a big Bengal controversy after 100 plus Aadhaar cards and alleged illegal land deal papers were recovered from a TMC office in Salt Lake. Locals claim their Aadhaar cards were withheld for months while government land was illegally sold. Police have now seized those very documents. Prime Minister Narendra Modi leaves for Sweden after concluding a two-day visit to the Netherlands. During the visit, he inked 17 agreements to boost cooperation in defence, critical minerals and other key sectors.

0: Kothavali case that had marred this entire examination back then, those posts are still empty 2 years later. Then what exactly is the NTA doing at this point? Again, it's a credibility crisis that we are speaking of when we speak of the NTA.
1: As you know, this is not the very first time we are seeing a NEET UG paper leak. In 2024, we have also seen a NEET UG paper leak. After that, the matter went to the Supreme Court. And then we have seen a government formed a committee under the leadership of Radhakrishnan, former chairperson of ISRO. And he gave a various recommendation to rectify the NTA's structure. And recently, we have seen that four new appointments have been made in the NTA, two joint secretaries and two joint directors. In 2020, we have seen that 16 new positions were created, 8 for the director level and 8 for the joint director level, and currently 8 positions have been filled by the government in the NTA, but 8 are still vacant. We have seen 2 big news is coming out from the National Test Agency about the NEET UG in 2024 and in 2026. If I'll tell you about the current status of the joint director level, earlier there were around 3 joint directors, Archana Shukla, Amit Kumar and Shivani, but now 2 more directors have been appointed by the government in the NTA, Akash Jain and Aditya Rajendra, and the total number of the directors, joint directors, stand at 5, but still 3 positions are vacant. If I'll talk about on the director level position, 3 appointments have been made in December 2024 and in 2025, Sandeep Kumar Mishra, Pavan Kumar Sharma and Vijay Kumar Patil. They were appointed in 2024 and 2025, and still 5 positions are vacant, means if 8 positions have been filled by NTA and 8 are still vacant, which clearly shows how lethargic is the government, education ministry and the NTA, because NTA is a body which conduct various of the national level entrance exam. Around 1 crore students appear for whole year for the various exam, from NEET PG to JE to CUET to UGC and CSIR NET, and 8 positions on the top brass of the UPSC and IES level are still vacant, which clearly shows the lethargy and the condition of NTA, which is in the center of the controversy, because various recommendations were in 2024 were made by Radhakrishnan committee. They have said to employ more government employees, less contractual employees, but still you can see the condition of restructuring.
0: Very true. The condition still, unfortunately and sadly, remains to be the same. Anmol, thank you for bringing us those details. On that note, viewers, let's quickly take you through the latest developments in this very case. So far, the CBI has intensified their crackdown in the NEET paper leak case, and it's a big legal win for the CBI because Delhi's Rouse Avenue Court has sent key accused Manisha Mandare to 14-day CBI custody. CBI has identified Mandare as another mastermind who was the source for leak of NEET UG 2026 examination biology questions. A botany teacher based in Pune, Mandare had completed complete access to the botany and zoology question paper since she was involved in the NEET UG 2026 examination process. Now, Mandare had mobilized NEET exam candidates through another accused, Manisha Wagmare, and disclosed various questions to these students. Meanwhile, Delhi's Rouse Avenue Court has also sent masterminds Manisha Wagmare and P.V. Kulkarni to a 10-day CBI custody. Now, remember, while all of this is happening on the investigative front, let's also take you through politics that's been snowballing on the same case. Rahul Gandhi has again rebutted the government on the NEET UG paper leak issue. The leader of opposition in the lower house of the parliament reiterated his demand of Education Minister Dharmendra Pradhan's sacking and directly targeted Prime Minister Modi in his showdown. Earlier, BJP had responded to Rahul over his criticism and maintained that the government had taken appropriate steps in the wake of the NEET paper leak. BJP accused the Congress of politicizing the issue and said that the government had immediately taken corrective and punitive measures after the irregularity surfaced in the medical entrance exam. The ruling party's response came after Rahul demanded the sacking of Education Minister Dharmendra Pradhan and alleged that the BJP RSS nexus has destroyed India's education system. The leader of opposition in Lok Sabha has escalated opposition's showdown against the government over the NEET paper leak and appears determined to corner the government over this very sensitive issue. Take a look at all the reactions that's come into the story so far.
2: NEET mein 2 saal 22 lakh students ne kaam kiya, din raat kaam kiya, unki mehnat barbaad ho gayi. 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

0: Something is changing in the world of surgery. Not gradually, not quietly, but at scale. We are stepping into an era where distance no longer limits care, where expertise can travel, and where technology does not replace the human touch. It elevates it. And this shift is not coming from anywhere else, but from right here in India. At scale, with intent, with proof. Thousands of robotic surgeries, telesurgeries performed across continents, all powered by a single indigenous platform, made in India, trusted by the world. This is the momentum that comes alive at SMRSC 2026, the third global SSI multi-speciality robotic surgery conference.
1: Ladies and gentlemen, we begin the inauguration ceremony of SMRSC 2026. The conference has officially opened its intellectual doors and it is now time to mark its ceremonial inauguration.
0: This was the momentum that came alive at SMRSC 2026, the third global SSI multi-speciality robotic surgery conference. A coming together of some of the finest surgical minds, innovators and global experts. A platform where knowledge met real-world application. Over 3 days, this was where you would witness the future unfolding in real time. Live surgeries, remote procedures across geographies, breakthrough innovations being unveiled to push the boundaries of precision and to place India at the forefront of global medtech leadership. And at the center of it all was a vision. The mind behind it, Dr. Sudhir Srivastava. Driven by a singular belief that advanced technology must expand access to quality healthcare, he transformed a bold vision into a global movement. A surgeon, innovator, and entrepreneur who has been at the forefront of robotic surgery. He founded SS Innovations to build an indigenous, scalable robotic platform, taking India's capabilities to the world stage and redefining how surgical care is delivered.
2: The whole idea was to really, first of all, not only have these world-class, our faculty, both national and international, but also to be able to perform live surgeries and telesurgeries, because although a lot of lectures are there to share their experiences, especially with the Mantra system, or where robotic surgery is going, but when people actually see it live on the screen, and the surgery is being performed, it gives a very different impression because many times if you present just the edited video, so we have no idea. So people who are learning, it is best to let them see and also interact with the surgeons. So that way, a lot of tips and tricks get discussed which normally will not be possible otherwise.
3: My SS Innovation ke Samsthapak Chairman evam CEO, Dr. Sudhir Srivastava ji ki सराहना करना चाहूँगा. डॉक्टर सुधीर जी के नेतृत्व में एसएस इनोवेशन भारत में उन्नत सर्जिकल रोबोटिक तकनीकों के विकास में एक अग्रणी संस्था के रूप में उभरी है. आज यह प्रणाली 190 से अधिक अस्पतालों में स्थापित है, जिसमें अंतर्राष्ट्रीय संस्थान भी शामिल है.
0: From cardiac to oncology, from urology to gynecology, multiple specialties, one shared direction to push the boundaries of what is possible in surgery. In the center of all this was the revolutionary technology of SS Innovations Mantra series.
4: It's my personal opinion that Dr. Sudhir Srivastava is extremely gifted, and I think he works with the diligence and with the passion that he brings to his work. I think he thinks of his work as prayer.
5: A true surgeon's legacy is not counted in the number of surgeries he has performed, but in surgeons he has created. A surgeon who resists artificial intelligence is not preserving the legacy, he is erasing it. So it is very important that all of us get trained and be prepared. It is going to assist us in a big way.
0: With global experts, renowned faculty, and real-time collaboration across geographies, SMRSC was where knowledge met innovation.
6: The term for that is teleproctoring, which is when you can basically sit in live with the surgeon that is doing that procedure. Say, for example, you train somebody, they finish their training, and now they went back to their institution and they're doing their first several cases as a junior person. The professor or the teacher can pipe in and have the case be shared. And so you can be on a laptop or a desktop. You don't have to go there. And you can watch the operation and offer advice and, you know, precautions and things of that nature.
0: Each day packed a powerful demonstration of what was already possible. Live robotic surgeries executed with precision and watched in real time, showcasing how technology is enhancing outcomes and redefining surgical excellence.
6: We were witnessing endoscopic cardiac surgery with a new robotic system, the SSI Mantra, which is made in India and is at a level where it can execute these procedures with efficiency and with the utmost of success. Dr. Lalit Malik, who was operating on a patient and doing a very unique operation, the likes of which only very few people do worldwide. So that's the other piece of this, that this is a rare operation. He was doing a totally endoscopic coronary bypass surgery.
2: Telesurgery, as we know today, is also known as remote surgery. It is the performance of a surgical procedure by a surgeon located in a different location than the patient, using advanced robotic systems, high-speed telecommunications, and real-time high-definition video. So the SS Mantra National Telesurgery Experience, if you look at what we've done so far, is about 158 procedures covering varying specialties from general surgery, bariatric, gynecology, urology, cardiac, and GI procedures. And the Mantrasana was used to perform 29 of these 158 procedures.
4: The best part of the surgery is that the patient is benefited from it because the patient doesn't have to travel long distances, especially from rural to urban areas, and they don't have to take the headache of all the expenses on that, and they can get themselves operated from their own local place.
2: A lot of things happened in life that led to next and next. I did not come thinking that I'm going to create a robotic company. But somehow things led one thing to the next, and that one patient, that story I have told, which the patient that could not afford robotic surgery because of the cost of the Da Vinci system at the time. And I felt really bad that because of money, we cannot offer patient the best possible care, the best technology, and there should not be a two-tier system. And so I could not operate on that patient because I didn't hear from them anymore. And that was the turning point in my life. And then I made a commitment that time, we must do something.
7: Namaste and Bula Vinaka, as they say in Fiji Islands. When I heard about this, I was truly excited because here was a person in Dr. Sudhir Srivastava who I visited them in the month of August last year, their head office in Gurgaon. And from there, the next month, he sent me a whole robotic surgery system to our institute. And in November, he himself came and performed the first robotic surgery. It was an ASD closure on a 29-year-old female from the Chikbalapur district near Bangalore in Karnataka. And I would be happy to tell you, Dr. Srivastava, that the lady has recovered well and she has joined us in our hospital as a receptionist because she wants to work for the hospital that saved her and gave her a new lease of life.
0: And as the conference progressed, what truly stood out was the scale of innovation on display.
8: I am Dr. Magan Mehrotra. I am a consultant general surgeon. I was doing a telesurgery sitting on the Mantrasana, which is the telesurgical console of SSI Mantra. We want to democratize the care to all patients. So this is a great way of reaching out to every patient. Right now we are doing between two centers which are well equipped with everything, but it can go to the extent of going to rural areas where a bus can have the robot mounted on it and the surgeon can operate from a metro city or from a two-tier city to a rural area. So the kind of care that this patient requires will reach him without having the stress for the surgeon and for the patient to travel long distances.
0: From the SSI Mantra system to mobile operating platforms like Mantra, from compact consoles to futuristic aerial concepts, This was innovation designed not just for hospitals, but for the world beyond them.
9: My name is Darvin Bennett. I'm from Guyana, South America. Our head of state, the President, His Excellency, he had engaged with some officials here, and the idea was brought in for them to go into robotic surgery.
10: It's difficult to reach those areas to provide healthcare at the fast rate. So if those machines are there, our surgeons can be in the capital city or in another area that is really accessible, and they can easily perform surgeries for all these people in these regions.
9: By having robotic surgery, you know, it really and truly reflects the growth that your country is really projecting now at the moment.
11: I am Dr. Pedro Luis Maldonado. I am from Ecuador. I am a GI surgeon. You are growing very fast, and you have every year new things to show us and many technology to learn about it. I mean, the Maya, the robotic, the single port, you have already a lot of things to offer, and we have to learn about it.
0: SMRSC 2026 brought together a wide spectrum of panels and live sessions, each designed to observe, engage, and learn directly from surgeons in action. From advancements in platforms like the SSI Mantra system to the growing momentum behind Make in India, these conversations reflected a larger shift in how surgical care is being imagined and delivered.
12: RSC 2026, we're talking about what will it take to make Indian medtech the best in the world. Let me take it to Dr. Srivastav. You've operated in the United States of America, in Texas, thousands of surgeries, also through robotics. How do you take all of that in India to the world stage, sir?
13: The whole idea was that, yes, we have the talent in India. And so essentially I was stubborn as a heart surgeon and determined and persisted. And here is what we have. And really, thanks to our SSI team, it is truly an engineering project for clinical use. So I did play a role in keeping it together. But ultimately, I'm very grateful to our young team of engineers who really have created this thing from literally ground up. But what we have created, we are very proud of truly making India an indigenous robot that is now serving so many patients. And the vision is global.
14: I think fairly when I'm saying to see here along with the Sudhir. Sudhir has directed the people, as he rightly told, the young mind, they're looking for the opportunity. Somebody said give an opportunity, give the proper guidance and direction. I think these two things done, direction, opportunity, and lead it, definitely they will take it. Engineering marvel has happened here in India thanks to the direction he has given, thanks to the conviction he has happened, and thanks to the opportunity given to the youngsters. The youngsters have done extremely good.
15: Mera ye mat hai ki choti jagahon pe jab technology aayegi aur prayas hamara ye rahega ki is robot ko जैसे कि कवि ने कहा मेरे को कुछ शेरो शायरी का शौक है तो आपको
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17: 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There must be affordability, but telesurgery can I think, transform the use of robotic surgery and reach millions of patients that otherwise would never have the opportunity to benefit from its capabilities.
18: I think the even basic question is it possible to do it in India? Answer is simple, yes.
12: It is possible, brilliant.
18: And it will happen because of three things. We have one of the most caring doctors here. And when they go across into the other parts of the world, we are really highest number of Indian doctors in the United States. So doctors have already established that they are very gifted and a good surgeons. IIT is a more difficult exam to get into. So we already know we have one of the best pools of engineers and IIT people in here. And then the last part is the digital payment system, which was implemented in India, was far better than any part of the world, and it is really scalable. Combine all that with Indian Jugaad, why will it not happen?
19: You know, directly on behalf of my team, who we're extremely proud of, you know, and as Dr. Sudhir mentioned, you know, they had very little experience in robotics, forget about surgical robotics, but, you know, and I think that really helped them because they didn't have these blinders. They didn't have these preconceived notions that they were married to. They remained open. It's sort of the saying that, you know, Bruce Lee said that you should always keep your cup half full. Right? If your cup is full, then you cannot put any more water inside of it. So our team remained very open and amenable to be able to work, not only with guidance from Dr. Sudhir and other surgeons, but also to be able to push the boundaries of their own imagination. Historically, if you look at it, I mean, until most recently, India, you know, imported close to 80% of all of its sophisticated medical device technologies. I think that what's required is opportunity, to keep it simple. The talent is here, you know, and they're yearning for this opportunity. We have wonderful universities like IIT and even non-IIT. I mean, in our team alone, you know, very few of them went to IITs. But we provided the opportunity. And with that opportunity, we were able to quench their thirst, you know, for knowledge and to be able to create. And I think if you provide that opportunity, then what you'll see is a transformational paradigm shift. You know, and at first it'll start small, as all things do, but eventually, you know, it'll spread like a wildfire over time, and then to the point where we won't even recognize it because we were growing into it.

0: With the event in full stride, SMRSC 2026 emerged as a hub of excellence, innovation and collaboration. Years of research and dedication translating into real, visible impact. With the Mantra series, SS Innovations is steadily strengthening its position in the global medtech landscape, expanding access to advanced surgical care in regions where it is needed the most, while also emerging as a credible force on the world stage.
1: You know that there was a craze before that East, we look West, we borrow everything from Western world. Now it is not like that. Now India is the epicenter of technology, knowledge, innovation. So we do everything, going to Moon, Mars, our, you know, ISRO, at lowest cost, best. So a SS Innovation robot, international class robot, developed in India, Indian solution for Indian problem, made in India for the world, which whole world is looking today. It has penetrated into second tier city, government hospital, poor, rich, every walks of life with highest quality of international standard. 10,000 surgeries have been done to the needy patient and affordable, non-affordable patient with SS Innovation. Now, this has been adopted across the world. And this has changed the composition of not just cancer surgery, but all the surgery. And we are proud to be Indians that we are an answer for high quality robotic, yet affordable across the world in all continents.
2: See, India is not the only price sensitive healthcare market globally. In fact, if you just look at surgical robotics penetration globally today, so there's approximately 10,000 systems globally. But 90 to 95% of all those systems you find between North America, Europe and Japan. So what that means is that 7 billion people have only, you know, 5 to 10% access to surgical robotics. So now in a country like India, so the first robotic surgery was done here in 2002 by our chairman and founder, Dr. Sudhir. So if you just look at the staggering statistic that in 24 years, there's only approximately 430, 440 robotic systems. Of course, the majority of which, you know, they were from the U.S. company because they're the only, you know, robotic system available, you know, fairly. But in less than 3 years, we've been able to place nearly 50% of all of the surgical robots in the country. And within the, say, 200 systems that we've now placed in India, I'd say close to 70% are in the tier two, tier three cities.
0: At its core, this journey is guided by a deeper sense of purpose, a belief that innovation must go beyond advancement and translate into accessibility, reliability, and meaningful outcomes for patients everywhere.
3: I was very lucky that we got a team of people from India, the engineers, the young engineers who had no idea. But look what we have created over the last 3-4 years. It's amazing for me also. And many times I always wonder how it all has happened. But my belief in the bigger picture, the bigger power driving, so I call it a collective destiny, not only just for me, but for our entire team, for what we have been able to accomplish. And we are very proud of, you know, truly making India for the world.
0: Through every session and demonstration, SS Innovations International's Mantra Robotic Surgery Series didn't just showcase technology, but enabled connection, bringing surgeons closer and expanding access across geographies. It is this blend of science, skill, and purpose that continues to push boundaries, open new possibilities, and redefine surgical care. SMRSC 2026 continued to bring together some of the most influential voices in surgical innovation, all centered around a shared goal: advancing access, precision, and outcomes in modern healthcare. Across these sessions, knowledge moved seamlessly from the surgeon to the audience, creating a space where experience, precision, and decision-making could be witnessed up close. All of it powered by the Mantra 3 system by SS Innovations International, enabling consistency, control, and connectivity at an unprecedented scale. From possibility to progress, the promise of this technology is already taking shape. And in India, that promise is being backed by the right environment to grow.
2: You know, in a country like India, I think we're allowed this, you know, liberty and freedom to be able to offer this. I think we have a very progressive government. and also the infrastructure that's very supportive in order to enable this to happen. So now I think what we're doing at SSI is taking it to the next level, you know, by involving, you know, teleproctoring, remote diagnostics, running camps. But then that is not something that as a, you know, as one company we can do alone. It requires partnership with the government. So for infrastructure, roads, communication, I think this is one way that we can really help. And we see, because as you know, surgery is always the last step. You know, there are many interventions that should occur prior to surgery. You know, surgery only occurs when you can do nothing else, right? So if we can inculcate this culture, you know, into the population, and for that, you need also support from not only the government, but, you know, Ministry of Education, Ministry of Health, and, you know, and welfare, etc., to be able to go out and, you know, start campaigns of education.
3: Literally, I think India will have an opportunity to be global leader, to serve as an example that even though we may be a developing economy, but we can provide the highest level of care. What have I learned in life? We are part of a cosmic symphony which has manifested, and we all are nothing but instruments in the hands of God. So let us be the best instrument to serve the humanity, and as doctors, serve the patient.
0: With a larger sense of purpose, SS Innovations International, led by the vision of Dr. Sudhir Srivastava, continues to aim higher, expanding access, building scale, and connecting care like never before. A journey that is only just beginning. At SMRSC 2026, one thing became clear. 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Morning people wake up for peace and quiet. McDonald's breakfast people, we wake up for the sweet rush of getting that warm, delicious breakfast right before it ends.
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7: Very good evening, viewers. You're watching India Today with me, Sriya Kundu. It will shortly be 6 p.m. by the clock, and we will be focusing all the top stories coming in this evening from down south. The very first story that we will be taking you through, let's quickly take you through the list of the stories that we will be focusing on in this very hour's bulletin. It is Talapathy versus Talaivar at this given point. Why are we saying that? Because Rajnikant says he's not jealous of Vijay, and DMK ally Kamal Hassan at the same time comes out to back Talapathy. This entire speculation comes in at a time when Rajnikant went and met Stalin after the election results were out, and which is why there were conversations around whether there is a bit of a competition between Rajnikant and Vijay. But well, he has come out to rubbish all of those speculations and say he's absolutely, there is no question of jealousy. And Kamal Hassan at the same time, who's also a DMK ally, has said that you need to give Vijay some more time to see how he indeed proceeds with the governance. That will be our top focus. The second story that we will be taking you through is Andhra Deputy Chief Minister Pawan Kalyan takes on Udayanidhi and Vijay's MLA. Well, he has come out to say very clearly that these are two states and two realities. We cannot be comparing whether Andhra Pradesh can see a similar star power to the rise like Vijay, and his performance, political debut in the entire elections was seen just shortly before. So he's come out to say that those are two states with two realities, so please do not compare both. This is while he was asked about whether a Vijay phenomena can be seen in the state of Andhra Pradesh in the upcoming times. Our third story on the list would be power star on Vijay phenomenon. This is what Pawan Kalyan again ended up saying, that we'll not be able to do a Vijay in Andhra Pradesh at this given point. That's what he's focused on, the details of which we were just taking you through at this point of time. That yes, while Pawan Kalyan is the deputy chief minister of the state, he has come out to say that it won't be possible. A Vijay phenomena won't be possible because Tamil Nadu and Andhra Pradesh are not the same. Union Month, our fourth story for the evening would be Union Mantri's son is Pokso Net Bandi Bhagirath in police custody. This is with regards to that complaint that was filed, a Pokso case that was filed against Union Minister Bandi Sanjay's son on May 8th, which is now taking a turn as he is now being taken into custody right a day after he was granted anticipatory bail in the very case. Our fifth story in focus this evening, again, would be from the state of Kerala. V.D. Satheesan gearing up for the top post next. Chief Minister designate to meet Governor Alekar. tomorrow, Monday, that is 18th May, Keralam will finally be seeing their chief minister-elect be taking oath and in that grand ceremony that is to take place. Our sixth story for this evening, again, coming in from down south, would be Chandrababu Naidu's population incentive. Rupees 30,000 for third child, Rupees 40,000 for fourth. It's his birthday, but seems like the gift is for the people of the very state, and this is to boost the birth rate of that state. So all of these coming up in details for you in this particular bulletin. Let's quickly take a look at the first breaking news that we're bringing to you. On that very note, let's take you through the breaking news right at the top of this very hour. This is with regards to Swedish Gripen fighter jets escorting Prime Minister Narendra Modi's plane as he enters Sweden. Prime Minister Modi is visiting Gothenburg, Sweden on May 17th to 18th at the invitation of Swedish Prime Minister Ulf Kristersson. Remember, he's on a five-nation tour at this given point of time, and what we are taking you through is his latest at this given point as to the latest destination that he's arrived in at this point of time. This is Sweden where these visuals are coming in, a special escort that was arranged for the Prime Minister. Piyush Mishra joining me on the broadcast with more details on the same. Piyush, very good evening to you. Just take us through what more are we learning about this Swedish Gripen fighter jet escorts that were arranged for the Prime Minister as he reaches Sweden.
2: Well, that's right. We have seen a similar sort of, things to those were extended by UAE when Prime Minister had reached there. And now we are getting these pictures where a Swedish Gripen fighter jet has escorted him Narendra Modi's plane as he entered Sweden. And he is on a two-day visit there. PM Narendra Modi is visiting Gothenburg, Sweden from May 17 to 18 at the invitation of a Swedish Prime Minister, Ulf Kristersson. So this is a five-day visit, but this visit of Sweden is going to be for 2 days. The Prime Minister will be, not only meeting with Indian diaspora there, but also he will be taking part in various various events. He will have bilateral talks also with the Prime Minister of Sweden, and Prime Minister has gone there at the invitation of Swedish Prime Minister. Remember that when he entered there in Sweden, the Narendra Modi's plane was escorted by the Swedish Gripen fighter jets, and this is this is shows the kind of relation which we have not only with Sweden but also with UAE and also these five nations where Prime Minister has gone. So it's a very important visit. The Prime Minister is now on for 5 days, and he's also going to meet with the diaspora. He's going to talk about various initiatives. He's going to take part in multiple bilaterals. He's also focusing on overall development strategy to sustainable development. Agricultural decisions are being taken. Various sectors are in focus as Prime Minister is on his five mission visit.
7: Very true, Piyush. And we've already seen the two nations that he's covered, UAE, and the first nation in Europe was Netherlands. Sweden, too, comes in to be a very crucial partner for India. And this is a time when the entire world is grappling with a major energy crisis. And European countries is also among those who are facing the very brunt of that war in the Middle East. So each of these visits and each of these meetings that take place between the Prime Minister of our country with the counterparts of these nations that he's visiting, including Sweden, would be very crucial to see the deals that are signed, what all comes in the energy sector, specifically speaking.
2: Well, that energy sector is going to be the big focus as Prime Minister is on a five-nation tour, and as he has reached as president, he will be there for 2 days. He will take part in bilateral talks with Swedish Prime Minister. The two leaders are also expected to jointly address the European Round Table for Industry alongside the European Commission President Ursula von der Leyen will also be there. And these talks which Prime Minister will be having there, these talks are likely to center on artificial intelligence, emerging technologies, green transition, and also resilient supply chains. So Prime Minister has been focusing on various sectors, and we have seen how energy sector was in focus, agriculture sector was in focus, sustainable development, people to people connector between the nations. And now, as he is in Sweden, he is going to focus his talks on artificial intelligence, emerging technologies, green transition, and also supply chains. After Sweden, Prime Minister then will visit to Norway, where he will be participating in the third India-Nordic summit in Oslo, and that is going to happen on May 19, where Prime Minister is not only going to take part in this event, but will also hold bilateral discussions with Norwegian Prime Minister. So this is going to be a five-session tour, which will be concluded on May 20, as he will come back to India on May 20, and most importantly, on May 21st, is also going to hold the meeting of Council of Ministers. So it's going to be a jam-packed day for PM Narendra Modi, as he is not only focusing on various sectors, he's also going to hold the meeting to meet back in the country.
7: Right, Piyush, thank you for bringing us all those details. Of course, all eyes at this point, viewers, will be on this crucial meet that takes place. But these are the latest details coming in from that meeting and that tour that the Prime Minister currently is on. And he is at his third destination from that five-nation tour, that is Sweden. On that note, let's take your focus to all those stories that we lined up for you in this bulletin from down south, starting with Talapathy and Talaiva. Rajinikanth clears the air on buzz around Vijay's win. After Vijay's mega win, there was speculation that the South mega star was unhappy with the very win. Rajinikanth now stepping in to shut that very speculation down, making it absolutely clear there is no jealousy when it comes to Vijay, saying he's not even in politics, so the question of jealousy does not arise. Stressing a 25-year generation gap and calling comparisons with Vijay to be completely misplaced. The Liver also struck a personal note, calling Stalin's loss upsetting, stressing there's a friendship beyond politics that is there between the two, and highlighted that he congratulated Vijay after his win in the social media post as well. The buzz around Rajinikanth was triggered by two key moments: his meeting with Chief Minister Stalin after the results and his silence when asked about Vijay becoming Chief Minister, both fueling speculations that he has now moved to address. On the other hand, another DMK ally, Kamal Hassan, adds another layer to this conversation, backing Vijay but also cautioning against hype. He says, judging a new government in days is like astrology, calling for a six-month window, and makes it clear that newcomers should neither be overestimated nor underestimated. And the Vijay win is also making waves in Andhra Pradesh, because Andhra Pradesh Deputy Chief Minister Pawan Kalyan brings in a broader political context to all of this, saying Tamil Nadu's political landscape is very different, warning against direct comparisons between the two states and stressing that politics is ultimately about ideology and not positions.
8: Stalin avargal vandha kolathurla vandha thottathu enna konja sangalama irundhathu adukaga ஒரு நண்பனுங்கிற முறையில் நட்பு முறையில் அவரை போய் நான் பார்த்தேன். அதுக்கு வந்து நான் வந்து இங்கே விஜய் 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
11: And on that note, Pramod Madhav joins us on the broadcast. Pramod, a very good evening to you. You know, this is where we see two industries meeting, one being the film fraternity and the other being politics. And there's been a lot of conversation around this even before Vijay won that very election, questioning whether he will be a capable administrator of the state or not. And at the same time, there is that speculation that people keep fueling about, you know, a friendly competition between two members when they hail from the same fraternity. But of course, Rajnikanth is not a part of the political landscape itself. So these speculations, he's now come out to put an end to it, saying that we have a major age gap, so it cannot be that we're competing against each other, and the fact that he's not in the political landscape to begin with.
12: Absolutely, yes. Good evening. And the important aspect here, Shreya, is that Rajnikanth wants to completely clarify that he has nothing to do with the recent talks about DMK and ADMK joining hands, and him meeting the former Chief Minister M.K. Stalin is purely out of friendship, and he said that he was a little bit upset over M.K. Stalin losing the Kolhapur constituency. The important aspect here is that, like, he also wants to make it very clear that he is not jealous of anybody, and he's not a third-rate person who would go ahead and initiate talks of DMK and ADMK just to make sure that Vijay does not come and become a Chief Minister. Shia. So this seems to be the only aspect over here. However, Kamal Haasan has an interesting aspect where he says that Chief Minister Vijay must be given another 6 months time period to show the, you know, his governance, because he's just entered, and he says that people have voted for him, so let's give him some time to see how his governance goes, and let's monitor it. Yeah.
11: Very true, Pramod. Thank you for bringing us those details and putting it into perspective for our viewers. On that note, viewers, let's take you through another report on these very lines. Tamil superstar Vijay's dramatic rise to the chief minister's chair in Tamil Nadu is sparking political comparisons across the south, especially with Andhra Pradesh deputy chief minister Pawan Kalyan. But the Janasena chief has now made it clear that Andhra's political landscape is very different from Tamil Nadu's, and that political success cannot be replicated overnight. Here's a report on the same. Take a look.
13: Vijay's stunning ascent to Tamil Nadu's top job has sent ripples far beyond the state's borders. Amid this political fervor, comparisons have emerged with Andhra Pradesh's superstar and deputy chief minister Pawan Kalyan.

0: That it should go back to the old system. They say go back to the old system, which was selling seats for the cash. And the NET seats, the medical seats were sold for the cash. Every institute had a quota which they used to sell, and then they used to make money. And we have dumped that system. And as for individual, don't matter. It's the system which works more than individual. And then the NTA is working fine. Its individuals can be shifted or shuffled, or new people can be brought in. That won't matter. But coming to the
1: sir,
0: issue.
1: Sir, but NTA, you, can today I, you are saying NTA is working fine, but Dharmendra Pradhan himself has publicly come out to, you know, accept that there are issues within the NTA that needs to be fixed.
0: Well, again, I reiterate, issues can be mended and rectified, but individual doesn't matter. I mean, individuals can be one A, B, C, RP Singh, or anyone else can be there for that regard. But coming to the issue, what is the opposition doing? Oh, aapda mein afsar dhoond rahe hain. I mean, Mr. Kejriwal said, has asking Gen Z to come on roads. I mean, if there's a period for people to ask the students to come on road, the leaders to ask the students to come on road and then protest, and they're looking for something like Nepal or something like Bangladesh to happen here. I mean, that's the sad part. Don't politicize. If you have good suggestions, you have parliamentary procedures also to give your suggestions, which will be accepted. And also, well, the way ahead, as I said, is the computer-based testing, which will at least ensure that there's no leakage thereafter.
1: So, Mr. Anand, this is what Mr. Singh has to say, that Congress is going back to apta mein avsar dhoondna. That is the phrase he himself has used. And I will repeat my question to an extent here. What is the Congress suggesting they do as a solution, as an alternative? If you have to say that the CBT will, the online mode will not come out to work, what is it that the Congress is suggesting at this point?
2: See, I will start by saying the Prime Minister talks about Amrit Kaal, but for India's youth, this is becoming Vish Kaal, an era where merit dies and corruption thrives. Now, the government, which is in complete power, is not able to find out a solution from the last 10 years, 12 years, how they can get one neat examination done without any cheating or leakage. Now, what suggestion Congress is giving? Congress is saying that you constituted NTA, the National Testing Agency, which the Education Minister and the Parliamentary Board has already told 2 years ago, there is a leakage. The work is not being done correctly. Still, they are trying to crush, damage the students. As I say, 23 lakh students and crores of people dreams. BJP is thrashing every single time, and then they come up with such a simple answer. We can do it online. We can do it offline. It took 12 years for you to decide offline to online. It took how many deaths? How many children been crying, gets into depression, their family? How will they get the money back, which they have spent in coaching? How will we handle the people who have cleared these examinations through this leakage and now been treating us, are sitting in the hospitals who were not qualified? Today, we know five people from the same family cleared the NEET examination. And out of that three, four did not even get good school marks in their first semester or second semester. But now they are practicing in a government hospital. So this kind of governance we are getting under PM Modi. And what were we expecting? Today, we have a prime minister, an education minister, who are not even educated to take care of this issue.
1: On that note, Mr. Anand, Mr. Singh, I do have one last question for you. We're completely running out of time here. Do you think, and I'm being the devil's advocate probably asking you this, but this is the second big case of paper leak that we see that the NEET UG is facing. And the BJP trusted Dharmendra Pradhan after 2024 paper leak had happened. We saw him being reappointed as the education minister. I know that you are all saying, BJP leaders are all saying that, you know, we're doing the best, and so is Dharmendra Pradhan doing the best to come to get a solution for this entire problem. But the truth of the matter is it's happened again. It's a repeat of the same case. And if it was the Congress who was on the other side, you know, sir, that BJP would have made a similar demand of a resignation of that very minister. So at this point, would you say that maybe reappointing Dharmendra Pradhan may not have been the right choice?
0: Well, let me put it like this. There were 10 paper leaks during Mr. Ashok Gehlot's time, 10 times. And if you want me to tell you all those papers, I have the list with me. There were paper leaks in Jharkhand, Punjab, Karnataka, West Bengal, Telangana, Chhattisgarh, Himachal, Tamil Nadu, Delhi, including Aam Aadmi Party regime. Did Mr. Rahul Gandhi see the reservation, Mr. Ashok?

0: Claude,
1: Can
0: is
1: you
0: this
1: pay
0: the
1: for lunch?
0: solution that in every formulation you go back to the rupee
1: Is it
0: government?
1: your turn or my turn? I mean, it's not fair. This is not Parliament. This is debate.
2: We are very short on time. Mr. Singh, just finish your point. Yes.
1: So issue is, will resignation help? No. And then is there any involvement of the minister? No, not at all.
2: So the BJP still has that faith in Dharmendra Pradhan.
0: 20 seconds.
1: Yes, 100%. 100% because he has assured that
2: he'll make
1: a full
2: So on that very note, Mr. Singh, thank you for putting forward your point that clearly. And I'm very sorry, gentlemen, but we'll have to cut this discussion short right here. We have more breaking news coming in. But thank you for joining us on India Today and putting forward your insights and your political party's stance on this entire matter. On that note, viewers, we have breaking news that's coming in. The NTA gets 4 new senior officers, but half of the 16 top posts still vacant since October 2024. This is something we were flagging even in the conversation with both party leaders at this point. Nearly a year after the NEET UG 2024 paper leak scandal triggered a sweeping administrative overhaul of the National Testing Agency, the central government has made fresh senior-level appointments to the examination body after 2026 NEET UG paper leak. However, half of the 16 top posts created in response to the crisis still remain vacant. And that is very concerning. Anmol Bali joining me on the broadcast with more details on the same. Anmol, details on what we are learning about the 16 posts still remaining vacant after the 2024 fiasco over the NEET paper leak back then.
3: As you know, recently we have seen a NEET UG paper leak, and this is not the very first time we are seeing a paper leak. Earlier in 2024 also NEET UG paper got leaked, and that snowballed into a major political controversy. And later we have seen a panel was formed by government under the leadership of Radhakrishnan, a former chairperson of ISRO, to look into the National Test Agency to recommend and rectify more things about the National Test Agency. And recently we have seen that 4 new appointments have been made by government on the various level, on the level of Joint Secretary and Joint Director. But according to the recommendation in 2024, 16 new positions were created in the National Test Agency, 8 on the Director level and 8 on the Joint Director level.
2: Right, Anmol. Thank you for bringing us those details. 16 posts that still remain to be vacant after the 2024 fiasco is what we're given to understand. Big breaking that we are ending this very bulletin on the note of. Do stay tuned to India Today as we keep bringing you all the latest updates and top stories right here. Thank you for watching, viewers.
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Kalapati Vijay. The name is enough. From being a superstar to chief minister of Tamil Nadu, Vijay has come a long way. One thing in his spectacular journey has remained unchanged: the selfie culture. From the name Ready Selfie during the Master Movie trailer event, which went viral, or his selfie at the oath-taking ceremony. It has always been lights, camera, action for Talapati. Since stepping into politics, he has consistently been seen engaging with fans through photographs and selfies at public events. Wherever Vijay goes, he is always ready to say cheese. With Simran Sarwar, Bureau Report, India Today.

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2: This is an India Today Global exclusive, the first international network to be speaking with the man who today has become a face of Iran's response to the world. He speaks for Iran and what Iran is doing. I have seen him walk across roads and people come up to him saying, I hope you're doing well. I hope you're taking care. Be safe. That's the impact Esmail Baghaei has had. He's the spokesperson of the Ministry of Foreign Affairs here in Iran. And today he will talk to us immediately after Iran's response to the U.S. and President Trump's threats. Thank you so much for joining us.
3: Thank you. Salam.
2: Salam. Let's begin with the proposal. What was different? What were the problem areas when it comes to America's proposal? What was your counter offer? And why has Trump said that it is totally unacceptable?
3: Well, I think you have to put it in the context. We have been in diplomatic process with the United States for more than 10 years now. So we have started negotiations on a nuclear issue as of 2012 and earlier. But 2012 was the beginning of a process that led to the formation of JCPOA in 2015. Then in 2018, the United States decided to unilaterally withdraw from the JCPOA. Iran waited for one long year, hoping that the European partners would somehow compensate for the U.S. withdrawal. They didn't. So as of May 2019, Iran decided to scale back its commitment. Every 2 months, we decreased the level of our commitments. Again, giving the time, giving the opportunity to other parties to make it up. But they didn't. And if you remember, under the JCPOA, we agreed to the most robust verification and inspection regime by the IAEA. Iran was enriching less than 4%. But then the United States withdrew. During first Trump administration, we did everything to avoid a conflict, but still, they assassinated our great commander, Haj Qasem Soleimani. During the implementation of the JCPOA, the IAEA issued 15 consecutive reports and affirming Iran's impeccable performance. And then during our second term administration, Trump administration, even though we didn't have any trust to the United States, out of our responsible approach and after many leaders across the region demanded that please give it another try. So we agreed to engage diplomatically with the United States through Oman, a friendly country, a professional mediator between Iran and the United States. But you remember what happened. In last year, just in the midst of negotiations, they torpedoed the negotiating table. We had a war. And then they repeated again on 28 February. So this is the story of Iran-U.S. engagement on nuclear issue. After the war, after we managed to have this ceasefire, again we started this diplomatic process. And we exchanged some text. We said that let's focus on priority number one, which is important for the whole region, important for the whole world economy. So let's focus on ending the war. Let's focus on reopening the Strait of Hormuz. And you, the United States, stop maritime piracy against freedom of navigation. So basically, this attempt was aimed at resolving the most immediate issue, which is affecting international maritime, which is affecting the world economy. But unfortunately, the United States, I think, it seems that they do not understand the importance of this opportunity. Look, we are talking about negotiations. Negotiations means give and take. Negotiation means being ready to recognize your interlocutors' demands and concerns. But if you think that negotiations is 100% satisfaction one-sidedly, that's not negotiations. That's imposition of your will. And it will not happen in any case. At least as far as Iran is concerned, you're not going to yield to their maximalist demands because we think it is basically unjust. It has been part of their unjust campaign. It was an unjust war, an unlawful aggression against Iran. So at this stage, they have declared that they cannot go along with Iran's proposal. But I guess we are going to receive more detailed assessment of the situation through Pakistani mediators.
2: What was the difference? I mean, there have been too many rounds. So what were the differences over here when you saw the American proposal and you said, no, we want this included? So what is it that you included that he's saying totally unacceptable?
3: As I said, basically, the difference is between the country, Iran, that says that as long as we are a member of NPT, we have to be able to use the prerogatives that are granted to Iran, the right to have nuclear energy for peaceful purposes. And the other side, which says that, no, we are concerned about your nuclear program, and they do not care about IAEA's reporting, reaffirming that Iran's nuclear program has been absolutely peaceful. And we have another actor in the region that for the past 3 decades has been talking about Iran's non-existent nuclear weapons.
2: I agree.
3: If countries recognize that each nation has their own vital national interest, I think that would be the beginning of a sort of compromise. Any negotiation needs a middle ground, a compromise. In this case, unfortunately, the American administrations do not think that they should agree with a middle ground, with a compromise that takes care of everyone's concerns and interests.
2: What are Iran's red lines and what's the middle ground? In this proposal, are you looking at parting with the highly enriched uranium to a certain extent and keeping most that you require for your civil nuclear purposes?
3: Look, at this stage, we have not gone into the details of our nuclear program because what's the logic? The logic is that we have talked about nuclear program 2 times in less than a year. And we were unable to come to a conclusion because of the United States' obsession with Iran's nuclear program. It was not Iran, by the way, that left the negotiating table, not only leaving the negotiating table, they just destroyed the negotiating table 2 times in less than 9 months. So if we were unable to take care of the nuclear issue, and we tested it already, so let's focus on another issue, which is a matter of utmost concerns for the region and for the international community. And don't you think that this is the most responsible way of dealing with an international issue that Iran has taken? So we said, let's focus on ending the war. And by ending the war, it means that let's take care of the issue of the Strait of Hormuz and also discontinuing this so-called blockade that US has imposed on Iran. And by the way, again, we have been in a nominal ceasefire. But you know, under international law, blockade itself is a declaration of an act of war. So we have exercised maximum self-restraint in the face of US continuing reneging of its commitments under the ceasefire.
2: How do you see the war end? Do you see, and I'm talking about the Strait of Hormuz now, do you see America agree to removing the blockade and then Iran allowing energy supplies to the world? Because like many countries, India is suffering, sir.
3: Again, you have to see what happened as of 28 February. Before 28 February, the Strait of Hormuz was open and free to every country. What happened that Iran was forced to take certain measures under international law, and I have to stress this, that what Iran did is allowed under international law, because we had to face aggressors, the United States and Israel, who were abusing the soil of other states of the Persian Gulf to attack Iran. So that was absolutely unlawful. That was an act of aggression. So we had to fight back. We had to take measures in order to prevent these aggressors abuse this water lane for conducting their military aggression against Iran. It was not Iran's fault. And again, after we showed certain flexibility, you remember, after Minister Araghchi issued that tweet that the Strait of Hormuz would be open, then the President of the United States immediately said, thank you, Iran, for reopening the Strait of Hormuz, but we are going to continue our blockade. So we are not happy about what is happening in India, in other countries. But this was caused by the United States and Israel. Don't you think that Iran is dependent upon this safe, this strait more than any other country? Because we are a coastal state. We want to see security and safety in this water lane. But the problem is that the United States and Israel initiated this war of aggression, and they inflicted these consequences over the whole economy. So they have to really be held accountable by the whole international community for what they started, and still they are continuing.
2: Well, the U.S. president has not only called this proposal by Iran totally unacceptable, he's threatened you again. How is Iran looking at this? What is your assessment and reading? Are we looking at another imminent attack by Israel and U.S.? And I say this because Prime Minister Netanyahu also in an interview said that it's not over yet.
3: Of course, they're happy because they were able to drag the United States into this war. And this is not me saying that this is in accordance with the State Department's statement that we had to come to this war in support of our ally Israel. And they also said that this is in exercise of their right of self-defense. This is absurd because they were not attacked by Iran. So if you want to exercise your right of self-defense, you need to be attacked by another country. The other point is that the United States is excessively, they have this excessive fascination with their military might, with their military power. And that's unprecedented in terms of violating every norms and principles of international law. By threatening Iran, they are continually violating the United Nations Charter. But as far as our armed forces are concerned, we are prepared for every scenario. We have no other choice other than fighting back ferociously, and we have shown it during June last year, during these recent warfare, because this is an unjust war, and Iranian people are determined, are united in defending their homeland against these aggressors.
2: Well, it is quite interesting, you know, because we keep talking about this, that Iran is isolated and the West puts that out all the time. But what we're looking at and the conversations that your minister is having with his counterparts, your president is having with his counterparts, and how President Trump has had hardly any help from any quarter, it looks more like Iran is not the isolated country here.
3: Of course they are not. We are,
2: America's
3: we are,
2: is a tad bit isolated.
3: We are very proud that we are defending our homeland. And it is not only defending Iran, it is defending humanity, basic norms of international law against this wave of lawlessness. Who are we fighting with? We are fighting with a system that is wanted by ICC for committing genocide. We are fighting in defense of our homeland against a system that has been calling for the annihilation of a whole civilization. Can you imagine that the United States is calling for the wiping of Iran, of the map? So basically, I think this is not only a national resistance, a national defense against the bullies of the world, but it is in defense of common human values that the human civilization has been standing for millennia. So that's why I think the public opinion across the globe is so sympathetic to Iran's cause.
2: Speaking of consequences, what would the status of the Strait of Hormuz be, should the war end, whatever it is, because it's a shared strait between Oman and Iran. So what is the status then going to be? Is Iran forever going to change how the Strait of Hormuz looks or used to look?
3: We are a coastal state, along with Oman, and we have every responsibility to ensure safe passage through this strait. We have done it before. And now, having this bad experience, seeing that this water lane being abused by the aggressors to harm Iran's national security and national interests, I think we need to devise certain measures to make sure that that would not repeat it. That doesn't mean controlling the Strait of Hormuz. We are compliant with our international obligation under international law. We are a responsible state.
2: Does Iran consider Israel a nuclear state? And if so, why is disarmament of Israel's nuclear weapons not a part of any of the deals or any of the conversation?
3: I think that's a pertinent question. There is no doubt that Israel is the only actor in our region that is not part of the NPT. And basically, that is the sad irony, that's a black comedy, that Israel is advocating for removal of Iran's nuclear facilities from Iran out of their alleged concern about Iran's nuclear program. While Iran has been a member of NPT, do you know that Iran was one of the first countries?
2: Yes.
3: That joined NPT as of 1970. Iran was the first and only country in 1974 that advocated for the Middle East free from nuclear weapons. So the only obstacle to realizing, to materializing this ideal of Middle East free from nuclear weapon is the Israeli regime. And the United States is backing such regime that has been the only proliferator of WMD in the region. We have not been seeking nuclear weapon. That has been a very clear and transparent position of Iran. But I think the request for disarming Israel, for removing its nuclear program, for making sure that its nuclear activities be under the supervision of the IAEA, must be a global demand. And I think the countries of the region and beyond have always been calling for that. Right now, the conference on, I think the annual conference of NPT is being held in New York. And that demand is one of the permanent calls by the whole international community. But every time,
2: is
3: that
2: it?
3: Demand has been blocked by the United States.
2: FIFA tournament, is that something that Iran is going to participate? Because you know the countries that you will have to visit or your team will have to visit. Are you okay with that? And is America okay with that?
3: Unfortunately, sport, including football and the World Cup, have been badly politicized against because of the United States' obsession with unilateralism. The other day they stopped some of our teams, members, technical members of our team from entering Canada. That was against the rules and regulation of FIFA. So here we regard FIFA responsible for taking care of everything, to making sure that Iranian football team, Iranian national team, can have their, can go to their game without impediments, without obstacles. Necessary preparations are being done, but we have to make final decisions in the coming few days.
2: Okay. And when it comes to India, energy crisis is a huge problem. Prime Minister Modi is headed to the UAE. We were here just across the building with Mr. Araghchi last time when Prime Minister Modi was in Israel, and now he's in the UAE. Energy crisis for India is a major thing. How is Iran looking at these visits?
3: We have very good bilateral relations with India. We have many commonalities. Throughout history, Iran and India have been in good terms together. Diplomatically, we are in a constant engagement. What is happening in our region, as I said, it's part of the consequences of the war imposed on Iran and on the region. And I think India recognizes this fact, that Iran, a sovereign member of the United Nations, has been unjustly attacked by two nuclear armed regimes. And I think no one can ignore this very clear fact. When it comes to India's bilateral relations with other countries, it's up to India to decide. Our relations with other countries have always had nothing to do against India.
2: Final question to you. Is Iran prepared for a ground invasion? Should America plan one? Because analysts such as Professor Marandi have been saying that that's exactly what America is planning.
3: I can assure you that our armed forces are prepared for every scenario. I'm sure that anyone who dares to put their foot in Iran's territory, they would be badly regret.
2: Mr. Ismail Bagai, thank you so much for joining us on this network and speaking to us on the day that Iran and America probably are going to decide whether if there's going to be a next round or not. Thank you so much.
3: Thank you. Thank you.
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0: Welcome to the special weekend broadcast where we focus on West Asia. I'm Geeta Mohan.
1: And I'm Pranay Upadhyay. And today we are going to talk about the issue of West Asia conflict, its repercussions, its effects, and we are also going to go into the specifics of it. But this is a crisis which is actually causing world to more worrier.
0: Absolutely, Pranay. Look at the conversations that are happening. We have two important events that we've been covering for the past few days, couple of days. One is President Trump in China. The other is BRICS foreign ministers here in New Delhi. And in both the cases, this is the overriding and overarching agenda, the Iran-US war. Let's talk about what President Trump has said in China. He focused on the Asia war. He focused on the Iran war and wanted China to impress upon Iran to open the Strait of Hormuz. Chinese response is that first, the war will only end if the blockade by United States of America, Pranay.
1: Absolutely, Geeta. And in fact, the BRICS foreign ministers meeting was largely dominated by this Iran conflict. I think this is the reason why the BRICS foreign ministers meeting could not come up with a consensus, with a joint statement, which is kind of a deviation. But certainly, this is an issue which is actually dominating the conversation in almost every drawing room, because most of the global economies are facing the heat of this conflict, this West Asia conflict. And still, after 75 days of this conflict, there is no headway. There is still a stalemate. And we can't say with surety. You heard Iranian foreign minister just a while ago, and he said that we can't say with surety. We wanted to give a chance to diplomacy, but we are also preparing to go back to war. So the possibility of war still remains.
2: The American president is not concerned about the rising fuel costs in his country, or for that matter, in any country.
3: When you're negotiating with Iran, Mr. President, to what extent are American financial situations motivating you to make a deal?
4: Not even a little bit. The only thing that matters when I'm talking about Iran, they can't have a nuclear weapon. I don't think about Americans' financial situation. I don't think about anybody. I think about one thing. We cannot let Iran have a nuclear weapon. That's all. That's the only thing that motivates.
3: Did you say earlier that the only thing that matters to you when it comes to Iran is a nuclear weapon? You're not considering the financial impact of this war on Americans?
4: The most important thing by far, including whether our stock market, which, by the way, is at an all-time high, but including whether or not our stock market goes up or down a little bit, the most important thing by far is Iran cannot have a nuclear weapon.
3: What about the pressure on Americans and crisis right now?
4: Every American understands
3: Americans, how they're feeling about
4: every American. Are you listening to me? Every American understands, and they just had a poll, like 85%, which is surprising. It's only that they understand that Iran cannot have a nuclear weapon.
2: The U.S. Labor Department data showed Americans facing another sharp rise in consumer prices last month, fueled in part by higher fuel costs tied to the war with Iran. The Labor Department's Consumer Price Index rose 3.8% from April 2025. It's the biggest jump in 3 years. But the U.S. president believes Americans can endure this as they are living the golden age.
4: Now, if the stock market goes up or down a little bit, the American people understand it. When it's over, you're going to have a massive drop in the price of oil, which a lot of people thought would be higher. And I mean, it was $100, it was $99 yesterday, which is low, which is relatively low. When this war is over, oil is going to drop. The stock market's going to go through the roof. And truly, I think we're in the golden age right now. You're going to see a golden age like we've never seen before.
2: In America, prices are rising at a time when people are already frustrated by the high cost of living.
1: When United States and Israel launched a military operation against Iran, Iran was considered as a weaker nation. But Iran certainly surprised the world. In fact, Iran not only withstood against the mighty military of United States and Israel, but also surprised the world that the way they use the strategic area of Strait of Hormuz. And in fact, Geeta, you were there in Iran. how Iran could withstand, how Iran could put up that kind of resistance. You were there. What did you see there? How the economy of Iran is sustaining this kind of resistance, and how the Gen Z of Iran reacting to this issue?
0: Well, it's multi-pronged, you know, Pranay. We're talking about Iran over here. But there's a reason why so many presidents in the past of the U.S. Never dared to carry out a military attack against Iran. And that reason was very clearly spelled out by none other than their chief intelligence officer, Joe Kent. He resigned for this one reason alone, when he very specifically said, Pranay, that the intelligence was clear about nuclear weapons and the fact that you will not be able to sustain a war should Iran... this was a warning that was given, that Iran will shut the Strait of Hormuz. So a few things have happened over here when it comes to economics. They have two very important partners, China and Russia. So if you go there, a lot of people will think it's a sanctioned country, but it is fantastic the way they have managed to sustain. It's the situation, economic situation, is not sustainable.
1: Is Iran getting economic support from Iran, from Russia and China? My question regarding the economic situation of Iran, because I think the Bazaari protest of December 2025 was the predominant reason for United States and Israel to believe that this is the time Iran in its weakest position and they should launch a military operation. Did they miscalculate?
0: Inflation is at its highest, at its peak. There is a massive economic crisis. It is not sustainable unless and until they are unsanctioned. But in a way, I think the miscalculation was in thinking that Iran will not be able to sustain itself and that it will come a cropper. The fact that they thought that people will come into the streets, we saw and we showed you what's happening in the streets. We'll be showing you right now what happened in the streets. Most of them and young people who came to me and said, Mr. Trump, you've messed with the wrong people. You've messed with the wrong country.
2: The sirens screamed across Tehran. Fighter jets roared overhead. The threat of another strike never felt far away. But right in the middle of that chaos, while much of the world watched the US-Iran war from television screens, I walked straight into the heart of the action. And what I found was not fear taking over the streets of Tehran. It was defiance. Markets stayed open, families gathered together. Young Iranians waved their national flags with pride. Even under the shadow of American firepower and constant threats from President Donald Trump, ordinary people in Iran refused to bow their heads.
5: Mr. President Trump, we have a question. From you, what about your nation's rights, for Americans' rights? Are you thinking about the price of oil? Are you thinking about the price of gas? Are you thinking about the price of gasoline for your people? Just think about for your people. We don't need you here. And in Iraq, the people didn't need you. In they didn't need you. In Syria, they didn't need you. In Libya, they didn't need you. Why don't sit in your place, in your chair? Please wait for every limit in your country. Please think about your country. Leave us.
6: Why aren't you afraid?
7: Because we have our people and we are all strong together.
0: Together, not afraid, but also saying that they need to stand together. What's your message?
8: Our message has always been clear. We want to send a message that our struggles are interconnected. What Palestinians have been suffering for decades is not separate from the sufferings of people in Iraq, in Lebanon, in Iran, in anywhere in the world. None of us should be going through this alone, because what we're fighting is imperialism, is Zionism, is colonialism.
0: The United States of America and Israel believed overwhelming military force would break Iran quickly. Instead, Iran answered with resilience. The country absorbed pressure, struck back, and showed the world it would not surrender easily.
9: Actually, I think one of the most important things that we're facing now is that the youth generation, maybe those Gen Z that we talk about them a lot, they understood this imperialism that's trying to control the world. And they're kind of awake. They don't want it anymore. And I think it is a really big threat to U.S. and Israel and those countries like this. They're trying to free the world from those cruel governments like U.S. or Israeli regime and these kind of things.
0: Iranian families still filled the markets. Shopkeepers still opened their stores. Young people still waved their flags with pride. Despite the pressure from the United States and the threats coming from President Donald Trump, the people of Iran refused to look defeated. This was not just a war story. It was the story of endurance. Well, it's all about telling all sides of the story. We told you about Iran. Now let's talk about Israel. Pranay was in Israel. He spent 22 days over there covering the war. It was in the midst of war that he was there. Pranay, what's the situation? Again, a lot of people thought that this war would be very easily won by Israel, but they felt the brunt of a vulnerable Iron Dome, the vulnerability of people on the ground. Tell us about your experience and how the Gen Z, the youngsters over there, have reacted to this war.
1: Gita, many people thought that Israel will easily win this war. They have that strategic distance. They have, you know, the military superiority, and they have United States with them. But Iran did not capitulate. This surprised many people. But I think Israelis were quite prepared for this, this long haul, this war. They have those robust structures of bunker system across the country. They have that kind of a well-rehearsed drill system. And when you go to the streets of Israel, when you say, see the scale of damages and destruction and do a comparison in Israel and Iran, certainly I could add a difference of 1:100, because if you see the number of casualties, there were around 30 casualties in Israel, while on the other side, the official casualty figure in Iran was more than 3,000. So certainly.
0: But how are the youngsters really thinking about the situation? Because I'm sure a lot of them thought that this would be an easy war to win because they have America's backing. When you spoke to the youngsters, were they a bit shaken?
1: Certainly. I got a very mixed kind of response from people from diverse sections of the society. There was a section of people, those who said that we have a war fatigue. We see that, these repeated wars are actually hampering. And when you go to street, when you talk to people, especially let me tell you the story, the day ceasefire was announced, I spoke to many people there, young mothers, old people, young professionals. Everyone said that, yes, we are relieved. Though many people expressed their disappointment that Israel did not achieve anything. We should have concluded this. We should have finished this war because the threat from Iran is still existing and we did not achieve many things. But still, ceasefire is good. We have fatigue from these long wars. And in fact, it has actually impacted the economy of Israel in a way, because the professionals were not being able to go to offices, kids were not going to school, they were there were work from home, there were online classes, and in some of the areas the online classes were also disrupted. There was actually an underground life in Israel. I have witnessed those things. In fact, let me tell you an interesting story that even they have bunker life apps have come up. The dating apps have come up. And in fact, people in last 8-9 months, after those 12-day wars with Iran and after this 40-day conflict with Iran, there is an underground life which has become a new normal for people in Israel. And in fact, they see that we are prepared. This is an existential war for Israel. So this is the narrative which get played in Israel, that this is an existential battle for Israel. And with the compulsory conscription, you have people trained in military, they go with that mindset and they think that either they survive or we survive.

0: For nearly 3 years, Israel has lived under the shadow of war. Sirens, missile interceptions, underground bunkers, and emergency hospitals have become part of daily life. And in late March, as fire lit up the skies over West Asia, pushing the region to the brink, India Today Global's editor Pranay Upadhyay traveled into the heart of Israel. Reporting from the ground, as missiles flew, sirens wailed, an entire nation braced for war. From the battered neighborhoods of northern Tel Aviv, Pranay reported on Iranian missiles striking civilian residential blocks.
1: Over 3,300 alerts sounded across Israel in last 1 hour. 977 missile alerts sounded in last 24 hours. And today, the beginning of Passover festival in Israel, and Iran has sent its biggest salvo of missiles in past weeks. And according to reports, there are around 10 missiles fired within a span of few minutes. And this remains the ground reality. Amid all those, proposals, all those diplomatic negotiations, the ground reality of this conflict zone remains that Iran is still being able to hit back at different locations, though the missile batteries, the Iron Dome system, the interception mechanism is working round the clock.
2: Let me take you to the command center and the place where they are monitoring everything.
0: In Haifa, he gained rare access to Israel's underground command infrastructure, offering a close look at how the country tracks, intercepts and responds to missile attacks in real time.
3: The emergency response system of Haifa City is being run from this very place. And this is the command and control structure, command and control center of Haifa City. And here, there you can see the map of Haifa, a detailed map of Haifa, where anything which is there on the ground can be seen in this map. And this will help, this map helps people, those who are planning here for coordinating emergency response, to plan how they need to formulate their response. And behind me, you can also see these multi-camera output. This is the output from every nook and corner, every part of Haifa City, and everything is being monitored through these hundreds of CCTV cameras on this big wall. And they can take, they can capture, they can locate any part of the city.
0: Although not everyone wants war in Israel, sporadic demonstrations often break out in Tel Aviv, asking Prime Minister Benjamin Netanyahu to halt the continued military operations. However, in spite of operating under constant war footing, Israel's economy continues to show signs of growth. Israel's central bank now expects the economy to grow by 3.8% in 2026. For Pranay, the experience revealed a country where war and normalcy exist side by side. And as the region faces continued uncertainty, that ability to function under pressure may remain Israel's biggest strategic advantage.
4: Conclude this show. There's one aspect that we have to speak about before we let you go, because this is the fag end of the show. That is the impact the war, Pranay, has had on the entire world, the global economy, but also has shaken the confidence of many countries. We will be talking about West Asia, but let's just begin with, Pranay, what Prime Minister Narendra Modi said in India. He's spoken about judicious consumption. He's also spoken about conservation. What does that mean?
5: It means that the energy is not in abundant supply right now, and therefore we have to conserve our resources, because the
3: 20% of the global energy supply route, which is the Strait of Hormuz, still remain disrupted. Even after 75 days of this entire West Asia situation, the global economies are facing the heat of this conflict. And in fact, if I talk about the east of the region, in fact, including India, Southeast Asian countries, many countries have already announced energy emergency. If you talk about Sri Lanka, if you talk about Malaysia, Indonesia, China, Japan, South Korea, all these major energy importer countries have announced measures to conserve their energy resources, to go for alternative sources. Because the energy supply is still disrupted, and you know that the West Asian countries are not being able to supply the energy. They have their abundant resources. And in fact, the energy oils are also need to be calibrated because the oil is not being able to, they can't export that oil.
4: Absolutely. The Iran conflict has finally hit home. Prime Minister Narendra Modi has appealed to the nation to be spent wise.
6: हमें तय करना होगा कि जब ये संकट का काल है और हमारी देशभक्ति हमें ललकार रही है तो कम से कम एक साल के लिए हमें विदेशों में जाने की बातों को टालना चाहिए. साथियों, हमें विदेशी मुद्रा बचाने के जो भी 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
4: Within days, he reduced his official cavalcade to only 2 cars. Reportedly, he directed the SPG to slash the number of vehicles without compromising even a single mandatory Blue Book security protocol. Furthermore, the Prime Minister of India is also pushing for greater use of EVs in the Prime Minister convoy, but with one strict condition that there would be no new vehicle purchase. BJP-ruled states like Uttar Pradesh, Madhya Pradesh, Bengal and Rajasthan are now downsizing convoys and pushing fuel-saving measures. Uttar Pradesh Chief Minister Yogi Adityanath has ordered a 50% cut in official fleets and even urged leaders to use public transport. The austerity optics were impossible to miss in Delhi. Ministers, including Home Minister Amit Shah, arrived for a crucial cabinet meeting in trimmed convoys. Bihar Chief Minister Samrat Chaudhary switched to an EV for official travel. Delhi Minister Kapil Mishra took the metro to work.
7: प्रधानमंत्री जी के आह्वान पर कल शाम को ही मुख्यमंत्री महोदया ने सभी मंत्रियों के साथ एक ऑनलाइन कॉल की थी, ऑनलाइन कॉन्फ्रेंस की थी, और उसमें यह निर्णय लिया गया, यह निर्देश दिया गया कि सभी मंत्रीगण 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
4: But the Prime Minister's spend-wise appeal sent shockwaves through the markets.
8: After Prime Minister Narendra Modi's appeal to the people to spend wisely, the markets went for a tizzy. Over the week, it recovered and stabilized. The milk prices went up by rupees 2. The import duty on gold was increased by 15%. And finally, by the end of the week, the petrol and diesel prices went up by rupees 3 each.
4: Youth of the country have a mixed reaction to the situation as their travel and wedding plans are directly impacted with this appeal.
9: Petrol वगैरह अभी world war की वजह से foreign exchange वगैरह वो सब में दिक्कत चल रही है, तो प्रैक्टिकल तो है ऑब्वियसली कि अगर हम मेट्रो वगैरह में यूज़ करेंगे तो हमारा ऑब्वियसली अब जैसे रिसोर्सेज बचेंगे और बाकी यूज़ में काम आएंगे. जैसे अभी अगर मान लो कोई वायरस वगैरह भी ये सब भी है या कोई भी वर्ल्ड वॉर दिक्कत है तो आगे के लिए रेडी रहना चाहिए.
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2: 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Some of my friends as well, who are more inclined towards the business side of things, they have told me that perhaps India could go even into a recession. I'm not sure what to think of this, but I definitely believe that it is almost hypocritical of the government.
9: They are probably saying up for the future, because we can't know when will the war end or like if another war might come or some. So, like, you know, reserving some petrol, diesel and, like, cylinder can be better for the future.
12: A conflict, though miles away from home, has triggered grandmother's age-old advice to be thoughtful with money. A golden rule in a tumultuous world of today. Bureau Report, India Today.
4: Most countries focus, Pranay, on oil. Nobody focuses on storing gas. So which is why oil is a concern, but gas is an immediate concern.
13: And also for the first time, so many gas production facilities, oil production facilities have come under fire.
4: Speaking of coming under fire, West Asia is feeling the brunt as much as east of the world and far east of the world, including Japan, because not only have they come under attack and the question of whether if America can be a net security provider. But the Strait of Hormuz that everybody keeps talking about at Pranay and says that oil has to leave because global supply chains, that's the same Strait of Hormuz that also sends in all the food products for the whole of GCC countries. So they are actually, they could face massive shortage when it comes to
13: also,
4: food
13: Gita, the
4: supplies.
13: Economic cost of this war is very high.
4: Absolutely.
13: Even in Europe,
4: for the West,
13: the prices are going up.
4: For Europe, the bigger issue is not just prices going up, the fact that they've already stopped taking oil from Russia because of the Ukraine war, and their supplies from West Asia have stopped, Pranay. Hmm.
13: And even in the United States, even when I was there in Israel, the gas prices, the gasoline prices, or the petrol prices were witnessing the highest escalation. And those were the days. In fact, they are also, the Israelis are also paying a heavy cost of this war in terms of the gas prices or the oil prices. United States, people in United States are also paying high price these days.
4: In all, if we have to conclude this show, any war and impact of a war is felt by one and all. And there are many leaders across the world who will be facing the brunt of the economic heat, not just when it comes to the politics of the country, but when it comes to elections of various countries, including the midterms in America. With that, it's a goodbye for now. Thank you for watching.

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6: Very good evening, viewers. Welcome back. You're watching India Today with me, Sriya Kundu, and we're tracking all the top stories of this very evening, this hour. And before we proceed with the bulletin, let's quickly take you through the headlines doing the rounds at the very top. After fuel price rise, CNG prices hiked again. Total hike of 3 rupees in 48 hours. Taxi and auto fare likely to go up. Prime Minister Modi says the global crisis may nullify decades of economic gains.
7: ये दशक दुनिया के लिए आपदाओं का दशक बन रहा है। अगर ये स्थितियां तेजी से नहीं बदली गई, तो बीते अनेक दशकों की उपलब्धियों पर पानी फिर जाएगा।
6: CBI intensifies NEET paper leak crackdown. Key accused Manisha Mandare sent to 14-day CBI custody. CBI says Manisha exploited her role as the subject expert and leaked the question paper. On the other end, politics and the showdown still erupts and continues to snowball over the NEET paper leak. BJP hits back at Rahul Gandhi, accuses Congress of politicizing the issue. This after Rahul demands Education Minister Dharmendra Pradhan's resignation. PD Satheesan gears up for the top Keralam job to take oath as Chief Minister tomorrow at Central Stadium in Thiruvananthapuram. UDF also finalizes Keralam cabinet. Ally IUML gets 5 ministerial berths. Andhra Pradesh announces cash incentives to boost birth rate. Chief Minister Chandrababu Naidu says families will get 30,000 rupees for a third child and 40,000 for a fourth child in the state. Big Bengal controversy after 100-plus Aadhaar cards and alleged illegal land deal papers were recovered from a TMC office in Salt Lake. Locals claimed their Aadhaar cards were withheld for months while the government land was illegally sold. Police have seized the very documents. Swedish Gripen fighter jets escort Prime Minister Narendra Modi's plane as he enters Sweden. Prime Minister Modi also gets a warm welcome by the diaspora upon arrival in Gothenburg.

0: On that note, viewers, we're taking you to breaking news that's coming in. This is with regards to the NEET paper leak. Now, first, the NEET paper leak affected 22 lakh students. Then CBSE class 12 students are receiving unexpectedly low marks from a broken OSM system, many losing their college eligibility because of the same. Now, lakhs of CBSE class 9 students suddenly asked to learn a new language from July 1st, with no teachers, no textbooks, and class 6 books being handed to 14-year-olds as a transitional fix. Three exams, three age groups, one minister, Dharmendra Pradhan ji, has not failed once. He's failed every single age group of India's students at once. Every announcement plunges children deeper into uncertainty. Every failure goes unpunished. The Education Ministry has become a department of disasters. Prime Minister, can you at least apologize to the lakhs of children whose futures you and your minister have destroyed? Hashtag Sack Pradhan. Well, this is the quote from Rahul Gandhi, another one after already demanding the resignation of Dharmendra Pradhan, which we have discussed in depth earlier. Now, this is his second post, also flagging irregularities with the CBSE results that have just been declared. Anmol Bali joining me on the broadcast with more details on the same. Anmol, take us through the details of the CBSE irregularity that's been flagged by Rahul Gandhi in his post. What exactly has been put forward as a concern by the students in terms of low marks, and how has that affected their college eligibility?
1: Shreya, as you know, after the NEET UG paper leak scam, opposition parties, leaders from Aam Aadmi Party to Congress and various other Indian-aligned parties have been targeting the Bharatiya Janata Party and the Education Minister over the issue of NEET UG. But now, low grade, low marks in class CBSE 12th examination has now snowballed into a major political controversy, where leader of opposition Rahul Gandhi has tweeted again on this issue, and he has also demanded the resignation of the education Dharmendra Pradhan, because in the recent examination of class 12 CBSE, we have seen that this year on-screen marking system was introduced, and today we have also seen that Education Department Secretary Sanjay Kumar came out to defend the new system. But what parents and students are complaining, that they have been given so low grades that even they are not even able to get admissions into the UG courses. CBSE has also said they have slashed the rates for the re-evaluation and other rechecking payment system, but still parents are not happy with the arguments made by the CBSE. They have said that this wasn't a new system. This was earlier introduced in 2014, but from that time technology was not advanced. But this time, after the advancement of technology, they have again started using this on-screen marking system, which doesn't have any geographical limitations. On the other hand, we have also seen that politics is now escalating on this issue. Now, former CM of Delhi, Arvind Kejriwal, has released a video where he's asking students to not take any extended step in anxiety. And even we are seeing that Rahul Gandhi is also tweeting, and Congress party is demanding resignation of Education Minister Dharmendra Pradhan. So both political parties are now targeting the BJP over the issue of NEET UG, CBSE class plus 2 on-screen marking, and various other issues like free language policy, which is now being introduced to class 9th and 10th students. So, yeah.
0: Right, Anmol. Do stay with us. There's more coming in on this very story itself. Viewers, let's quickly take a look. On that note, viewers, Aam Aadmi Party's chief messaged to NEET aspirants. This is Arvind Kejriwal to students. He has to say, I am with you. Share your suggestions with me. Don't take extreme steps. This is what Arvind Kejriwal has come out to say after Rahul Gandhi's message to the NEET aspirants, and also demanding Dharmendra Pradhan's resignation at this point. Listen in first to what Arvind Kejriwal has said.
2: मिलके इसका समाधान निकाल। मेरी सबसे सारे बच्चों से रिक्वेस्ट है कि इतना एक्सट्रीम स्टेप मत उठाइए। आपकी एंजाइटी को मैं समझ रहा हूँ। मैंने भी आईआईटी के एग्जाम दिए थे, मैंने यूपीएससी के एग्जाम दिए थे। 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
0: Anmol Bali continues to stay with us. Anmol, Arvind Kejriwal actually has come up with a very crucial message to all those students. You know, at times of such crisis, oftentimes students do end up taking extreme steps. But what is important here to understand is he's also said that come up with your suggestions and I will stand with you. And that is something the BJP had in fact come out to ask Congress, that why are they politicizing the issue and not coming up with solutions as they are in the opposition. Well, Arvind Kejriwal seems to be doing that by asking students what is it that they want. Give us more details on the same.
1: Shreya, this is the second comment made by former CMI of Delhi and Aam Aadmi Party Supremo Arvind Kejriwal. We have also seen that earlier, while the NEET UG scam, paper leak scam came out, he has asked Gen Z to come forth and make the political leaders accountable. And even he has called for the mass protest. But this time he has released a video for the NEET UG aspirants, and especially he has discussed about few aspirants, those who have rendered their life due to this NEET UG scam. He has asked students to not be in anxiety, to not take any further step. He has also said you can easily reach out to me, and he has also even targeted the BJP and the Education Ministry on this issue. This is his second statement, because there are two bigger issues which have now kind of engulfed the whole education system, especially the CBSE and NTA. First is the NEET UG paper leak, and second is the CBSE plus two marking, new marking, on-stream marking system. So we are seeing that opposition parties, leaders, especially from the India bloc, are now trying to target the BJP. They are trying to corner the Education Ministry, NTA and CBSE on this issue.
0: Right, Anmol, thank you for bringing us all these details at this point with regards to this particular case and the politics that's now underway on it. Now, the CBI's investigation into the NEET paper leak is widening by the day. The probe is now uncovering a highly organized network, from professors linked to the paper setting process to coaching connections and an alleged trail running across multiple states. The political battle over the controversy is also intensifying, with the opposition targeting the center over alleged lapses in the examination system. While the government says strict action is already underway, here's a report on the same.
3: CBI's probe into the NEET paper leak is now revealing a multi-layered racket involving alleged insiders linked to the exam process, middlemen, coaching connections, and the circulation of question papers across states. Among the alleged kingpins is Pune-based botany professor Manisha Mandhari. According to the CBI, Mandhari was associated with the examination process as a subject expert and had access to confidential botany and zoology question pools, which she leaked to students. Delhi's Rouse Avenue Court has now sent Mandhari to a 14-day CBI custody.
4: Manisha ji, aapko pass karna hai. Ye bata rahe hain kya is bare mein.
3: Investigators believe one of the earliest dissemination points emerged through the connection between Manisha Mandhari and another Pune-based accused, Manisha Vaghmare. As per the CBI, Mandhari had mobilized NEET exam candidates through Vaghmare and disclosed questions to these students. The court proceedings have also unearthed links between P.V. Kulkarni, a retired chemistry professor, and the chemistry paper setting process. Both Manisha Vaghmare and P.V. Kulkarni have also been sent to 10-day CBI custody. The probe is still underway, and investigators say more arrests and disclosures are possible as the digital and financial evidence trail is examined. Meanwhile, the opposition continues to target the government over the paper leak. Lok Sabha leader of opposition Rahul Gandhi has reiterated that Education Minister Dharmendra Pradhan must be sacked. Directly targeting Prime Minister Narendra Modi, Rahul Gandhi alleged that the BJP-RSS nexus has destroyed India's education system.
5: सच्चाई है कि आपने हिंदुस्तान का जो कोर है, जो सेंटर है, उसको डैमेज किया है. ये एक नेक्सस है, आरएसएस, बीजेपी और जो हमारे यूनिवर्सिटीज में इनके लोग बैठाए गए हैं, वाइस चांसलर्स बैठाए गए हैं, प्रोफेसर्स बैठाए गए हैं, इनके बीच में पैसे बनाने का नेक्सस है.
3: In response, the BJP has accused the Congress of politicizing the issue, clarifying that the government has immediately taken corrective measures.
6: राहुल गांधी की आदत हो गई है कि हर चीज के लिए प्रधानमंत्री को ब्लेम करते हैं। नीट को लेकर जो दिक्कतें आई हैं उस पर शिक्षा मंत्री धर्मेंद्र प्रधान ने बहुत विस्तार से जवाब दे दिया है और आइंदा दिक्कत ना आए इसकी पूरी गारंटी दी गई।
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3: As the CBI digs deeper and political heat intensifies, the NEET leakgate probe is now as much about accountability as it is about restoring trust in the system. With Anmol Bali and Anshul Singh, Bureau Report, India Today.
0: On that note, we are now shifting our focus to a different story. This is with regards to CNG price hike that has really affected the entire country at this given point of time. What we are looking at is fuel prices biting harder. Just 2 days after a 2 rupee hike, CNG prices have gone up again by ₹1. And this is the second hike in 48 hours amid global energy turmoil that stoked a massive political storm. Take a look at this very news report.

0: There is no resolution to the war in West Asia. Global crisis is increasing because of the conflict. But at the receiving end is Aam Aadmi. It is another blow to the common man. The prices of CNG have been increased once again. This time, the prices have been increased by 1 rupee per kilo, marking the second consecutive increase in 48 hours and deepening the fuel cost burden on commuters. Earlier on May 15th, CNG prices were increased by rupees 2 per kilo. With the latest revision, CNG in Delhi will now cost 80.09 per kilo. In Noida and Ghaziabad, the revised rate stands at 88.70 per kilo. This hike will likely affect transportation costs as lakhs of private vehicle owners, cab operators and commercial transport users depend on CNG.
1: First time, in fact, the CNG prices have breached 80 rupees per kg. In fact, in Noida and other parts of NCR, Ghaziabad, it will be eventually 88, more than even 88 rupees per kilogram. In fact, one of the CNG pumps, many of these areas, we also ventured this since this morning after we heard the announcement. Few of the CNG pumps are not even operational. We have been told that they are waiting for a notification, and probably this will be also time for them to profit making. But eventually there is no idea how, you know, what will be that, what extent the price is going to go up. But at these the CNG pumps, kitna asar padega isko?
2: Bahut mushkil padega isme. 2-3 rupiya din bhar ka kam se kam 15-20 rupiya. एक ऑटो से 50,000 ऑटो है, कितना रुपया लगा रहे हैं सरकार, कितना फायदे में जा रही है वो देखिए पहले आप.
0: Prime Minister Modi has raised an alarm that global conflicts could impact decades of economic progress.
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0: The repeated hikes are attributed to surging international gas prices, higher crude oil costs, rupee depreciation and supply disruptions due to the ongoing West Asia conflict. As India is gearing up to tackle the crisis, the Modi government is receiving criticism from opposition, calling the hike post-election recovery campaign.
4: Desh bhar mein jaye, desh ki janta bhar mein jaye, aam aadmi mar jaye. आम आदमी को जिंदा रहने का अधिकार भी नहीं होगा. किसान मर जाए, इनको कोई लेना देना नहीं है. अब इसका परिणाम क्या होगा? आज डीजल नहीं 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
0: As the political war of words rages on, the inflating fuel prices continues to burn a hole in the common man's pocket. With Karan Singh and Ashutosh Mishra, Bureau Report, India Today.
5: Another day, another daughter. And this time, it's in Madhya Pradesh. Just 5 months ago, Twisha Sharma, a resident of Noida, in Uttar Pradesh, was married to Bhopal-based advocate Samarth Singh. She was promised happiness, but was allegedly delivered horror. On Tuesday night, Twisha's family received the news of her death. Twisha's family has leveled serious allegations against her in-laws and husband. Her family claims she was subjected to mental harassment and domestic violence. They also allege that she was forced to terminate her pregnancy. Her brother has even made a bombshell claim that Twisha

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0: I'm Rajdeep Sardesai. For decades, you've seen me grilling politicians, decoding elections, or tweeting endlessly about cricket. But today, none of that. Today is different and honestly, a lot more fun. I'm sitting with someone who has owned every frame he stepped into for over three decades. Whether he's charming the leading lady, playing the rebel, or chasing one, he's done it all with style, wit, and incredible versatility. Dil chahta hai hum tum omkara love aajkal. The list of iconic films is endless. Of course, I'm talking about the Nawab of Pathodi and one of Hindi cinema's most distinctive stars, Saif Ali Khan. Saif, great to have you.
1: Thank you very much, Rajdeep. Great to see you and great to catch up.
0: Take a look around. Guess what I'm excited to talk about.
1: Oh, I don't know. Lions?
0: Congratulations, you win nothing. But before we dive into the world of tigers, tell me this. Out of all the tiger reserves you've visited, which one holds a special place in your heart?
1: Well, that's an easy one, actually. There's a reserve I absolutely love for its landscape, its history, and the way the wild feels there. And I won't reveal too much now, but let's just say it's a place where nature and legend meet in a very wonderful way.
0: That's a perfect teaser, Saif. Now, I really want to hear that story when we get there, because we'll delve deeper. You know, Saif, as an Indian, what I find so interesting about the tiger is that this is an animal that has shaped our country in so many ways, from our folklore and religions to our art forms, films, songs. The tiger has been central to our identity. And look at their story so far. It's one of near loss, determination, and an incredible national revival.
1: Rajdeep, you know, I think no other animal represents power, grace, in such a manner or has that sheer regal presence like the tiger does. And honestly, we're lucky we still have them. It's nothing short of a miracle that they exist in the numbers they do today.
0: That's right. Many thanks, therefore, to Project Tiger and the National Tiger Conservation Authority.
1: Exactly. And everyone played such a remarkable role in it. Policymakers, forest guards, villagers, people who've coexisted with tigers for generations. From a population that once hovered in the low hundreds or barely over 1,000.
0: Today, we have around 3,500 plus, as per the last count.
1: And as a tiger enthusiast, nothing gives me more joy than knowing my kids can see this animal in its natural habitat. Not just in books or old documentaries, but out in the jungle where it belongs.
0: So I've known Saif the star, Saif the royal, but this is the first time I'm meeting Saif the tiger enthusiast.
1: Well, when I'm not shooting, you'll probably find me narrating Jim Corbett stories to my kids or traveling to a wildlife reserve with them. Tigers have fascinated me since childhood, and I've spent years reading, learning, exploring their world. And trust me, just like cinema or cricket, the world of tigers, too, has its own legends.
0: That's so fascinating in a way, because without much ado, let's dive into the world of these icons of the forest. Tell us more about them.
1: Well, in filmmaking, they always say, show, don't tell. So I'm going to show you something. These are a tribute from Royal Ranthambore to conserve India's finest tigers.
0: They're beautiful, aren't they? A royal tribute to the Royal Bengal Tiger.
1: These six weren't just tigers. They were kings and queens of the forest they ruled. Any conversation about India's tigers is incomplete without them.
0: Well, now that you've revealed there are six legends, I think it's only fair that we explore each one of them.
1: Trust me, each one has a story stranger, braver, and more dramatic than fiction.
0: Saif, what makes them so special?
1: The fact that each one of them left a mark on their forest in a unique way. Through power, personality, surprising instincts, and sheer presence. You can say their amazing lives have become the most interesting chapters of India's natural history. Okay, let's start with Machli, the queen of Ranthambore. At the peak of her fame, she was the world's most photographed tiger. Her unique name comes from a fish-shaped stripe on her body.
0: A fish?
1: Exactly. And beyond that, she was a warrior mother too. She once fought and killed a 14-foot crocodile to protect her cubs.
0: Unbelievable. A machli killing a magarmach. That's straight out of folklore.
1: Well, next, there's Dollar from Ranthambore again. He had a dollar-shaped pattern on his side. I must say, he's a personal favorite of mine.
0: It's like their identity is literally etched on them. But why is he your favorite?
1: Well, Dollar did something incredibly rare. He adopted orphan tiger cubs. And male tigers are never known to do that. But he raised them, protected them. And being a father myself, I connected with that deeply. It represents a father's instinct to protect.
0: Dad of the decade in the jungle, no less.
1: Then next we have Charger from Bandhavgarh. And no, you won't see a phone charger in his stripes.
0: I was just going to ask that.
1: No, he got his name because he would literally charge at safari vehicles. Fierce, fearless, unpredictable. A tiger people respected and feared.
0: Now that's genuinely scary in a way.
1: Then there's Maya, queen of Taruba. She raised and protected multiple litters, which was especially challenging because of the large male presence around her territory.
0: You know, I love that name, Maya. The mystery, the magic of it. So fitting for a queen mother in a way.
1: And now this next one, Kollarwali. She's a conservation legend, India's first tiger to be fitted with a tracking collar. And that's how she got her name. But her real legacy is she gave birth to 29 cubs.
0: 29?
1: And 25 of them survived to adulthood. And many were relocated to other reserves. She single-handedly reshaped Painch's tiger population. Since tigers are an umbrella species, protecting them protects entire ecosystems. Her impact is extraordinary.
0: The super mom of Pinch. It's like her pug marks are spread all across India.
1: And finally, we have Paro.
0: Not Devdas's Paro, I assume.
1: Well, unlike Devdas's Paro, this Paro's story is one of domination and determination. Her name comes from Parvali, the one who crosses over. She dominates both banks of the local river in Jim Corbett National Park and constantly swims across it.
0: A queen with her own kingdom on both sides of the river. Six tigers, six incredible lives. I must say that these stories are the perfect representation of the mystery, the wonder, and the beauty that we associate with India's forests.
1: But this is not the end of it. One story still remains.
0: Seth, out of all the tiger reserves you've visited across India, which one has stayed with you?
1: Well, they're all close to my heart, but if I had to choose one, it has to be Ranthambore, hands down. There's something magical about the place. Nature and history literally blending into one. And I remember one safari very clearly. We were near the fort inside the park when out of nowhere, this massive tiger walks out of the bushes. And in that moment, the tiger, the fort behind it, the sunrise, it was surreal.
0: You know, that's the living, breathing heritage of Ranthambore right in front of you.
1: Exactly. And it's such an ancient land. Warrior kings, old battles. And long before all of that, it was the home of the Bagh. When all these layers come together in one frame, it's unforgettable. And that's what makes Royal Ranthambore so special for me. It's an ode to legacy. The valor of the Maharajas and the might of the tigers, you can't separate the two. It's a legacy that has been roaring for centuries.
0: I would say that these stories are a reminder of what we nearly lost had India not chosen to aggressively protect our tigers and why it is still so important to contribute to their conservation.
1: Because if the tiger is a part of who we are, then to fight to save them is a fight to save our identity.
0: And as long as we stay committed to protecting tigers and their habitat, this legacy will continue to roar.
1: As it should, because tigers are nothing short of India's finest. Yet.

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2: Now, the CBI's investigation into the NEET paper leak is widening by the day. The probe is now uncovering a highly organized network from professors linked to the paper setting process to coaching connections and an alleged trail running across multiple states. The political battle over the controversy is also intensifying, with the opposition targeting the center over alleged lapses in the examination system. While the government says strict action is already underway, here's a report on the same.
3: Probe into the NEET paper leak is now revealing a multi-layered racket involving alleged insiders linked to the exam process, middlemen, coaching connections, and the circulation of question papers across states. Among the alleged kingpins is Pune-based botany professor Manisha Mandhari. According to the CBI, Mandhari was associated with the examination process as a subject expert and had access to confidential botany and zoology question pools, which she leaked to students. Delhi's Rouse Avenue Court has now sent Mandhari to a 14-day CBI custody.
4: Manisha ji, aapko paas se mai ye bata rahe hain.
3: Investigators believe one of the earliest dissemination points emerged through the connection between Manisha Mandhari and another Pune-based accused, Manisha Vaghmare. As per the CBI, Mandhari had mobilized NEET exam candidates through Vaghmare and disclosed questions to these students. The court proceedings have also unearthed links between P.V. Kulkarni, a retired chemistry professor, and the chemistry paper setting process. Both Manisha Vaghmare and P.V. Kulkarni have also been sent to 10-day CBI custody. The probe is still underway, and investigators say more arrests and disclosures are possible as the digital and financial evidence trail is examined. Meanwhile, the opposition continues to target the government over the paper leak. Lok Sabha Leader of Opposition Rahul Gandhi has reiterated that Education Minister Dharmendra Pradhan must be sacked. Directly targeting Prime Minister Narendra Modi, Rahul Gandhi alleged that the BJP-RSS nexus has destroyed India's education system.
1: सच्चाई है कि आपने हिंदुस्तान का जो कोर है, जो सेंटर है, उसको डैमेज किया है. ये एक नेक्सस है आरएसएस, बीजेपी और जो हमारे यूनिवर्सिटीज में इनके लोग बैठाए गए हैं, वाइस चांसलर्स बैठाए गए हैं, प्रोफेसर्स बैठाए गए हैं, इनके बीच में पैसे बनाने का नेक्सस है.
3: In response, the BJP has accused the Congress of politicizing the issue, clarifying that the government has immediately taken corrective measures.
5: Rahul Gandhi ki aadat ho gayi hai ki har cheez ke liye Pradhanmantri ko blame karte hain. 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
3: As the CBI digs deeper and political heat intensifies, the NEET leakgate probe is now as much about accountability as it is about restoring trust in the system. With Anmol Bali and Anshul Singh, Bureau Report, India Today.
2: Now, to discuss this at length, joining me on the panel today evening is Nishant Anand, Congress spokesperson, and R.P. Singh, BJP spokesperson. Good evening, gentlemen. Thank you for joining us on India Today. Mr. Singh, I'll come to you first. You know, the BJP, as we just heard the reactions, including yours, has very correctly said one thing, that let's not politicize this very matter. So going beyond politics, there is still an entire question of credibility and accountability that remains with regards to this paper leak, because it's a repeat case we see. 2024, we'd seen a similar one. And yet there seemed that all the actions that's now being taken, it's being taken as a consequence of the entire matter that's come about, another paper leak. And nothing was done in precaution. So there was no lesson learned from 2024. And it's the question of lakhs of students that we're raising here.
7: Well, let me first admit, yes, there was a paper leak and there's a problem there. And there's a very big concern also because of that. But fact is that the system was made foolproof, that inside system, right from the paper sending to the centers or ensuring that there's a mobile jam at the centers, all the precautions, technological precautions or precautions otherwise were taken. But this happened because of somewhere outside, some operation happened outside the system, and which could be foreseen as such. Some person who was among the team of the people who set the paper has leaked it to someone in the Pune, and then it further went to other places. But fact is that government has taken a strict action on all of them, and already the process of action by CBI is on. And the option which I see, the option which I see is that it has to be computer-based test now. This is the only option left. And then government is already working on it. I'm very sure that not this year, but next year when it happens, it will happen through computer so that there's no chance of any leakage anywhere.
2: Right. So that is the response that you have on this entire matter, firstly. I'll come back to you. Let me take this up with Mr. Anand next. Mr. Anand, you know, your party's leader has raised a very crucial question. Yes, that who takes accountability? But as an opposition and as one of the biggest oppositions right now, parties right now, does the accountability not also lie on the Congress to come out and contribute to the entire process, that it helps the not just the current outfit, but at the end of the day, it's a matter of lakhs of students and their dreams that's been shattered. So if we are to go beyond politics, let's go beyond politics on both sides and come together, join hands and find a solution here.
8: Hi, good evening to everybody. See, first of all, we need to understand we are not discussing just a paper leak. We are discussing the destruction of 20 lakh dreams and their family members. So let me tell you, because I've been watching the news, parents who have sold their properties, their land and jewelry so that their son, their child can study in the coaching classes. Their dreams have been broken. Now, I heard R.P. Singh ji. Now, we need to understand this has not happened for the first time. It happened in 16, 17, 2021, 2024. And what was told by the BJP education minister that we will not spare anybody. Strict actions will be taken. See, this is the emotional, financial and psychological cost of this collapse. They need to understand what a parent and a student goes through when this happens. And this is not the first and the isolated incident. Now, my question here comes is, the NTA is there. What is the NTA supposed to do? They said we have an biometrics, we have an AI camera system, but the examination paper has already been stolen or been distributed 4 days before all of this can happen. In the last decade, India has witnessed 89 exams, 48 re-examinations has happened, and no change, no precaution has been taken. And they tell at the end, prepare again. You need to give a... So they're telling you can now give again in next month. I think 17th or 21st is the date. But what have they done in the last 10 years? Why are they not able to come up with an answer? Now, when they said we will not spare anyone, in 2026, the same network continue operating openly. If the government have truly acted on those actions which they said they will do, they would have not done the same thing. Same people who were convicted, accused years back, has been caught again. Now, the issue is the complete breakdown of NTA, National Testing Agency. If you remember, in 2024, the Parliamentary Standing Committee 31st report clearly highlighted that in 2024, five out of 14 national examinations conducted by NTA leaked and serious irregularities. This is a parliament observation. Still, we do not see any action, any precaution taken by the BJP government. Now, we need to understand that why is BJP is not who has the power, maximum power, in India is how will they protect 140 crore people when they are not able to protect one single national examination, which is held for 2 to 4 hours? They have failed completely, not one time, not two times, several times. Now, my question here is, by making it online examination, they are not doing any difference. The education minister admitted in 2024, the NTA needs a lot of improvement. 2 years later, we get to know there is no improvement.
2: Mr. Anand, you've made a pertinent point, and let me take that to Mr. Singh here. Mr. Singh, there is one thing which is very clear. There is a big lack of trust from the student sides, from the public sentiment, especially whether we are speaking of the NTA. And at this point, people are questioning that what will happen so differently in the CBT mode as well and on the online mode as well, because at the end of the day, it's about a paper leak. So tomorrow, given the technology is advancing, people can hack into the process and also get access to the question papers if it is happening right now. So why not change matters within the NTA? 16 positions that were created back in 2024 after the case had come to light, those were still empty. And it's yesterday, after this entire fiasco that happened, that 4 new changes were made to the appointments as directors within the NTA. Where is the NTA lacking, and why is it that Mr. Pradhan, even after being appointed as the education minister after what happened in 2024, is unable to get a hold of the entire matter?
7: Well, opposition wants that it should go back to the old system. They say go back to the old system, which was selling seats for the cash. The NET seats, the medical seats were sold for the cash. Every institute had a quota which they used to sell, and then they used to make money. And we have dumped that system. And as far individual don't matter, it's the system which works more than individual. And then the NTA is working fine. Its individuals can be shifted or shuffled, or new people can be brought in. That won't matter. But coming to the issue.
2: Sir, but NTA, you are saying NTA is working fine, but Dharmendra Pradhan himself has publicly come out to, you know, accept that there are issues within the NTA that needs to be fixed.
7: Well, again, I reiterate, issues can be mended and rectified, but individual doesn't matter. I mean, individuals can be one A, B, C, RP Singh, or anyone else can be there for that regard. But coming to the issue, what is opposition doing? Wo aapda mein afsar dhoond rahe hain. I mean, Mr. Kejriwal is asking Gen Z to come on roads. I mean, it's just a period for people to ask the students to come on road, the leaders to ask the students to come on road and then protest. And they are looking for something like Nepal or something like Bangladesh to happen here. I mean, that's the sad part. Don't politicalize. If you have good suggestions, you have parliamentary procedures also to give your suggestions, which will be accepted. And also, the way ahead, as I said, is the computer-based testing, which will at least ensure that there's no leakage thereafter.
2: So, Mr. Anand, this is what Mr. Singh has to say, that Congress is going back to apta mein avsar dhoondna. That is the phrase he himself has used. And I will repeat my question to an extent here. What is the Congress suggesting they do as a solution, as an alternative? If you have to say that the CBT will, the online mode will not come out to work, what is it that the Congress is suggesting at this point?
8: See, I will start by saying the Prime Minister talks about Amrit Kaal, but for India's youth, this is becoming Vish Kaal, an era where merit dies and corruption thrives. Now, the government, which is in complete power, is not able to find out a solution from the last 10 years, 12 years, how they can get one NEET examination done without any cheating or leakage. Now, what suggestion Congress is giving? Congress is saying that you constituted NTA, the National Testing Agency, which the education minister and the parliamentary board has already told 2 years ago, there is a leakage. The work is not being done correctly. Still, they are trying to crush, damage the students. As I say, 23 lakh students and crores of people dreams. BJP is thrashing every single time, and then they come up with such a simple answer. We can do it online. We can do it offline. It took 12 years for you to decide offline to online. It took how many deaths? How many children been crying, gets into depression, their family? How will they get the money back, which they have spent in coaching? How will we handle the people who have cleared these examinations through this leakage and now been treating us, are sitting in the hospitals who were not qualified? Today, we know 5 people from the same family cleared the NEET examination And out of that three, four did not even get good school marks in their first semester or second semester. But now they are practicing in a government hospital. So this kind of governance we are getting under PM Modi, and what were we expecting? Today we have a prime minister and education minister who are not even educated to take care of this issue.
2: On that note, Mr. Anand, Mr. Singh, I do have one last question for you. We're completely running out of time here. Do you think, and I'm being the devil's advocate probably asking you this, but this is the second big case of paper leak that we see that the NEET UG is facing. And the BJP trusted Dharmendra Pradhan after 2024 paper leak had happened. We saw him being reappointed as the education minister. I know that you are all saying, BJP leaders are all saying that, you know, we're doing the best, and so is Dharmendra Pradhan doing the best to come to get a solution for this entire problem. But the truth of the matter is, it's happened again. It's a repeat of the same case. And if it was the Congress who was on the other side, you know, sir, that BJP would have made a similar demand of a resignation of that very minister. So at this point, would you say that maybe reappointing Dharmendra Pradhan may not have been the right choice?
7: Well, let me put it like this. There were 10 paper leaks during Mr. Ashok Gehlot's time, 10 times. And if you want me to tell you all those papers, I have the list with me. There were paper leaks in Jharkhand, Punjab, Karnataka, West Bengal, Telangana, Chhattisgarh, Himachal, Tamil Nadu, Delhi, during Aam Aadmi Party regime. Did Mr. Rahul Gandhi
8: accept the
7: resignation
8: of Mr. Ashok Gehlot? Is this the solution that in every...
7: Is it your turn or my turn? I mean, that's not fair. That's not...
2: We are very short on time. Mr. Singh, just finish your point. Yes.
7: So issue is, will resignation help? No. And then is there any involvement of Mr. Minister? No, not at all.
2: So the BJP still has their faith in Dharmendra Pradhan?
8: 20 seconds.
7: Yes, 100%. 100% because... He has assured that he'll make
2: a full... So on that very note, Mr. Singh, thank you for putting forward your point that clearly. And I'm very sorry, gentlemen, but we'll have to cut this discussion short right here. We have more breaking news coming in. But thank you for joining us on India Today and putting forward your insights and your political party's stance on this entire matter.
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0: Hello and welcome once again to an India Today Roundtable special, where our focus this week is on the state of the economy. Fuel prices have been, as expected, hiked by the government, and Prime Minister Narendra Modi has asked citizens this week to tighten their belts and curtail consumption. With the conflict in West Asia far from over, these are worrying signs for the Indian economy. And everyone is asking, just how bad could it get? We'll raise the big questions today. Should we be bracing for more fuel price hikes now? Is India entering an inflationary spiral? Is a savings push going to drag down growth? Is India's Goldilocks moment over? And is the Indian economy strong enough to absorb these global shocks? On the roundtable, we'll be joined by special guests who have tracked the Indian economy for years. My first guest is the distinguished economist and the newly appointed vice chairman of Niti Aayog, Dr. Ashok Lahiri. Appreciate you joining us here, Dr. Lahiri. I want to cut the chase and ask the big question. The fuel price hike announced by the government, do you believe it was inevitable or could it have been avoided given the oil price surge? Was it to be expected?
1: The simple question, Rajdeep, is since we are not going to get oil at a subsidized price from the world market, when we import something like almost 90%, 85 to 90% of our oil, and we pay top dollars, an international price for it, India has to pay for it. Now the question is, in India, who? Are the users going to pay for it? Or are you going to pay for it by cutting down your health budget and education budget? So if you believe in users pay principle, then it's the people who are using cars, transportation, and we need to sort of economize at least for the time being until the problem gets resolved. And the oil price rise, I think it's the right move because the oil marketing companies cannot absorb this loss for a long period. So I think it's the right adjustment. And when you adjust the price, these after all
0: but
1: a supply
0: shock. How will you respond? It is a supply shock. But how will you respond, Dr. Lahiri, to those who say that when global crude prices were low, the benefit was not passed on to the consumers by governments? Instead, duties were hiked and the government made windfall profits. And now, when global prices are surging, the burden is on the consumer, on the taxpayer once again.
1: Now here, I think we forget the history. For a long period, oil was a controlled commodity under price control. And there was an oil equalization fund where losses used to be accumulated. Now whatever sins we committed in the past by keeping oil prices at subsidized rates, that those losses had to be made up. And partly when oil prices fell, if domestic prices were not adjusted, it was partly to make up for that, to compensate for the sins that we committed in the past. Furthermore, if the government is making some money to spend on other meritorious heads, I don't think you can object to that. So,
0: but should we be preparing for more? Should we be preparing, Dr. Lahiri, for more fuel price hikes? Because earlier this week, the Prime Minister urged a spate of measures, including curbing fuel, calling for fuel conservation, work from home, limits on travel. Do you believe that he's preparing the country for what could lie ahead? And do you fear that up ahead there could be even more fuel price hikes, particularly if the West Asia conflict is not resolved and the Strait of Hormuz is not open?
1: Now here, you can read the signal in two ways. One, you have a supply shock. Supply has gone down. So either you can voluntarily cut down on your demand and supply and demand adjust itself, adjust themselves without much of a price rise. If you do not adjust demand, then prices will go up and do the needful. I think you can read the Prime Minister's message as, this is what we can do. We can sort of manage the demand and soften the price shock that is likely to come. If you do not, then the price shock would be even higher. Now, do you read this as a danger signal? The Prime Minister is telling us all hell is going to break loose, so you brace yourself for it. I don't think we should read it like that, because I believe, like many others, that the Strait of Hormuz imbroglio cannot continue forever. And it's going to be self-limiting. There will be good sense will prevail, and the Hormuz will be open again. And oil prices, and like we have seen in the past, the first oil price shock, the second oil price shock, after the oil prices go up, then they decline. I'm still waiting for that day when that will happen. When Hormuz opens up, you'll find all of a sudden international oil prices have gone down a lot. So I don't think it's quite right to interpret the Prime Minister's message as danger signal and all hell is going to break loose. The Prime Minister is not saying that. According to me, the Prime Minister is saying there are tough times, turbulent times. They will come to an end. But in the meantime, if you want to soften the blow on the economy, you better brace yourself with some demand management measures voluntarily.
0: But how does one look at the state of the economy at the moment? Because the rupee has depreciated. It's hit a new low of 95.94 paise to the dollar. You've had FII outflows growing. Foreign investors have pulled over $20 billion from Indian equities in just the first 4 months of 2026. You've had the current account deficit taking a hit. You've had a general sense that growth is slowing down and inflation is rising. Look at the WPI wholesale price index numbers for the month of April. So put together, how dire is the situation? And perhaps that has led to people pressing the panic button when the Prime Minister called for austerity.
1: No, I don't think we should press the panic button. Because in these turbulent times, India is still growing at 6%. Most people are saying we're likely to grow at 6%. And 6% is not too bad. In normal times, I would have said 6%, we should go into mourning. But with this world turmoil going on, 6% is not too bad. Look at inflation. Inflation, consumer price inflation is still, I mean, whether it will breach 4 plus 2, that's yet to be seen. But it's not double digit. Remember the second oil price shock in the 70s, I think. Inflation had gone to double digit. Now, foreign exchange position, we have forgotten that at times our foreign exchange reserve used to cover only 2.5 months of imports. We still have $700 billion, which is like 9 months of imports. So is all hell going to break loose? No. But if Hormuz Strait is not open, and the hostilities continue, if it gets prolonged, and it's not an influenza which is going to correct itself in 3 days, it's typhoid or malaria which is going to take a long time, then we must prepare otherwise. But right now, I think there is still scope for optimism. And we can say that this...
0: You're saying there's still scope for optimism? You're saying there's still scope for optimism, but the fact is, even before the conflict broke out in West Asia, there were some worrying signals. For example, as I mentioned, FII outflows, FDI, foreign direct investment into the country seemingly was on the decline through the last financial year. And there's a sense perhaps that we need to do much more accelerate reform. There were those who called it the Goldilocks moment. So there were the optimists calling it the Goldilocks moments, and there are the pessimists now who are saying under the headline numbers, there are worrying signs for the economy. Is the truth somewhere in between?
1: Now, what you say, that this sort of slowing down of foreign investment, a lot has happened even before the Hormuz Strait. Remember the tariff problem? The United States under Trump introduced all these tariffs and trade restrictions. So these were turbulent times even otherwise. And money is shy commodity. Whenever there is uncertainty, and especially in the United States, policies are not very clear as to where they are going to go, FDI and FII both became shy. So I'm not denying the fact that foreign investment flows have not been buoyant in the recent past, even before the Hormuz crisis. But having said that, I think investment, you will remember that whenever such foreign investment bottoms out, then when you improve your ease of doing business and profitability prospects improve in the domestic economy, foreign investment flows back with a vengeance. So I'm still waiting that if you do the right things, when the uncertainties reduce, find foreign investment to flow back. Because they need China plus one.
0: If I may ask you then from... Yes. If I may then ask you from your vantage position, three policy prescriptions that you would like to see happen in the next few months to, in a way, cushion some of the hardship that might lie ahead. What would be those three policy prescriptions?
1: First is keep your cool. Don't panic. There is enough ammunition in our foreign exchange reserves and in terms of depth of defense that we can manage the crisis as long as it doesn't get prolonged over months and years. If it limits itself to a few weeks or a few months, we'll be okay. Second, don't try to cushion the oil price rise. If international price has gone up, please adjust domestic price accordingly. Don't cut your health budget or education budget or your infrastructure budget to provide oil subsidy. Third is, accelerate the progress in ease of doing business so that not only domestic investment but foreign investment also flows in and improves the capital account.
0: Do you believe all this talk of austerity must begin with government? Government needs to cut the flab. You've also been a politician. You're seeing the way freebies are being given during elections. And that's where many middle class people ask, taxpayers ask, that you're calling for austerity after the elections are over. During the election, we see extravagance, promises being announced. Most state treasuries are bankrupt or close to bankruptcy, facing huge debt. Do you believe all of that needs a relook?
1: Now, when it comes to politics, your question is that these freebies, so-called freebies, does it show that the government is not austere? Now, you can have a debate with many people who feel these are social welfare measures, and as the country develops, we need to help the indigent, the poor, and the vulnerable. Others feel that in the name of helping the poor, indigent, and vulnerable, you're actually giving a free-for-all to all sections of society. I don't want to get into that. But that's the prerogative of political parties and political leaders. And after all, these political parties are supported by the people. In a way, whatever policies are followed by political parties and political leaders, they reflect the popular will. So I don't think you should absolve ourselves if you think this politics is not a good politics. I don't think that would be correct, because good politics is what gets you the votes. Politicians think this will get you the votes, and people give votes according to that, so it's being followed. Now, having said that, so the government austerity that was announced was not in the field of policies, but was in the field of cutting down the convoy size, cutting down on foreign travel, things of that kind, not having online meetings and not traveling to places for holding meetings. Those are being followed. Whether in the long run, your question that will this bring more maturity to political parties and political leaders in being careful in giving welfare transfers? That question we have to see, because it will reflect what the political parties and political leaders perceive as what people want. If people want freebies and that is what they give to votes for, then I'm afraid that political politicians will follow that policy.
0: Okay. I'm going to leave it there, Dr. Lahiri. That question was answered a bit like a diplomat, but I can understand that it's a question that deserves a wider debate as to just to what extent should political parties announce these large cash transfer schemes. But for now, for joining me, I appreciate you for kickstarting this valuable debate. Thank you so much. Okay, let's move on to our next guest here on the Big Economy Roundtable. I'm joined by Dr. Arvind Subramaniam, leading economist, former chief economic advisor and co-author of A Sixth of Humanity, Independent India's Development Odyssey. Good to see you, Dr. Subramaniam. There are lots of optimists like Dr. Ashok Lahiri who are saying, look, this is a temporary supply shock. The economy is still strong and resilient. Do you share that optimism, or do you believe

0: crisis could be looming?
1: Well, first of all, I think these are actually a shock and a challenge. And let me kind of put it that way. It's a shock in the short run to affordability and livelihoods because of the energy crisis. Now, whether it's short term or long run will depend a lot on how long this squeeze lasts, how long, you know, the war lasts and the Strait of Hormuz remains closed. Even if it reopens quickly, it will be longer than people think because supply cannot come onto the market very easily. Rajdeep, I want to emphasize very strongly that in India, the narrative is that it's a foreign exchange crisis, you know, that we need to bring back capital. It is, I think that's a slight misdiagnosis. This is not a foreign exchange crisis because we have, you know, $700 billion worth of reserves. It's not that we can't buy stuff. It is an affordability and a livelihoods crisis because prices have to go up and livelihoods are going to be affected. And that's the way we should think about it. And the second is that it is not just a crisis about energy. There is also a medium-term challenge that's reflected in what's going on with the basic Indian development and growth model. Is it delivering jobs? Is it delivering growth? Is it sustainable? That also is something that I think the current crisis is highlighting.
0: It's interesting. So you're saying don't just look at it as a foreign exchange crisis, as many are. You're saying this is fundamentally linked to certain possibly structural problems of jobs, livelihoods, which could get accentuated if we get into an inflationary spiral going ahead. Am I correct?
1: Well, I think distinguish the two. In the short run, I think there's a clear, you know, affordability, prices, livelihoods challenge, right? It's not yet a crisis. And the task here, Rajdeep, is, look, this is a crisis that's affected all countries around the world. The challenge is, how is the burden of this crisis shared fairly and equitably across sections of society? I think that's the policy and governance challenge. Not, you know, how should we bring back money from abroad or raise interest rates or attract capital? How do we, you know, apportion the burden of what this crisis has inflicted on all countries and on all sections within India? That's the governance challenge in the short run.
0: Because so far, the government's response, you've heard the Prime Minister this week virtually suggest cut down on consumption, save more, don't buy gold, cut down on foreign travel. You seem to suggest that it must go well beyond that, that that is not really the solution to what is the jobs and livelihood crisis, as you're calling it.
1: Yeah, see, I think in the short run, you know, exhortation to private austerity is a good starting point, but it's not a substitute for, you know, the real burden sharing that has to happen. Because remember, Rajdeep, I think this excessive focus on the rupee and the kind of somewhat, I mean, slightly false prestige associated has distracted from, you know, what needs to be done. Some prices have to go up. The burden has to be limited on the poorer sections of society. And to some extent, the exchange rate has to go down, prices have to go up, because that's part of the adjustment. So just to give you one example, the Prime Minister has rightly said, say, let's reduce foreign travel. Well, if the exchange rate goes down, foreign travel is going to become more expensive. It is going to be more expensive for the middle class to send their kids abroad for education. That is necessary and desirable. What is problematic is, of course, you know, the prices of energy, which are used by poor people and farmers, you know, fertilizers, petroleum, gas. And there, I think we need to find a way of, we cannot avoid price increases. We've seen the first round today. I think many more will have to come. But how do we do it in a way that protects the poorest? That's the challenge in the short run. Now, the development challenge is something quite different, Rajdeep, because I think people focus on

0: on the rupee decline in the last few months. The rupee declined a lot and amongst the most in the year preceding the war. So the question is, why did that happen? If we were such a great place to invest in and supposedly growing at 7.5-8%, why are people not investing? I mean, it's very bizarre to say that we're growing at 7.5% and yet capital is fleeing the country. FDI is not coming in. Above all, private investment still remains weak. So that's the broader development challenge that the obsessive focus on the rupee, etc., should not obscure.
1: In fact, foreign investors pulled over $20 billion from Indian equities in the first 4 months of 2026. FII outflows, FDI has slowed down. I want solutions. I'm asking all my guests today solutions. What are the three solutions you would give, Dr. Subramaniam? Where would you start?
0: You know, firstly, for the short run, I do think we have to find a way of, you know, raising prices of essential of some of the energy prices gradually. I think we have to do that. But again, how do we find ways, you know, of limiting the impact on the poor? I think, Rajdeep, we have to get much more serious about the renewable energy transition. I think we keep talking about energy dependence. You know, we have such a golden opportunity with solar and wind coming in. We need to see a whole lot of reforms of the power sector to really make that happen. And then I think on the private investment, we really need to understand, Rajdeep, we say, you know, macro stability, growth, etc., and yet private investment, you know, is not picking up. So I think we need to get to the heart of why is private investment not picking up? Why are we not competitive internationally on exports? And that has to be the focus, like mission mode focus on reviving private investment.
1: How do you revive it? How do you revive it? There's no magic bullet, surely. You're saying this is actually a challenge and an opportunity in a way to revive private investment.
0: Yeah, it's an opportunity. Exactly. See, Rajdeep, those who sort of say there's some magic wand you can, you know, wield to attract private investment, you know, it has to do with doing, firstly, it has a lot to do in terms of what not to do, Rajdeep. You mustn't weaponize the state apparatus to go after, you know, various people, including investors, right? You mustn't favor only some groups over, you know, others more broadly. You must be able to take everyone along in decision making. So I think there's a lot of don't do's as much as the do's that you need to attract private investment. And, you know, we should take a leaf out of those states that have managed to attract private investment. You know, the southern states have attracted a lot of investment from China. Let's see what they're doing right. And maybe, you know, Uttar Pradesh, Bihar, Madhya Pradesh, because there are lessons for state governments as much as for central government in terms of what to do to attract private investment.
1: Do you believe it will get much worse before it gets better, given that there is so much of uncertainty over when and how the war will end in the Gulf?
0: Rajdeep, I think we have to be at least prepared for things getting much worse before they get better, partly because of the war itself, but also about one is anxious about agriculture as well. You know, temperatures are very high. They say the El Nino might have an effect at least for the winter season. So I think certainly we should be prepared for things getting worse before they get better.
1: I'm going to leave it there, Dr. Subramaniam. Always a pleasure talking to you. Thank you very much for joining me here on our roundtable. Thank you.
0: Bye, Rajdeep.
1: Okay, let's widen the debate on the big economy roundtable. Neelkanth Mishra, Chief Economist, Axis Bank, Head of Global Research, Axis Capital, joins us. 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Shankar Iyer, Political Economist, Author and Columnist, joining me. Santosh Mehrotra, Professor Mehrotra from the Center of Development, University of Bath as well. He's also been at the Center for Labour at JNU. I appreciate all of you joining us. I want to ask you the big question. When you look at the fuel price hike that's been put in, and the general message from the Prime Minister calling for more savings, austerity, call it what you will, are we heading for very difficult times? Neelkanth, why don't you start first? Are we really heading for tough times for the Indian economy?
2: Yes, because what has happened with the oil market is that till about a couple of weeks back, maybe 2 weeks back, the oil market was what they call in severe backwardation. So the current prices were very high. But by March 27, the expectation was that oil prices would fall to $70-$75. Over the past 10 days, the prices have now jumped up to 83. So what has happened with China releasing a lot of inventory in the near term, the near-term shortages have eased, but the likelihood that they will now keep replenishing their depleted inventories means that oil prices will remain higher for longer, which means that some of the buffering that the government was doing, in our estimate of the 2% of GDP growth headwind that comes from higher energy prices, about 1.2% of GDP was being buffered or cushioned by the government. While I think the government has fiscal space to keep doing this for many more months, I think the challenge is the dollar. So there is a balance of payments pressure, meaning you need the dollars to pay for the oil you're importing. And if you know that this is going to last 1 year, you need to start passing along some of the pain and therefore raise prices at the retail level so that demand starts to adjust. And more importantly, given that there was panic setting in the currency markets, you want to give a signal to the currency markets that longer term adjustments are being made. So I expect that there may be some more, but not a lot more price increases ahead. So to say that there's very bad times ahead is, I think, a bit of an exaggeration. But I do think that some of the pain that was being cushioned by the government will be passed through in the next several months.
1: Professor Mehrotra, a lot of economists, and Neelkanth also seems to suggest that it's not as bad as it looks. It's certainly, many say, not as bad as it was during the pandemic period. Our macroeconomic fundamentals are strong. We keep hearing that. Is that talking up the economy? Do you believe that under these headline numbers, there are reasons to worry?
3: There are reasons to worry. However, by and large, my understanding is not very dissimilar from that of Neelkanth's. I believe that more action could have been taken and should have been taken 2 months ago. So what action has been taken is too little too late. We all know what the reasons are. They are political. Elections were happening. What I'm worried about is the fact that they've raised the price of diesel, and that's going to raise the inflation rate more than it should. It could have. If you raise the petrol price and you continue to raise the petrol price, that's much better, for the simple reason that the inflationary impact of diesel is going to be felt across the economy for a long time to come. So it's not a very sensible approach to increase the price of diesel. Other than that, if I was in the government,
1: are you saying, just a minute? Sorry, go ahead. Sorry for stopping you. Please go ahead.
3: I was making another different point about fertilizers. You see, we also import fertilizer, and obviously, because of the shortages, the price of fertilizer is increasing. And we have to understand the fiscal cost of the fertilizer subsidy was already excessive, in the sense of it was 1.85 trillion rupees in the last fiscal year. This year, it's likely to be somewhere in the region of 2.3 lakh crores. So it's critical that, and there is excessive use of urea happening. 85% of the fertilizer subsidy goes towards urea. And that's causing soil, worsening of the quality of the soil. It's reducing yields, and it's causing fiscal pressure for the government. So there's a triple whammy there. There's an advantage for the farmer. Mm-hmm. You could raise the urea price. It might not have been done so far on account of the elections, but they should be raised for the key reasons that I've just mentioned. And it could be done now. A crisis is also an opportunity. That's all I would say.
1: Soumya Kanti Ghosh, the inflation, the I word. One of the things that the Narendra Modi government has been conscious of in the last 12 years is to ensure that inflation is kept under control. Now there are external shocks coming in. This is a supply shock, which almost seems to suggest that in controlling inflation is going to be a huge challenge in the months ahead. Would I be right in saying that?
4: Yeah, thank you, Razim. I think regarding the inflation, the most important point to note is that the wholesale prices actually adjust faster than the CPI, the headline inflation, which basically the RBI tracks for rate decisions. So at this point of time, the good thing on the CPI inflation, the inflation which we basically track, is that food prices have stayed significantly benign for longer. And in fact, the data which was released last 2 days back actually surprised the market on the downside, because everyone was expecting that it could be closer to 4%, but it actually came below 3.5%, indicating that the food price management of the center actually is playing out over the last year or so. And even the fact that the imported inflation, basically the pass-through from the exchange rate in terms of the higher input cost on the corporate margins, even though that is now 42 contributing around 40 to 45% of the overall headline inflation. But my sense is that this price rise of 3 rupees, there may be some more price increases, because the experience shows that these price increases are always staggered. In the past also, it has happened. So there may be more price increases. But my sense is now, if we take this only into account, it could add another 20 basis points to the headline inflation. Of course, inflation will go up. The Reserve Bank of India projection is 4.6. Some estimates are higher than that. But even if it goes to be, say, 5% or so, it will still be below the central bank inflation target. So basically there is a scope for the central bank and the regulators to look through this cycle, hoping that there is an end to the war is imminent, given the way things have been moving out in the last 2 days.
1: Well, we don't know whether there's an end to the war and that's imminent, because that is just one of the X factors. But Shankar Iyer, should we be concerned, particularly about inflation, the wholesale inflation hitting a 42-month high on April 6th, 8.3%, and the possibility, as all of you are saying, of further fuel price hikes? How concerned should we be?
5: Well, we should be concerned, and I think people are concerned even if there was no price hike, because across the country, people who are buying cylinders on black are paying much more than the official price. So that isn't factored in the inflation index. But more importantly, Rajdeep, we know that the gas produced from Qatar is down by 40%. It could take three or four years to restore. We know from the International Energy Agency that restoration of capacity across the Persian Gulf would take between 18 and 24 months. Add on this the supply disruption and then the price. So if you ladder up, you have an issue of output, you have an issue of supply, and you have an issue of price. Now this will seep into the economy, however brave we might be about saying that, you know, we will do better. There is nothing unique about the Indian economy that it will not. The one good thing about the Indian economy is that it is not as dependent on crude oil. Just like China is around 18-20% of its energy mix is crude oil, in India, the energy mix is around 25-28%. Having said that, the critical energy we still import. We import 88% of our energy needs. So these things will happen. The other thing, Rajdeep, that hasn't got sufficient attention is what might pass through after this great Beijing meeting, which I think is essentially, as of now, is he said, she said meeting. But what comes through in terms of what is concocted there, whether China will act on Iran, whether the US will restore its tariff, because Trump is sort of hell-bent on putting the tariffs back. So all of these are all uncertainties that we have to watch out for. On the ground, people are already feeling the inflation. So it is up to us to sort of bring the data to align the experience.
1: I'll come to what are the solutions, but Nilkanth Mishra, you know, the truth of the matter is, could we do anything differently? You just heard Professor Mehrotra suggesting that if you had to go in for a fuel price hike, maybe you had to do it a couple of months ago when oil prices were surging. We talk of oil being deregulated. Truth is, oil is politically combustible. You couldn't do it before an election. So you suddenly remember austerity and bring in a price hike after the elections. Could the government have done anything differently? Should it be doing something differently rather than panicking the market with this austerity drive and possibly asking for savings, which could also affect growth? Could the government do something different is my bigger question. You're smiling.
2: No, but see, everything takes on a political hue. The way I see it, maybe my prism is very different. See, the way I see it, everyone, including me, including the oil markets, including maybe President Trump himself, thought that this was going to be a four-week war. It has lasted longer. You can see that the Chinese have panicked. See, no one knew till end of April, I mean, after the Chinese monthly trade data came out, that the Chinese were releasing 3.5 million barrels a day of their own strategic reserves just to calm down the oil markets. By now, otherwise, the oil prices would have been 140, 150. So there has been a big disruption. And I think if you start doing mark-to-market, I think from a conceptual, theoretical perspective, yes, oil prices are deregulated. Maybe they should be allowed to move around. But imagine if diesel one day is costing 90 and 2 weeks later is costing 150. And suppose the war was to end very quickly, which is what everyone's expectation was, including mine, I must say, that by end of the middle of April, end of April, it ends. And then oil prices, diesel prices come down to 90. Now, how are people going to price bus rides, taxi rides, as Professor Mehrotra was saying, you know, vegetable prices? So if you think that it's going to be a short-lived disruption, you cushion it by saying, I will use fiscal tools to protect the retail prices. And as you get clarity, you start allowing the price increase to happen. And I think that's a prudent thing, whether it was done only for political purposes, it was done for some nefarious designs. Should right. The government be doing more to protect growth? I think it is unwise. As I said, I think the binding constraint is the dollar. I think there is...
1: But sorry to intervene, Neelkant. Why did the markets, for example, go down 3,400 points in the last 4 days? Why was the market spooked by what the Prime Minister said at that moment? Was the market not prepared for this?
2: The markets globally are panicking. See, you see the 10-year bond yield in the US has gone up. I think the chances of rate hikes are being priced in. That's the point, right? So you look at what the oil markets are saying. The oil markets were expecting that this would be a short-lived war. The current price, the dated Brent, which is the spot Brent. So what when you say, see the Brent price on screen, it is next month's delivery. But if you want something in the next 2 weeks, you pay dated Brent or the physical inventory. That premium had gone to $40 in early April. Till 2 weeks back, it was $20. Last Friday, it fell to zero. So what people realize is that a lot of inventory is being dumped by right. China into the market to calm it down. But in the process, because it has depleted inventory, the March 27 price is now starting to go up. Now, when that happens, the whole of the financial market starts realizing that these oil price disruptions are not temporary. They are permanent, or rather much longer lasting, in which case everyone, everywhere, bond right. yields are going up because inflation expectations are going up. So the Indian market is also realizing with that. And of course, the trigger point may have been the PM speech, but the PM was, I think, acknowledging what the oil markets are saying, that this is going to be, you look at the Singapore PM speech.
1: Right.
2: He's talking about prolonged shortages. So the world is now realizing that this is not ending.
1: You know, the fact is there's the uncertainty over the war, Professor Mehrotra. You mentioned that diesel prices should not have also been brought up along with petrol prices. But the question arises, everyone is linking what's happening to the West Asia conflict. And to some extent, they're right. But in the context of the Indian economy, we've seen FII outflows even before the war. We've seen FDI in decline. The rupee, of course, has been depreciating. Some of these problems predate what has happened in the last couple of months. And that's why I ask, I mean, under the headline numbers, is there reason to worry at all? Should we be sanguine about the state of the economy at the moment?
3: So let me make a few points. You know, I take Nilkanth very seriously, and we are listening to two members of the Prime Minister's Economic Advisory Council. And I'm actually very surprised by Nilkanth's remark that he felt that the war is going to end soon. None of us who were following the war for the last 2.5 months expected the war to end, because I don't think most observers in India in particular have understood the motivations of Iran. We should expect Iran to see this through to its logical end, which means the U.S. must leave its 15 bases and Israel needs to be chastened. I won't say more than this on this. Therefore, we have to prepare from this point onwards for these eventualities that this war is going to continue. Now, you're absolutely right that the decline in the rupee was continuing, and that decline was appropriate for the following reason, as both Nilkanth and I have pointed out in our writings, that the real effective exchange rate needed to depreciate, and it did. And that's a good thing from our export, from the point of view of our export. However, now in the last five, you know, the decline beyond 90 has actually gone beyond that point. It's not good that this is happening. It's going to definitely have an inflationary impact. So we have no choice in some ways but for the RBI to begin to intervene again. So much for that. The real point is that the reliance of the government on indirect taxes alone is not the way forward. If it is going to feel a fiscal crunch, as it really is, it needs to remind ourselves. We need to remind ourselves as a nation that the government has benefited from a windfall gain compared to the previous government of roughly 30 trillion, you know, rupees, 30 lakh crores, because the oil prices have been in the region of $60-$70 a barrel over the entire 10-year period, except in 2022. So the trouble is that if we had managed the fisc a little better, until now, we wouldn't be in this situation. So that's one thing. And therefore, we cannot be in a situation where we don't use direct taxes. We are now in a situation where if we want to reduce our fiscal deficit, we need to think about some changes, some tweaks on, surcharges on high net worth individuals and dollar billionaires on their net worth. We have to think about, new types of direct taxes because we've already cut CIT, we've cut PIT. How much? We cannot continue to do that. We've already lost about 3 lakh crores per annum on account of the CIT plus PIT cuts in 19 and 25. So, we've got to think a little bit, more broadly.
1: Okay. So let's come therefore to solution. Soumya Kanti Ghosh, what's the solution? Going ahead, since you are part of the Prime Minister's Economic Advisory Council, what would you advise? What is the road ahead? It can't be surely making statements that perhaps panic the markets and spook many individuals. What is the way ahead in terms of policy?
4: No, I think in terms of the policies, and before I start, I think let us be very clear that in the month of March also, the government had cut the excise duty on rupees so as to cushion the impact on the ONC. So that was the first upper step. Now they have passed on the cost increase to the consumers. So there has been a continuous step. Now, having said that, what are the solutions? Because the first thing I think has been laid out on the table to address, to cushion and to save foreign exchange reserves. So I think the first of the step has been announced, I think, a couple of days back on increasing the import duty on gold and silver. That is likely to cushion some of the imports of gold. I think gold and petroleum imports are 33% of the India's 720 billion imports. So which is basically close to 200 billion. So even if we can save around 5 to 10 billion over there, that's first thing. The second thing which the government, actually the central bank and the government could contemplate is basically there is a limit on the liberalized LRS scheme, basically, which means that an individual can remit $2.5 lakh per year. If you remember in 2013, that limit was brought down from $2 lakh to $75,000 so as to ensure that this spending is not transmitted outside the country, and that could lead to conservation of forests and reserves. So that could be one of the options, but that options also has to be done very delicately, because that could also give out a signal that we are trying to save too much. The third option basically already has been discussed, basically trying to bring back the portfolio investors. Interestingly, I think, Rajdeep, the most important thing is that the depreciation and the value of the rupee actually has been significantly against India's macro fundamentals. Last 3 years, growth rate was 7.3%. We started this crisis with a growth rate of 7.6% last year. Inflation was at 4%. Banking sector profitability were close to 4 trillion. I think any number you put on the table, this number did not suggest that the rupee should depreciate so, so significantly. So possibly right. One of the reasons is basically the portfolio capital investors actually has been significant outflow in the first 5 months of this year, close to 22 billion portfolio capital outflows, which was last year was around 11.5 billion. So I think we need to bring back the foreign investors. So for them, you try to make some concession in the tax structure, which is already there, and to encourage. Right. And also on the FDI flows, if we can make some concessions in terms of some reforms in the sectors. So it should be a combination of addressing the fiscal and also trying to conserve the foreign exchange reserves at the same point of time.
1: Okay, I just have a couple of more minutes. Shankar, your prescription, what should the government be doing? You're always full of ideas. What's your big idea?
5: My opening message would be, please don't chase pennies and miss the pounds. All these ideas, going on motorcycle, going halfway, cutting LRS, all of this is not going to, it's like trying to move the elephant. The real issue that India faces, and it has always faced, is that we consume more dollars than we earn. And then to earn those dollars, we have to produce enough in rupees to pay for that. This is every crisis in India on economic crisis is around the rupee and the dollar. So here are two things that I would say. One, the government of India is sitting over about 15 or 20 lakh crores worth of PSU. Bundle them, put them up, list them, get foreign investors to get interested. Second, the monetization of real estate and infra assets hasn't gone anywhere. Nirmala Sitharaman, the finance minister, mentioned that they're going to put a list of 16.72 lakh crores. Why not ask all these to be put into a fund, list it in India, list it abroad, get the dollars. Third, India needs townships. India needs new cities. Why not ask foreign developers to come and set up 100 townships in India, solar powered, Wi-Fi powered, name it smart city, whatever the hell you want to call it. And those dollars, see, India needs houses, India needs dollars, India needs mass employment. So all the chief ministers, instead of...
1: For that, you're going to have to bring ease of doing business. You cannot... But for that, you're going to have to really make ease of doing business from a slogan into actuality. Speak to any foreign investor, they still struggle. All these sound very nice in a TV studio, Shankar, with due apologies. When you actually speak practically to businessmen, they continue to tell you, many of them are actually looking for other alternatives to invest to India, even Indian businessmen.
5: In my 40 years of writing, Rajdeep, whatever I have written comes to play in 10 years later. I said open up insurance 100%. I said that in 1997, it got opened in 2017. It was actually a Sinha to Sinha reform, because Yashwant Sinha opened it first and then Jayant Sinha opened it. I said list State Bank of India, there was a great resistance to it. I said list LIC, there was a great resistance to it. I said create solar kilowatt hour rooftop projects, there was a great resistance to it. Because the Babudam wants to chase status quoist pennies project. You have to move the needle if you want to be a $10 trillion economy. Otherwise, you can still accumulate. You can't make an omelette without breaking the egg, Rajdeep. Break the egg.
1: Okay. I think you can't make an omelette without breaking the egg. Let me leave that as a one-liner. It takes a crisis for us to discuss the economy seriously. And I think Neelkanth's smile
6: communicates a lot, as does that of Professor Mehrotra and Soumya Kanti Ghosh. The fact is, there are challenges that lie ahead. Hopefully, those challenges also provide an opportunity. And that is really what we can hope for, that this challenge that has been posed by this West Asia conflict also provides opportunities for the Indian economy. Let's, for a change, end on a hopeful, positive note. And of course, tighten our belts. I certainly have done that by working from home and doing this program from home today. Thank you all very much for joining me on the show tonight. Thank you to all our viewers for watching. Namaskar. Goodbye. Jai Hind.

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4: Hello and welcome, viewers. You're watching India Today with me, Sriya Kundu, and we will be taking you through all the top updates of this very hour right here in this bulletin. Before that, let's quickly take a glance at the headlines doing the rounds at the top. Swedish swagat for Prime Minister Modi. Gripen fighter jets escort Prime Minister Narendra Modi's plane as he enters Sweden. Prime Minister Modi holds delegation-level talks with his counterpart, Ulf. Prime Minister also conferred with Sweden's Royal Order of Polar Star. After fuel price rise, CNG prices have also been hiked. Total hike of Rs. 3 in 48 hours. Taxi and auto fares likely to go up. Prime Minister Modi says the global crisis may now nullify decades of economic growth.
5: दुनिया के लिए आपदाओं का दशक बन रहा है अगर ये स्थितियां तेजी से नहीं बदली गई तो बीते अनेक दशकों की उपलब्धियों पर पानी फिर जाएगा
4: CBI intensifies NEET paper leak crackdown key accused Manisha Mandare sent to 14 day CBI custody CBI says Manisha exploited her role as the subject expert and leaked the very question paper. It's a political showdown that's erupted over the NEET paper leak. BJP hits back at Rahul Gandhi, accuses Congress of politicizing the issue. This is after Rahul demands Education Minister Dharmendra Pradhan's resignation. ...33-year-old woman Twisha Sharma dies under suspicious circumstances in Bhopal just 5 months after her marriage. Her last Instagram chat with a friend also surfaces. Twisha's family alleges harassment seeks justice while speaking exclusively to India Today. And BD Satheesan gears up for the top Keralam job to take oath as Chief Minister on Monday at the Central Stadium in Thiruvananthapuram. UDF finalizes Keralam cabinet. Ally IUML gets 5 ministerial berths. So right at the top, let's take you straight to Sweden as Sweden confers the Royal Order of Polar Star Commander Grand Cross upon Prime Minister Modi as he has commenced his visit in the very country. Remember, this comes in very crucially at this given point, his five-nation tour at a time when the entire world is grappling with a crisis from the West Asia war fallout, that is, an energy supply crisis. So each of these meetings with each of these counterparts of the five nations would be very, very important for India, given the deals that signed. But yes, if we speak of the Royal Order of Polar Star, that's now been conferred upon the Prime Minister of our country. Well, there are several such high honours that he's bestowed with several times in the past when he has visited other countries. This just adds another of those feathers in his very hat, with this particular honour being conferred upon him as well. It's the Commander Grand Cross, which is the utmost recognition and honour that can be conferred upon a head of the government. This is the 31st global honour for Prime Minister Modi. Listen in.
6: We have a joint ambition to double our bilateral trade and investments within 5 years. With current speed, I actually believe it could become reality even sooner. The decisive conclusion of the India-EU Free Trade Agreement is largely due to the foresight, the determination and the personal leadership of Prime Minister Modi and President von der Leyen. Thank you both very, very much.
5: भारत और स्वीडन ने के संबंध लोकतांत्रिक मूल्यों, रूल ऑफ लॉ और ह्यूमन सेंट्रिक डेवलपमेंट की मजबूत नींव पर आधारित है। हम दोनों इनोवेशन को विकास का माध्यम मानते हैं, सस्टेनेबिलिटी को अपनी जिम्मेदारी 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
4: Let's also take you through this very joint address that was delivered by both prime ministers, the Swedish and the Indian. As they met, they had very crucial meetings between the two of them. Swedish Prime Minister lauds India's space program, and both of them have come out to say that India and the European Union promoting stability is very important for the rest of the world. Prime Minister Modi hails India-Sweden ties. He has said, and I quote, "This partnership will take us a very long way. So India and Sweden ties are based on a rule of law. Human-centric development is our collective goal. Green mobility, innovation on key focus." This is what's been said by the Prime Minister during that very joint address that was delivered by both. Let me quickly bring in Pranay Upadhyay into the conversation here. Pranay, this is a very crucial meeting that we see again taking place as a part of that five-nation tour. This is the third destination for the Prime Minister. And India-Sweden ties clearly getting highlighted and also strengthened with this meeting.
7: Absolutely, Shreya. In fact, Prime Minister Modi is in Sweden after a gap of 8 years. And in fact, this visit come at a time when India is trying to expand its export destinations. India is trying to strengthen and reap the benefit of India-EU FTA. And if you see the very profile of Sweden, this clearly highlights that Sweden is one of Europe's most innovation-driven economies. And in fact, the Swedish government or people of Sweden invest almost 3% of their GDP in R&D. And in fact, it was also highlighted by Prime Minister Narendra Modi, and he said that both India and Sweden are very innovation-oriented society, and on base, and we all believe, we both believe in rule of law, and based on the common principles and commonality of our objectives, we have decided to strengthen our partnership. And in fact, defense partnership has emerged as another strong pillar of India-Sweden partnership. And in fact, you must have seen those visuals that when Prime Minister Narendra Modi's aircraft entered the Swedish airspace, it was escorted by the Swedish fighter jets. And in fact, Saab, one of the prominent Swedish defense manufacturers, is building its first Carl Gustaf manufacturing plant outside Sweden at Jhajjar, Haryana. And it is India's first 100% FDI defense manufacturing project. Besides that, the clean technology, innovation, R&D, these are the areas in which India and Sweden can come together, they can partner. And in fact, Sweden's pension fund is also a prominent investor in India as far as the expansion of the green technology and clean technologies are concerned. And India is also looking at expanding and getting more investment from these Nordic countries, be it Sweden or be it Norway. Both these countries have strong pension funds and they have big corpus. And in fact, India is looking at attracting those funds in the expansion of India's growth story, and also to give them the impact it will help in reduction of the carbon footprint.
4: Very true. Very true, Pranay. And yes, these ties come in to be very crucial. Pranay, stay with us. And viewers, we are getting more news from the international arena. Let's quickly take a look. Now, this is very crucial what we are learning. It's Israeli Prime Minister Benjamin Netanyahu and US President Donald Trump who have spoken by phone, where they discussed the possibility of renewed fighting with Iran, while Trump also briefed Netanyahu on his visit to China. Now, what we are learning about is a post that's been made by Donald Trump on Truth Social, where he's come out to say, for Iran, the clock is ticking and they better get moving fast, or there won't be anything left of them. This is what the president has to say after that telephonic conversation he's had with Benjamin Netanyahu. Let me quickly bring in Pranay Upadhyay back into the conversation here. Pranay, Trump has warned about this quite a few times. Firstly, give us some details about this telephonic conversation that's taken place between the two leaders.
7: The reports are coming in that Israeli Prime Minister Benjamin Netanyahu had a telephonic conversation with President Donald Trump. And this conversation came at a time when President Donald Trump recently returned from his Beijing visit. And in fact, there are talks that China could mediate. And in fact, just a few hours ago, Iran announced that Mr. Ghalibaf, the Speaker of Iranian Parliament, has been designated as the point person for Iran-China affairs also. So there are likelihood that China could play some kind of role, because President Donald Trump also indicated the fact. But besides that, if you see, you mentioned about the social media post of President Donald Trump. And in last few hours, President Donald Trump is posting on his social media timeline, and dropping the hints that there could be a possibility of restart of this those bombings and airstrikes and reignition of the conflict. Because he has posted that this is the silence before a violent turn, or there could be the patience is running out. So he is dropping those kind of hints, and this is also being contemplated that there could be one more push could be given by the U.S. military if the Strait of Hormuz is not opened by Iran. So the situation remains volatile in the region, and it's a very precarious situation because the naval blockade implemented by and put up by the United States is still there. Iran is also is giving selective access to certain ships, but the Strait of Hormuz is not completely open, and this remains a situation.
4: So the ceasefire at this point stands at a very precarious stage and hanging by almost a very thin thread, as those warnings coming in from Donald Trump only increases day by day. And Pranay, thank you for putting it all into perspective for us. On that note, viewers, more breaking news coming in. Let's quickly take a look. Shifting focus now to the state of West Bengal. From homes to hawker stalls, the poor are paying the price of political arrogance. Bengal does not believe in bulldozer politics. The land of Tagore and Netaji cannot be ruled through fear, force and demolition drives against ordinary citizens. What we are witnessing today is an attack on the dignity of the people of Bengal. Daily wage workers, street vendors, small shopkeepers and struggling families who build their lives brick by brick. The massive eviction drive around Howrah station, the unrest and anger erupting on the streets of Kiljala and Baksakas, and the growing desperation among those suddenly stripped of shelter and livelihood expose a government more obsessed with optics than humanity. A government that demolishes first and listens later has forgotten the very spirit of Bengal, Real progress is measured by how a state treats its weakest citizens, not by how quickly it can erase them. Bulldozers cannot become the language of governance in a state built on culture, compassion and resistance to oppression. Well, this is Mamata Banerjee's entire remark on the bulldozer action that's been underway for the last few days in West Bengal. Anupam Mishra joining me on the broadcast with more details. Anupam, this is what Mamata Banerjee has to say at this point on the entire bulldozer action. How are we looking at it and what more details do you have?
7: Well, you know, Mamata Banerjee had always criticized the bulldozer action of BJP-ruled states. And now, in West Bengal, this is a new kind of thing after the regime change. And everyone is witnessing the bulldozer action by BJP government. And there, Mamata Banerjee had come up and criticized the bulldozer action, especially, you know, there are a lot of places where agitation has already started. Today, in parts of this area, hundreds of people have gathered, especially Muslim people have gathered and agitated against the bulldozer action, where police had to lathi charge after some of the agitators had pelted stone. There are also some resentment from other areas also. So Mamata Banerjee has come up and had criticized the bulldozer action. And this is a significant tweet by Mamata Banerjee, as we know Mamata Banerjee for the past few so many years, that she may launch some kind of umbrella or some kind of agitation after few more such agitation. So this is a kind of
4: so in the upcoming days we might be seeing more such remarks coming in from her, and also maybe protests as well against this very bulldozer action. This, viewers, is the latest that we're bringing to you. Thank you, Anupam, for putting it into perspective for our viewers. Fuel prices are biting harder. Just 2 days after a 2-rupee hike, CNG prices went up again by rupees 1.

0: global crisis is increasing because of the conflict. But at the receiving end is Aam Aadmi. It is another blow to the common man. The prices of CNG have been increased once again. This time, the prices have been increased by 1 rupee per kilo, marking the second consecutive increase in 48 hours and deepening the fuel cost burden on commuters. Earlier on May 15th, CNG prices were increased by rupees 2 per kilo. With the latest revision, CNG in Delhi will now cost 80.09 per kilo. In Noida and Ghaziabad, the revised rate stands at 88.70 per kilo. This hike will likely affect transportation costs as lakhs of private vehicle owners, cab operators and commercial transport users depend on CNG.
1: First time, in fact, the CNG prices have breached 80 rupees per kg. In fact, in Noida and other parts of NCR, Ghaziabad, it will be eventually 88, more than even 88 rupees per kilogram. In fact, one of the CNG pumps, many of these areas, we also ventured this since this morning after we heard the announcement. Few of the CNG pumps are not even operational. We have been told that they are waiting for a notification and probably this will be also time for them to profit making. But eventually there is no idea how, you know, what will be that, what extent the price is going to go up. But at these the CNG pumps, kitna asar padega is par?
2: Bahut mushkil padega isme. 2-3 rupiya din bhar ka kam se kam 15-20 rupiya. एक ऑटो से 50,000 ऑटो है कितना रुपया लगा रहे हैं सरकार कितना फायदे में जा रही है वो देखिए पहले आप
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0: 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As India is gearing up to tackle the crisis, the Modi government is receiving criticism from opposition calling the hike post-election recovery campaign.
4: Desh bhar mein jaye, desh ki janta bhar mein jaye, aam aadmi mar jaye. आम आदमी को जिंदा रहने का अधिकार भी नहीं होगा किसान मर जाए इनको कोई लेना देना नहीं है अब इसका परिणाम क्या होगा आज डीजल नहीं मिल 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
0: As the political war of words rages on, the inflating fuel prices continues to burn a hole in the common man's pocket. With Karan Singh and Ashutosh Mishra, Bureau Report, India Today.
5: Now, the CBI's investigation into the NEET paper leak is widening by the day. The probe is now uncovering a highly organized network from professors linked to the paper setting process to coaching connections and an alleged trail running across multiple states. The political battle over the controversy is also intensifying with the opposition targeting the centre over alleged lapses in the examination system. While the government says strict action is already underway, here's a report on the same.
6: CBI's probe into the NEET paper leak is now revealing a multi-layered racket involving alleged insiders linked to the exam process, middlemen, coaching connections and the circulation of question papers across states. Among the alleged kingpins is Pune-based botany professor Manisha Mandhare. According to the CBI, Mandhare was associated with the examination process as a subject expert and had access

0: Their grassroots cleanup effort has now gone viral online, with social media users praising the determination of residents who decided to restore a river that many had already given up on.
1: यहाँ पे हमने छोटे छोटे बच्चों को देखा.
0: Sachin Tendulkar has melted hearts online after stopping his car to interact with village children proudly driving a homemade cart car built entirely from creativity and jugaad. The cricket legend watched the children demonstrate their invention and shared the wholesome moment online. The internet instantly fell in love with the interaction, calling it a reminder that imagination and happiness often thrive far away from expensive gadgets and luxury toys.
1: Big things come in small packages. All they need is encouragement and a little more time.
2: You need 6.75 crores to raise a child in a metro city in India. And if you don't believe it, let me break down the exact math.
0: The internet collectively spiraled after a finance creator claimed that raising one child in a metro city could nearly cost 6.7 crore rupees.
2: School fees are inflating at 10 to 12%. Now at that rate, costs double every 6 years. So if a 4-year college program costs 20 lakhs today, by the time your newborn child turns 18, that same degree costs 1.6 to 2 crores.
0: From school fees and healthcare to hobbies, inflation and lifestyle expenses, the detailed financial breakdown has triggered panic, debate and existential crisis across social media.
2: A nanny in the early years before health and lifestyle costs that run for 21 straight years. Now here's the thing, your numbers may be extremely different, higher or lower.
0: Many users joked that the calculation was scarier than buying a house, while others admitted the number felt painfully believable.
2: In families, that's funded through education loans or by the child themselves. Everyone who has a child or is planning for one has to do this calculation.
3: अरे यार, अब तो हद ही पार कर दी. मेरे ही मुंह के सामने आके नाचने लगे. ऐसा लग रहा था थोड़ी देर में मुझे भी बुला लेंगी साथ में.
0: A woman's first Rajdhani Express journey allegedly turned into a moving dance party after co-passengers began blasting music and dancing inside the premium coach.
3: अरे यार.
0: Videos of the chaos quickly spread online, with many users joking that the compartment looked less like a train and more like a full-fledged barat on wheels.
3: Zero civic sense, guys.
0: While some found the moment entertaining, others reignited the debate around public etiquette during long-distance travel.
4: This video is all about how to manage living in Mumbai under 25k. For rent and electricity, we pay a total of 14k. For traveling, I take local and metro, so it's total of 2k.
0: A student living in Mumbai has gone viral for revealing what surviving the city on a monthly budget of rupees 25,000 actually looks like. From rent and transport to food, coffee and hobbies, the detailed expense breakdown has left social media users shocked, impressed and deeply relatable at the same time.
4: For rent and electricity, we pay a total of 14k. For traveling, I take local and metro, so it's total of 2k. For food, I pay around 6k because I cook my own food sometimes.
0: Many viewers admitted the video perfectly captured the reality of trying to survive independently in India's most expensive city.
4: Follow for more.
0: Graduation ceremony turned unforgettable after one student decided collecting his diploma needed full Michael Jackson energy. The student moonwalked, danced and performed his way across the stage, instantly stealing the spotlight and the internet's attention. From the event are now going massively viral. with users calling it one of the most entertaining graduation walks social media has seen in a long time.
5: आज मैं 6000 किलोमीटर दूर इंडिया से जापान आ चुका हूँ और बचपन से मुझे यहाँ आना था
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0: For millions who grew up watching Doraemon, Nobita's neighborhood always felt strangely real. And now one Indian creator claims he has finally found it. Traveling all the way to Japan, the creator explored streets and locations that closely resemble the iconic animated setting from the beloved cartoon.
5: मैं अब तक डोरेमोन देखता हूँ और मुझे ऐसा लगता है कि कार्टून देखने की कोई उम्र नहीं है भाई पीछे है मेरे वही डोरेमोन का स्कूल
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0: The nostalgic video has left fans emotional online, with many saying it feels like stepping directly into childhood memories. A viral video from Uttarakhand's famous Kemti Falls has left viewers stunned after showcasing the scale of commercialization surrounding the once scenic tourist destination. Instead of untouched natural beauty, the waterfall now appears crowded by tightly packed shops, eateries and construction. The clip has reignited conversation around over-tourism in India. With many users wondering whether some of the country's most iconic destinations are slowly losing their original charm.
7: Trisha Krishnan is currently enjoying the success of Karuppa alongside Surya. But a completely unplanned theatre moment has now gone viral online. The actress was spotted attending a first day, first show screening in Chennai with Karthi when while exiting the theatre surrounded by security, she unknowingly paused beside a massive Vijay poster. The coincidence instantly caught fans' attention online, especially amid continuing speculation around Trisha and Vijay. Australian Fashion Week unexpectedly got its most viral moment from a man who was not even part of the show. A beachgoer heading for a morning swim accidentally walked straight onto the live runway at Tamarama Beach after mistaking the catwalk stairs for public beach access. The hilarious confusion left audiences stunned before bursting into laughter. And the internet is now calling it the most Australian Fashion Week moment ever. A man is winning hearts online after risking his safety to retrieve an Indonesian traveller's dupatta that accidentally slipped onto railway tracks at New Delhi railway station. The woman's scarf fell and without hesitation, the man climbed down to get it for her, leaving social media users emotional over the spontaneous act of kindness. A 25-year-old woman's candid video about relatives pressurizing her to get married has sparked massive online conversations around age, expectations and personal choice. In this viral video, she shared how family members repeatedly reminded her that she was getting old and should settle down soon. The internet quickly flooded the comment section with support, frustration and relatable stories from young women facing similar societal pressure.
8: बच्चे होंगे तुम 50 साल के होगी तो एक से बच्चा होगा उस साला 22 साल का तुम 70 साल को हो जाओगी
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10: लेट मी डाउन टुडे If you're an Indian, if you're planning to travel in Southeast Asia, don't skip this video. I was in Cambodia for 1 week, literally 2 weeks ago. I flew from Bangkok to Siem Reap and I had no trouble at all.
7: An Indian traveler's frightening experience at an airport in Laos has sparked online outrage after she claimed airline staff almost denied her boarding because she could not immediately show $400 in cash.
10: This is for you guys. If you're Indian, you gotta face this, especially in Laos, because when I entered from Cambodia to Laos by border as well, they demanded me to buy a return flight ticket, irrespective of I could cross the border. They didn't let me because they're scared that I would enter the
7: Despite
10: country.
7: Carrying valid documents, confirmed bookings and proof of funds, the woman described the ordeal as humiliating and traumatizing.
10: The very country that would scam an Indian tourist as well and overcharge so much for the tuk-tuk and to sell anything just like a white person, why don't they allow and welcome like a white person with the same respect? They don't do it.
7: The French Riviera witnessed another major Bollywood fashion moment as Alia Bhatt made a dramatic appearance at Cannes 2026. Dressed in a breathtaking Tamara Ralph Couture ensemble featuring a sculpted corset silhouette, flowing chiffon scarf and sweeping train, Alia instantly became one of the festival's most talked about stars. Social media users flooded timelines, praising the actor's understated elegance. Tara Sutaria appears to have fully embraced old Hollywood glamour at Cannes 2026, serving one striking vintage-inspired look after another. Her black and white Helsa gown paired with vintage Chanel jewellery, Saint Laurent sunglasses and soft voluminous waves quickly became a social media favourite. Fans online are now calling Tara one of the festival's biggest fashion surprises. Demi Moore turned heads at Cannes Film Festival opening ceremony after appearing on the red carpet in a shimmering strapless Jacquemus gown. While many fans praised the 63-year-old actor's timeless beauty and striking presence, conversations online quickly shifted towards concern over her noticeable slim frame. The viral moment has now once again sparked debate around beauty standards, aging and public scrutiny faced by women in Hollywood. Huma Qureshi made a powerful Cannes debut by ditching dramatic gowns in favour of sharp black tailoring. Appearing at the Red Sea Film Foundation's Women in Cinema Gala, the actress done in a sleek blazer and pants ensemble paired with bold statement jewellery. The look quickly stood out online for its confidence and simplicity. Oscar winner Iranian filmmaker Asghar Farhadi received a thunderous 7-minute standing ovation at Cannes after the world premiere of Parallel Tales, his first feature film in 5 years. Videos from the emotional moment at the Grand Theatre Lumiere are now circulating widely online, with audiences applauding Farhadi's return to cinema.
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14: Fuel prices are biting harder. Just 2 days after a 2 rupee hike, CNG prices went up again by rupees 1. This is, remember, the second hike in just 48 hours amid global energy turmoil and has stoked a massive political storm. Take a look at this news report.

0: Kamal Hassan also weighs in, backs Vijay, but cools expectations. Says judging a government in days is like astrology. Calls for 6 months and says don't over or underestimate newcomers.
1: ரெண்டு நாள்ல சொல்லக்கூடியது ஜோசியமா தான் இருக்க முடியும். ஆறு நாள்ல சொல்லக்கூடியது அப்படித்தான் இருக்க முடியும். 15 நாள்லயும் அப்படித்தான் இருக்க முடியும். அதான் ஒரு 6 மாசம் டைம் கொடுக்க வேண்டாம். நம்ம புதியவர்கள் வந்திருக்காங்க நிறைய பேர். அதனால புதியவர்கள்ங்கிறது வந்து புதுசு கிடையாது. அரசியல் சுதந்திரம் இந்தியா கிடைச்ச போது எல்லாருமே புதிய மினிஸ்டர்ஸ் தான்.
0: From whispers to clarity, the liver draws the line. No jealousy, no rivalry. But the bigger question now, will this finally put the speculation to rest, or will it only add fresh fuel to the fire? With Pramod Madhav and Ankita Garg, Bureau Report, India Today. On his birthday, Andhra Pradesh Chief Minister N. Chandrababu Naidu announced cash incentives for families having more than 2 children to tackle falling birth rates. Families may get Rs. 30,000 for a third child and Rs. 40,000 for a fourth child. While the government says the move targets demographic decline, the opposition has criticized it as a diversionary tactic. Take a look at this report. It was Andhra Pradesh Chief Minister N. Chandrababu Naidu's birthday, but the gift was for the people of the state. Chief Minister Naidu announced major incentives for families with more than 2 children to tackle declining population growth. Under the proposal, families will get Rs. 30,000 on the birth of a third child and Rs. 40,000 for a fourth child. This announcement was made after the government noticed decline in the young population and the fertility rate is also hitting all-time low of 1.5. It was feared that 23% of the population may be over the age of 60 by 2047. Chief Minister Naidu, like before, said that children should be seen as wealth, not a burden, as he flagged concerns over falling population numbers earlier multiple times. Chief Minister Naidu assured that the government's population management policy will focus on boosting the birth rate. He also added that Anganwadi centres will be strengthened to provide nutritious food for mothers and children through the Women and Child Welfare Department. But while the Chief Minister laid out the details of the plan, the opposition was quick to react. Congress MP Karthi Chidambaram took a swipe at the announcement with just one word: seriously? Meanwhile, YSR Congress called the move an attempt to divert attention from what he termed the failures of the TDP-led government in Andhra Pradesh. From cash incentives to political criticism, Naidu's population push has now triggered a large debate. Can money motivate bigger families, or is this simply a political headline ahead of a demographic challenge? Bureau Report, India Today. On that note, we're wrapping up the bulletin right here, but do stay tuned to India Today as we keep bringing you all the latest updates and news through the very day. Thank you for watching. This is Riya Kundu.
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2: Fuel prices are biting harder. Just 2 days after a 2-rupee hike, CNG prices went up again by rupees 1. This is, remember, the second hike in just 48 hours amid global energy turmoil and has stoked a massive political storm. Take a look at this news report.

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1: Fuel prices are biting harder. Just 2 days after a 2 rupee hike, CNG prices went up again by rupees 1. This is, remember, the second hike in just 48 hours amid global energy turmoil and has stoked a massive political storm. Take a look at this news report.

0: nation to rest, or will it only add fresh fuel to the fire? With Pramod Madhav and Ankita Garg, Bureau Report, India Today. On his birthday, Andhra Pradesh Chief Minister N. Chandrababu Naidu announced cash incentives for families having more than two children to tackle falling birth rates. Families may get Rs. 30,000 for a third child and Rs. 40,000 for a fourth child. While the government says the move targets demographic decline, the opposition has criticized it as a diversionary tactic. Take a look at this report. It was Andhra Pradesh Chief Minister N. Chandrababu Naidu's birthday, but the gift was for the people of the state. Chief Minister Naidu announced major incentives for families with more than two children to tackle declining population growth. Under the proposal, families will get Rs. 30,000 on the birth of a third child and Rs. 40,000 for a fourth child. This announcement was made after the government noticed decline in the young population and the fertility rate is also hitting all-time low of 1.5. It was feared that 23% of the population may be over the age of 60 by 2047. Chief Minister Naidu, like before, said that children should be seen as wealth, not a burden, as he flagged concerns over falling population numbers earlier multiple times. Chief Minister Naidu assured that the government's population management policy will focus on boosting the birth rate. He also added that Anganwadi centres will be strengthened to provide nutritious food for mothers and children through the Women and Child Welfare Department. But while the Chief Minister laid out the details of the plan, the opposition was quick to react. Congress MP Karthi Chidambaram took a swipe at the announcement with just one word: seriously? Meanwhile, YSR Congress called the move an attempt to divert attention from what he termed the failures of the TDP-led government in Andhra Pradesh. From cash incentives to political criticism, Naidu's population push has now triggered a large debate. Can money motivate bigger families, or is this simply a political headline ahead of a demographic challenge? Bureau Report, India Today. On that note, we're wrapping up the bulletin right here, but do stay tuned to India Today as we keep bringing you all the latest updates and news through the very day. Thank you for watching. This is Riya Kundu.
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1: Fuel prices are biting harder. Just 2 days after a 2-rupee hike, CNG prices went up again by rupees 1. This is, remember, the second hike in just 48 hours amid global energy turmoil and has stoked a massive political storm. Take a look at this news report.

0: are watching India Today.
1: Fuel prices are biting harder. Just 2 days after a 2 rupee hike, CNG prices went up again by rupees 1. This is, remember, the second hike in just 48 hours amid global energy turmoil and has stoked a massive political storm. Take a look at this news report.

0: It was Andhra Pradesh Chief Minister N. Chandrababu Naidu's birthday, but the gift was for the people of the state. Chief Minister Naidu announced major incentives for families with more than two children to tackle declining population growth. Under the proposal, families will get Rs 30,000 on the birth of a third child and Rs 40,000 for a fourth child. This announcement was made after the government noticed decline in the young population and the fertility rate is also hitting all-time low of 1.5. It was feared that 23% of the population may be over the age of 60 by 2047. Chief Minister Naidu, like before, said that children should be seen as wealth, not a burden, as he flagged concerns over falling population numbers earlier multiple times. Chief Minister Naidu assured that the government's population management policy will focus on boosting the birth rate. He also added that Anganwadi centres will be strengthened to provide nutritious food for mothers and children through the Women and Child Welfare Department. But while the Chief Minister laid out the details of the plan, the opposition was quick to react. Congress MP Karthi Chidambaram took a swipe at the announcement with just one word: seriously? Meanwhile, YSR Congress called the move an attempt to divert attention from what he termed the failures of the TDP-led government in Andhra Pradesh. From cash incentives to political criticism, Naidu's population push has now triggered a large debate. Can money motivate bigger families, or is this simply a political headline ahead of a demographic challenge? Bureau Report, India Today. On that note, we're wrapping up the bulletin right here, but do stay tuned to India Today as we keep bringing you all the latest updates and news through the very day. Thank you for watching. This is Riya Kundu.
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1: Fuel prices are biting harder. Just 2 days after a 2 rupee hike, CNG prices went up again by rupees 1. This is, remember, the second hike in just 48 hours amid global energy turmoil and has stoked a massive political storm. Take a look at this news report.

0: population may be over the age of 60 by 2047. Chief Minister Naidu, like before, said that children should be seen as wealth, not a burden, as he flagged concerns over falling population numbers earlier multiple times. Chief Minister Naidu assured that the government's population management policy will focus on boosting the birth rate. He also added that Anganwadi centres will be strengthened to provide nutritious food for mothers and children through the Women and Child Welfare Department. But while the Chief Minister laid out the details of the plan, the opposition was quick to react. Congress MP Karthi Chidambaram took a swipe at the announcement with just one word: seriously? Meanwhile, YSR Congress called the move an attempt to divert attention from what he termed the failures of the TDP-led government in Andhra Pradesh. From cash incentives to political criticism, Naidu's population push has now triggered a large debate. Can money motivate bigger families, or is this simply a political headline ahead of a demographic challenge? Bureau Report, India Today. On that note, we're wrapping up the bulletin right here, but do stay tuned to India Today as we keep bringing you all the latest updates and news through the very day. Thank you for watching. This is Riya Kundu.
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1: Fuel prices are biting harder. Just 2 days after a 2 rupee hike, CNG prices went up again by rupees 1. This is, remember, the second hike in just 48 hours amid global energy turmoil and has stoked a massive political storm. Take a look at this news report.

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2: Fuel prices are biting harder. Just 2 days after a 2 rupee hike, CNG prices went up again by rupees 1. This is, remember, the second hike in just 48 hours amid global energy turmoil and has stoked a massive political storm. Take a look at this news report.

0: There is no resolution to the war in West Asia. Global crisis is increasing because of the conflict. But at the receiving end is Aam Aadmi. It is another blow to the common man. The prices of CNG have been increased once again. This time, the prices have been increased by 1 rupee per kilo, marking the second consecutive increase in 48 hours and deepening the fuel cost burden on commuters. Earlier on May 15th, CNG prices were increased by rupees 2 per kilo. With the latest revision, CNG in Delhi will now cost 80.09 per kilo. In Noida and Ghaziabad, the revised rate stands at 88.70 per kilo. This hike will likely affect transportation costs as lakhs of private vehicle owners, cab operators and commercial transport users depend on CNG.
1: First time, in fact, the CNG prices have breached 80 rupees per kg. In fact, in Noida and other parts of NCR, Ghaziabad, it will be eventually 88, more than even 88 rupees per kilogram. In fact, one of the CNG pumps, many of these areas

0: are watching India Today.
1: Fuel prices are biting harder. Just 2 days after a 2 rupee hike, CNG prices went up again by rupees 1. This is, remember, the second hike in just 48 hours amid global energy turmoil and has stoked a massive political storm. Take a look at this news report.

0: 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More country roads. And everything else. 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And that's why when we say TuneIn's exclusive classic hip-hop station is the real deal, we mean it. 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
3: Fuel prices are biting harder. Just 2 days after a 2 rupee hike, CNG prices went up again by rupees 1. This is, remember, the second hike in just 48 hours amid global energy turmoil and has stoked a massive political storm. Take a look at this news report.

0: There is no resolution to the war in West Asia. Global crisis is increasing because of the conflict. But at the receiving end is Aam Aadmi. It is another blow to the common man. The prices of CNG have been increased once again. This time, the prices have been increased by 1 rupee per kilo, marking the second consecutive increase in 48 hours and deepening the fuel cost burden on commuters. Earlier on May 15th, CNG prices were increased by rupees 2 per kilo. With the latest revision, CNG in Delhi will now cost 80.09 per kilo. In Noida and Ghaziabad, the revised rate stands at 88.70 per kilo. This hike will likely affect transportation costs as lakhs of private vehicle owners, cab operators and commercial transport users depend on CNG.
1: First time, in fact, the CNG prices have breached 80 rupees per kg. In fact, in Noida and other parts of NCR, Ghaziabad, it will be eventually 88, more than even 88 rupees per kilogram. In fact, one of the CNG pumps, many of these areas, we also ventured this since this morning after we heard the announcement. Few of the CNG pumps are not even operational. We have been told that they are waiting for a notification and probably this will be also time for them to profit making. But eventually there is no idea how, you know, what will be that, what extent the price is going to go up. But at these CNG pumps, kitna asar padega is par?
2: Bahut mushkil padega isme. 2-3 rupiya din bhar ka kam se kam 15-20 rupiya. एक ऑटो से 50,000 ऑटो है कितना रुपया लगा रहे हैं सरकार कितना फायदे में जा रही है वो देखिए पहले आप
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0: 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As India is gearing up to tackle the crisis, the Modi government is receiving criticism from opposition calling the hike post-election recovery campaign.

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1: As the political war of words rages on, the inflating fuel prices continues to burn a hole in the common man's pocket. With Karan Singh and Ashutosh Mishra, Bureau Report, India Today.
2: Now, the CBI's investigation into the NEET paper leak is widening by the day. The probe is now uncovering a highly organized network from professors linked to the paper setting process to coaching connections and an alleged trail running across multiple states. The political battle over the controversy is also intensifying, with the opposition targeting the center over alleged lapses in the examination system. While the government says strict action is already underway, here's a report on the same.
3: This probe into the NEET paper leak is now revealing a multi-layered racket involving alleged insiders linked to the exam process, middlemen, coaching connections, and the circulation of question papers across states. Among the alleged kingpins is Pune-based botany professor Manisha Mandhari. According to the CBI, Mandhari was associated with the examination process as a subject expert and had access to confidential botany and zoology question pools, which she leaked to students. Delhi's Rouse Avenue Court has now sent Mandhari to a 14-day CBI custody.
4: Manisha ji, aapko paas se mic bata rahe hain ki is bare mein.
3: Investigators believe one of the earliest dissemination points emerged through the connection between Manisha Mandhari and another Pune-based accused, Manisha Vaghmare. As per the CBI, Mandhari had mobilized NEET exam candidates through Vaghmare and disclosed questions to these students. The court proceedings have also unearthed links between P.V. Kulkarni, a retired chemistry professor, and the chemistry paper setting process. Both Manisha Vaghmare and P.V. Kulkarni have also been sent to 10-day CBI custody. The probe is still underway, and investigators say more arrests and disclosures are possible as the digital and financial evidence trail is examined. Meanwhile, the opposition continues to target the government over the paper leak. Lok Sabha leader of opposition Rahul Gandhi has reiterated that Education Minister Dharmendra Pradhan must be sacked. Directly targeting Prime Minister Narendra Modi, Rahul Gandhi alleged that the BJP-RSS nexus has destroyed India's education system.
5: Sachai hai कि आपने हिंदुस्तान का जो कोर है, जो सेंटर है, उसको डैमेज किया है। ये एक नेक्सस है आरएसएस, बीजेपी और जो हमारे यूनिवर्सिटीज में इनके लोग बैठाए गए हैं, वाइस चांसलर्स बैठाए गए हैं, प्रोफेसर्स बैठाए गए हैं, इनके बीच में पैसे बनाने का नेक्सस है।
3: In response, the BJP has accused the Congress of politicizing the issue, clarifying that the government has immediately taken corrective measures.
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3: As the CBI digs deeper and political heat intensifies, the NEET leakgate probe is now as much about accountability as it is about restoring trust in the system. With Anmol Bali and Anshul Singh, Bureau Report, India Today.
2: Another day, another daughter, this time in Madhya Pradesh. Just 5 months ago, Twisha Sharma, resident of Uttar Pradesh's Noida, was married to Bhopal-based advocate Samarth Singh. 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